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0: statin to lower their cholesterol. But new guidance put out by the American College of Cardiology and the American Heart Association now emphasize that treating high cholesterol sooner could significantly reduce a person's lifetime risk of heart attack or stroke. How early are we talking? In your 30s, believe it or not. Of course, you need to talk to your doctor about whether statins are right for you, but you should know that the evidence is really starting to stack up that shows the earlier you get a jump on reducing lifelong exposure to plaque-causing lipids and lipoproteins, the better the odds are going to be for you. Make sure you get your cholesterol checked. That's the first step. I'm Dr. Sanjay Gupta, helping you live a better life.
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2: 6 o'clock, good morning, live from the Circus Sports at the Mint Kentucky Downs Studio. I'm Justin Hawkins. The Titans kick off day two of mandatory minicamp today at the Vanderbilt Health Football Center. Head coach Robert Saleh will speak again to the media ahead of practice this morning at 10:15, followed by position coaches, and then practice will start at 11:15. The Titans yesterday made a couple of transactions, signing center Andre James and defensive lineman Jalen Holmes, while releasing center Trey Hill and waived defensive lineman C.J. Ravenel with an injury. Other NFL news yesterday, 8-time Pro Bowl defensive end Cam Jordan announced yesterday he's returning to the Saints for one more season before he retires, as the two sides are putting the finishing touches on a one-year incentive-laden deal. And in the World Cup yesterday, Mbappe scored twice as France took down Senegal 3-1. Erling Haaland also scored twice as Norway handles Iraq 4-1. And in the nightcap, Lionel Messi tallies a hat trick as Argentina takes down Algeria 3-0. Messi now has 16 World Cup goals in his career, which ties a World Cup record held by German Miroslav Klose. For all your foundation repair and waterproof needs, visit USSTN.com. 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
5: 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Zach Lyons filling in for Will Bowling, who's on his honeymoon. And I have to say this, every time we're here and we get the chat started up for this particular show, I'm always constantly reminded how you all have the nicest chat of any show. They're like, good morning, hope you have a good day, have a great day at work. And then they're like, and I'm not making fun of them. I'm just like, peace be with you, shalom, shabbat. You know, like they're just going all the way around, you know, like, I mean, ours is like, someone said, why would I listen to a guy that's never played football talking about me that has liver damage?
6: And
5: like our guys are so, the people in our chat are so mean to each other. They're mean. But you guys are all like one big happy family. I just love it. I love the juxtaposition.
6: I appreciate that because I do feel like we are a family, man. Yeah, Frost just said it in the group chat, like, or in the YouTube chat. By the way, you can check us out on Facebook, Twitter, or Twitch. Most definitely on YouTube, no doubt. But it is that way, though, Zach. Like, I was told that this is a guy from Jason Martin and also Jonathan Schaefer, who my first version of this show I did with. And Shafe's main point, and Jason backed it up, though, too, is when you do this show, especially like Morning Drive and you guys are lunchtime and stuff like that, like if you do a show in your public presence, you can either be the thermostat or you can be the thermometer. Our biggest thing is we want to be the thermostat. We want to set it. We don't want to be reactive and having people being mean as hell before 6 right. and before 7 o'clock in the morning. So It's a good vibe in there. It is a community. I gotta give it to you. I appreciate you noticing that, man.
5: Well, I mean, it's a totally just jarring thing. Like and it gets even worse because like people were calling Babs the other day at the golf course. Like she's a simp. She's a simp for Cam Ward. And she's going to get a shirt that says simping ain't easy. Simpin but like it gets worse as the day goes on. I think it's really Buck.
6: That's what.
5: Buck is the issue. Buck just makes everybody a little bit angrier by the time they get to us.
6: No doubt. That's the thing. Y'all are in the rehab portion of the YouTube chat. After Buck's done ruined their mornings and their lunch period, man. So that may be a tougher task. Zach.
5: It is. I'll never forget when I first got announced that I got the job and on Facebook and they put my picture up and everybody's like, who hired Kim Jong-un to run to be on 104.5? Like, I laugh at it because I've gotten like comments like that my whole life, so it doesn't really bother me. You know what I do? I go in and I like those posts.
6: That's how you fight them.
5: Yeah.
6: That's how you fight an internet bully.
5: I find it funny.
6: That's how you fight an internet bully. You go and like the jokes. Like, okay, I've heard this before.
5: Yeah.
6: It's the same, man. So I'm glad to see it wasn't just me. When I took this in 2020, oh, my gosh. Like,
5: well, listen, I saw the blowback from the radio.
6: From the Titan radio. Yeah. I've had it twice. I've had it twice, man. It's whatever's new. And we came in at a point on the show, Jason and Shafe and I, the wake up zone was legendary.
5: Yeah.
6: I mean, legitimately legendary. And everybody, of course, loved Mickey Ryan. Mickey, shout out to him. He's still in the city. Yep. I think he's working for Lipscomb, if I'm not mistaken. Still doing a lot of good stuff. New stuff scare people.
5: Yeah.
6: It scares people, Zach. And that's what I've learned. So when this second time came around for me to get this, the Titans Radio color analyst spot, I knew it. I knew it was going to happen. I mean, Mac is a legendary guy, but I find it comical that you went through the same.
5: Yeah. I was also like, before your thing, I was just kind of like, I was actually a little surprised, to be honest. Yeah. Because, I mean, you'd already been on the sidelines. You've been in the radio since, like you said just now, just 2020. Like, I was kind of surprised by the fervor and the hostility of the blowback itself. And I'm like, well, he just did UT stuff. And like, I listened to, I tell this story all the time. Your all's first game, Syracuse versus University of Tennessee.
6: Absolutely.
5: We're listening to it in the car on her way to, my wife's parents out in, Bellevue.
6: Yeah.
5: And we're just sitting there and like, Lauren's not, you know, really listening to radio commentary or anything. And she goes, man, these guys are really good together. And I'm thinking, they're pretty good. And it was awesome. And then I'm thinking all that. I understand totally my blowback because, you know, I'm just some podcaster, right? Like, nobody knows my story. But also, I wasn't trying to be, I knew I couldn't be Mickey Ryan 2.0. Right. I had to be Zach Lyons 1.1 or 1.0. Like, I mean, and that's the thing. I think it's a lot, and Kalen DeBoer's kind of having to go through this, and it's a little bit different as a football coach, but you never want to be the guy that follows the guy.
6: That's true.
5: And you just got to put your own spin on it, and then people are like, okay, he's not trying to be that guy. Like, Kalen DeBoer's never really trying to be Nick Saban. He's trying to be Kalen DeBoer.
6: Absolutely, man. You know what's funny? The first time around when I got hired in August of 2020, like, I was a little shocked. I didn't know the hate was that big between conferences or whatever, the NFC North, AFC North versus AFC South and stuff. The second time around, I wasn't shocked. I was just like, okay, I get it. I get it now. Well, I have a better understanding. Speaking of you being a podcaster, like, people who do podcasts have to have a lane. And sometimes that lane is to try to bring as much traction as they can. And my name was a name that brought footprint, I guess, to their websites and stuff like that. I laughed, but you want to know why? I never even said this on air. You want to know why I laughed? Because whenever we finished talking to Titans and I, we got the deal done and all this type of stuff, I told them, I said, hey, just so you know, I got one or two people who's probably going to just run and hate this, okay? Just so you know, they're like, what? I named them. I told them exactly what was going on. Yeah. Like, I named it. I said, these individuals was going to run with this, just so you know. I knew it. And they laughed after the fact. We laughed about it because I was just like, I told you. Like, I knew it was going to happen. I did. And but I appreciate you siding with me on that one. Just the shock of it all was more than anything. And there was some shocking things said at practice yesterday, though, too.
5: Oh, man. There was all kinds of stuff said at practice yesterday. We got stuff from Robert Saleh, Brian Daboll, Gus Bradley. If we get to it, I mean, because listen, I'm holding up two pieces of paper right here so everybody knows.
6: Clips.
5: Yesterday, myself and the producers, Kroll and Ross, cut 97 audio clips from yesterday. And guess what? They're getting up to the podium today. There's going to be Robert Saleh at the podium today and players as well. We won't get to all 97. We may get to 20 of them if we're even lucky. But we also got Brian McFadden coming on, former two-time Super Bowl champ, Pittsburgh Steelers defensive back and CBS analyst. We got Brett Bryan coming on. We'll talk a lot about the Titans minicamp stuff there as well. And I have to say this. We didn't get to it yesterday, but we're going to talk about, does Cam Ward have an elite trait? Are elite traits overinflated? Who has elite traits in the NFL? What do those look like? We'll talk about that as well. But I got to ask this, and this is for you too, Justin. We got Justin Hawkins behind
6: the
5: glass.
6: What up, Hawk?
5: Forgot.
2: Good morning.
5: Sorry, 9 minutes in, I forgot to acknowledge your presence.
2: How you good?
5: That's on me.
6: We try to keep Ross behind.
5: Gotta keep him working. So.
6: That's true. Well, Hawks, I'm messing with him to the day that baby T-Hawk is here. He probably got about six sleeps.
2: I think that baby T-Hawk and your brother are going to share a birthday.
5: Does that mean Stone? You tell them the 29th, Stoney. Right? Stoney too.
6: Yeah,
5: Stoney's Stoney and Slayer born there on the same day.
2: That sounds like a fantastic day.
6: Hold them in there to that day. Okay?
5: Yeah,
2: you tell my wife.
5: We're actually celebrating Stoney's birthday this Saturday. My dad's a little mad because that's Father's Day or the Father's Day weekend, he's a little mad that Stoney took over Father's Day weekend.
6: I'll be very particular about that too, because all he is right now is a cat daddy. Yeah. From my understanding.
5: Yeah,
2: cat daddy.
5: Well, it's also funny because we were talking about with Dad, and I kind of guilted him into coming because Stoney invited them, and I guilted them into coming. And we were talking about it, and Dad goes, "Yeah, that's Father's Day weekend." I said, "Wait, Mother's Day weekend was earlier in May. Why isn't Father's Day weekend as early?" I said, "I feel like Father's got a raw deal on that."
6: We did. I'm gonna be honest with you. We got a raw deal, man. And it's usually, here's the other part though too. There's usually, if you have a kid, it's like no baseball, softball tournaments, basketball tournaments on Mother's Day weekend. Yeah. You know what everybody else is doing? You know what my son is doing right now? Baseball. Baseball tournaments the entire time. And if you're not Zach, you're probably the one that's on the grill or smoking some meats too. So no days off.
5: Right.
6: But moms will probably tell you that though.
5: Yeah. So, it will be interesting. I did have to paint we were talking yesterday. I did have to get the paintbrush roller out last night when I got home to help.
6: Mama heard you. That's what it was.
5: Yeah. Well, she had some stuff pop up in the middle of the day, so she couldn't get to it. And then she was like on the ground painting the edges. And I was like, my foot kind of hurts. And I was like, all right, I'll get out there and I'll roll a big chunk of it.
6: No doubt, man.
5: I did put in a little work after getting home from work yesterday. But I have to ask you guys this. Because I was watching this weekend the show called Outlast the Jungle, which is on Netflix. And apparently they also have like Outlast, like there's the wilderness too, where they drop all these people in kind of like Survivor style.
6: Yeah.
5: But then they split off into teams. They pick their own teams. They can switch teams whenever they want.
6: Mm-hmm.
5: But if you have to win as a team, so you're splitting $1 million no matter what.
6: Right.
5: So there was a guy on there that said he was a former football player. And then he didn't catch his name, and they only put up his first name. So I was like, okay, well, I'll go to, Google and figure out who it is. And his name's Wes Saunders. And Wes Saunders is a former teammate of Ramon's.
6: Yes, he is.
5: So I send Ramon like an update. He's like, hey, you need to watch this show. You got your teammate on there. And then, later on in the evening, he goes, how's he doing? I said, well, every show needs a villain. Because he is part of some of the meanest, most misogynistic trio of men that I have ever seen on a show. And that's saying something. I've watched a lot of dirty, crappy reality TV.
6: Go ahead, man.
5: And he is a villain. So it got me thinking, what is a show, whether game show or reality show, that you all think you could do, or the people in the chat, or the people listening, call in 615-737-1045. What is a game show or reality competition show that you feel you could do? And I'll start.
6: Okay.
5: I have two. I don't know if I could win Traitors. And for those that do not know, it's kind of like Mafia, like a bigger game of Mafia. We are obsessed with Traitors. My wife actually auditioned to try to get on the latest Traitors because they're opening it back up to regular people in the United States. But we watched all three seasons of Traitor Canada, all the seasons of Traitor New Zealand, Traitor Australia, Traitor UK, Traitors America. We watched Traitors.
6: Yeah.
5: I think I could do Traitors where I could either be a faithful and figure out who the murderers are fairly quickly, or I could be a traitor itself and hide amongst the faithfuls.
6: Mm.
5: And then the other one is this new show called The Floor. I could do The Floor with Rob Lowe with all the different categories.
2: It's like trivia and stuff.
5: Yeah, trivia stuff. Yeah. And my category on The Floor would be Spider-Man villains.
6: Spider-Man villains?
5: Because I can go deep into Spider-Man. I may go X-Men villains because those may be more obscure, but something that obscure, I could go deep into the banks on.
6: Okay, I'm there. Only show that I faithfully watch is two shows I do. One I wouldn't do a submission on, but America's Funniest Home Videos, I faithfully watch that
5: is
6: one.
5: Is that as still much as on?
6: Yes, it is. Yeah. Alfonso Ribeiro. Alfonso Ribeiro is hosting. He's the perfect host for that, too.
5: Yeah.
6: And then the one that, like, is two other shows that are, like, my parents' shows, my grandparents' shows that I enjoy. I was watching it yesterday. It was the College World Series is on. I was just like, you know what? Nope. In this house, we watch Wheel of Fortune.
5: Yeah.
6: I'm going to Wheel of Fortune, man. I feel like I'm elite at problem solving when it comes down to it. I would love to go on Wheel of Fortune.
5: Wheel of Fortune's a good
6: and
5: one.
6: And Family Feud's the other
5: one. Oh,
6: Wheel of Fortune and Family Feud.
5: You and Slay and your all's family doing Family Feud. That would be must.
3: That's entertaining.
5: With Steve Harvey.
6: Oh,
5: must
6: my gosh.
5: See.
3: That's entertaining.
6: I would love to do that one. That one would be fun. Like, I did it once. Well, we saw it once on a cruise ship. You know, they do, like, the game shows and cruise ships and stuff like that. The families that went up, it was hard as heck for them. But those two shows, I would probably go Wheel of Fortune first.
5: Can y'all put Bert in your all's family for that?
6: Easily.
5: Because that would just, I think you, Bert and Slay, would just be hilarious.
6: Absolutely. We got to have our token, man.
5: We're
6: going to
5: get that done. I'm going to email the Family Feud and see if we can get that done.
6: Absolutely. He's family at this point. We've been to two weddings at this point. We went to Ron's and we went to Will's. We're family at this point.
3: Let's meet the Savage family.
6: What's your show, Hawk?
3: Dude, I don't even know. We watch Family Feud every night. So that
6: you
3: would,
6: do?
3: That would be one of
6: that's
3: them.
6: What I'm talking about.
3: Yeah, we always play along. Wheel of Fortune's another one that ever since Ryan Seacrest took over, it's not as fun.
5: Yeah, but, I mean Pat Sajak's one of a kind.
6: He is. Seacrest is solid though.
5: Yeah.
3: See, I would have to do something that's like competitive, something that. That gets the juices flowing, like an American, The Amazing Race or something.
6: Amazing
3: like
6: Race.
5: Yeah.
3: Like something that requires you to do a little bit of thinking, but also to use, like, so I was a soccer player. I could run a lot. So you were able to run. I was very conditioned, could do those kinds of tasks. I would just need a partner, kind of like my brother or my wife, who's smarter than I am and good at trivia, who can solve these riddles and rhymes and stuff like that to get us to the next stage. But I'll get us physically because of, like, my athletic past.
6: Okay.
3: The other thing is, I don't think I could do it because obviously I'm married and about to have a kid, but we watched Love Island.
6: We're about to start
5: you
6: that
5: could
6: one.
5: Do it.
3: I could. I would just fake it.
6: But, there he is.
5: Yeah, we watched that Love is Blind show for the first time. Lauren got me watching it. And that was a wild show.
6: It?
5: Yeah, it was pretty crazy.
6: I got to catch that one. We mentioned Love Island recently.
3: This cast is
6: Is
3: great.
6: It wild?
3: They're just not great. Usually not they're, great. You know...
5: That's the one that Ariana Maddox hosts,
3: my
5: right?
3: My wife's asleep right now. That's fine. None of them are attractive.
5: None
3: of them are. Like, their personalities are not attractive. Like, they're just... Yeah,
6: I will say,
3: not,
6: though,
3: this is
6: that,
3: not a good season for you,
6: like, we got a lot of great submissions on there. Beef Man got on here. Cops is what he showed. This is what we get in the mornings.
3: All he's got to do is speed down I-65 and never stop.
6: The Cops is what he chose, that the show that he'd love to be a part of. But I watch shows that I wouldn't do as well.
5: Yeah.
6: So I would, like, the one show that I absolutely loved, and they took it out, Wipeout. Remember that show?
5: Oh, yeah.
6: Wipeout, I would.
3: That
6: I
3: would be the show.
6: You would do Wipeout?
3: Oh, yeah.
6: That one? And
3: that was like an every night kind of watch.
6: Yes, absolutely. It looks fun, but I know the pain afterwards would be hell.
3: I just want to run across the big red balls.
6: The big red balls. Yeah. No, you can say that's the name of them, the big red balls, okay? And the other one that I watch, but I know I can't do it, and I say the entire time, I'm arguing with the people, why did you do this? Why are you on this show, Naked and Afraid?
5: Oh, yeah.
3: I wouldn't.
5: That was wild.
3: I wouldn't even... The moment that I have to take my clothes off in the wild, I'm done.
6: I would be the one that would last, like, until, like, 2 o'clock in the morning.
5: Yeah.
6: When it gets night... And, like, the adrenaline of being on the show is done, y'all can go ahead and pack me up.
3: I would need permanent bug spray, permanent rodent spray, permanent, like, animal spray. Like,
6: there's nothing you can do
3: about
6: it.
3: I would probably need an invisible cloak
6: on. It was so bad.
3: I don't want it. That's just uncomfortable.
6: It was so bad on one of them in, like, the Amazon that, like, they gave them mosquito nets. Mm. And they woke up the next morning, and their body was just riddled with bug bites. I'm like, even with the net, Zach.
5: That's crazy.
6: Now, like, that's one I watch to say, I'll never do that.
5: Yeah. We joke all the time. There's a show called Extracted, and someone had mentioned it in the chat. But what they do is they go to British Columbia, put out one person out in the wilderness of your family. Well, you have two family members back in the in a studio, or they call it headquarters, and they're watching you suffer. and they have the your two family members have to negotiate and do all this stuff with other family members to get you supplies. You may not get supplies. You may not get water. You may not get fire or ferro rods and all this stuff. And so I always tell my wife, I says, we'll put you out in the wilderness and me and someone else, whoever you may choose. It could be my mom. It could be her mom. It could be her best friend who's also a nurse. We'll be back in the headquarters, and trust me, we'll get you everything you need.
6: Right.
5: I don't care what it takes. We'll get you everything we need to win that money.
6: Gosh, absolutely. I mean, but you don't know when you're getting, like, when you're going to survive or get survival kits.
5: Right.
6: Yeah, nah, I pass.
5: Yeah.
6: I pass. Absolutely not. I realize that I like control, but, like, I'm okay with letting go, but, like, I need to know, like, what's going to happen or an idea. I'm terrible with that.
5: Yeah. What reality show or game show do you feel like you could go on and win? Ramon and Will, 104.5 The Zone.
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0: a.m. And we started talking about the opening up the show, reality competition shows, game shows that you would be really good at. I do have one show that I want to just, I keep pitching this, and I'm hoping someone picks it up.
1: Somebody gonna get it.
0: Charles Barkley, Shaquille O'Neal travel show.
1: I would watch that.
0: I mean, I think it would be one of the highest rated shows ever. It'd be one of the most like clippable shows.
1: Absolutely. I would watch it. The fact that their moms are best friends too, yeah. And the fact that they get on TV and hate each other, yeah. You know, but are real good friends. I saw a clip of them last night with Charles Barkley, who was hilarious to me. Told Shaq, "You're not a billionaire." He was just like, I did some research. You about $300 million short, and I was just like, $700 million. I will be claiming to be a billionaire too. You know, so
2: shut up, Chuck.
1: What you say, Chuck? Like, I love that relationship. That would be like the antiquing show. What is the name of it? Like, if those two did that, I love that show. By the way, it was on A&E where the guy drives around in a van. Yeah. And do like American Pickers.
0: Yeah,
1: love that show.
0: I think them two, like if them two were able to do Amazing Race, first off, I don't know logistically how that would happen because you have to get on all those planes and everything, commercial planes and all that stuff. I think it would be the best thing ever just to have those guys like go to Italy, travel around or Greece and have to interact with locals, but also interact with each other. I think it would be the best thing in the world. Too.
1: I love the Charles relationship though on TV. It was funny. The reason, cause you know, they tried to get on him for the Cardi B comment or he was like, those ain't Cardi B's. Those are Cardi D's. And he was just like, here's the thing. I think it was on Dan Patrick. He said, they know. And he's talking about ESPN. Yeah. I got about 6 or 7 years left on my contract. He said, and if they fire me, they got to pay me all of it right now. Yeah. He's like, I know they're not going to fire me. So I say whatever the hell I want to.
0: Also,
1: I was like,
0: damn, it's not really that bad.
1: That's not the bad.
0: Again, it's factual. Let's just be honest. It's factual. All right, let's go to Mario. Mario, you're on with Ramon and Zach.
3: What up, Mom? What's going on, Mario?
1: How you doing, man?
3: Man, look here, man. I still live in Memphis, but I work in Nashville every day.
1: Jeez, man.
3: Bad traffic.
1: No doubt.
3: It's overcost of living, man. You can keep it, man. But look, I got a TV show and I got a reality show.
1: What you got?
3: The TV show, Price is Right, I grew up watching it. Man.
1: Easily.
3: From the time I was able to talk, I watched Bob Barker.
1: Love
3: it. And I think Drew doing a good job.
1: Yeah, I like Drew, too.
3: Now, the reality show, you remember The White House?
1: The White House? No, I don't remember that one.
3: Yes, it is. It's still coming on now. It's starting Donald Trump. You know what I'm talking about? The clown show.
1: Oh, my God. Look, yo, what's wrong with you, man?
3: What?
1: It's something new every day, huh? You made me go to whitehousegov.gov real quick, Mario. I was like, what the heck are you talking about? I appreciate that.
0: Appreciate it, Mario.
1: Mario bringing a little comedic relief to politics out here. I love it.
0: Let's go to John. John, you're on with Ramon and Zach.
4: Hey, man, first one I'm going to throw out there is I remember Pros versus Joes.
1: Yep. I do remember that.
4: Yeah, give me Pros versus Joes versus Ron Slay. I'm going to dunk right on that man. Right?
0: Oh.
4: I hope he listened too. All over that man. Hey, remember, I'm going to take you back. You remember me and you same age. You remember old American Gladiators?
1: Yes,
4: dude?
1: Sir. Yeah. You best believe it. I wanted to shoot that gun so bad.
4: That's what I'm saying. Like, hey. I don't think I can win. You got to fight them big jokers, but like that big Nerf battle. Hey, that's all we did when we were kids was that Nerf war.
0: Hey, listen, he was fired up.
1: He hit the theme song and everything.
0: He said he was fired up, and sure enough, he fired himself up in the morning.
1: 6:45, yeah.
0: So, funny story. So, I guess most people assume that I guess I'm younger than I am, but, you know, I'm older than Ramon.
1: You have a young presence.
0: But, hey, I'll take it.
1: Which is a good thing.
0: Yeah, it's a very good thing.
1: Great thing.
0: We had a basement in our house in Alabama, and it was one of those big, large basements. It was carpeted, all that kind of stuff. So, like, it was a usable basement. We were so obsessed with American Gladiators, we actually set up in our basement the actual course with Nerf guns and stuff that I had, and we would do the whole American Gladiators final thing.
1: Yeah, no doubt. I enjoyed the show. It was freaking phenomenal back in the day. The closest I got to doing some reality stuff was wrestling. I DDT'd my brother on the ground, and I probably could have broke his neck. And that was the last time we ever did anything. I thought wrestling was so real.
0: We rented for my 16th birthday in Muscle Shoals, rented a wrestling ring. Yeah. And me and my friends got out there. I mean, they gave us like trash can lids and everything to use. And I got rock bottom and I got a concussion.
1: Did you really?
0: I got a concussion. One of my friends, when we first got there, went up to the top rope and just did an elbow drop thinking there was going to be a lot of padding and everything. It's just plywood under there or something. Bruised his entire side and all that kind of stuff. Like, it's a... You know, Stoney, you'll have to get Stoney to tell you backyard wrestling stuff.
1: Off air. I had no idea Stoney was a backyard wrestler.
0: Yeah.
1: Like, that, like he's so chill that it doesn't even seem like he would be into that type of stuff. Like, I look at Stoney and be like, that's a very mature guy.
0: Yeah.
1: Clearly, I'm wrong on
0: that. Well, he is into candles and poetry and stuff. But, I mean, like, he's also got that little, you know, redneck side to him.
1: I recognize that, man. But
5: he told us he would jump off the roof.
1: He did.
0: Yeah.
1: There's no way. Like, if you told me he landed on a table filled with barbed wire or thumbtacks, I'd be like, you're the biggest liar ever. he's way too cultured and well rounded for that.
0: And he's so nice too, right? Like, yeah. I mean, like, he's probably the most nice, genuine person I've met.
1: He's in that conversation.
0: Yeah, he's
1: in that conversation.
0: But yeah, we're still into wrestling. Yeah. I still follow it, still watch it and stuff.
1: I don't as much anymore. I tried to get back into it, and I think I've missed so many storylines, so many characters, so many different phases that it kind of pains me that I didn't stay in it. But I'll find myself going down WWE, WWF, like rabbit hole on social media, the old Stone Cold side of things, and Triple H and just everybody else that was involved in it was... I don't know if there was a better era than the Attitude Era.
0: No.
1: We went to school with the whole the Generation X stuff. Oh, man. John Cena, I think, was the closest thing they had to an era like that.
0: Yeah.
1: To where the can't,
0: and then
1: can't
0: he see then he transitioned into more the family-friendly kind of like, you know, you can market and do all that kind of stuff.
1: He was probably, in my opinion, probably the last biggest presence.
0: Yeah, I would say so.
1: Of new guys.
0: Yeah.
1: Yeah.
0: I think that would be correct.
5: Now you're in the YouTube era.
1: But I do like Cody Rhodes, though.
0: Yeah.
1: I like Cody Rhodes a lot. I love the fact that, one, that Dusty Rhodes is his dad.
0: Yeah.
1: But Cody, I think, is super cool.
0: Yeah.
1: If I meet Cody Rhodes, I'm probably going to be like, man, you're awesome.
0: I bet he's got tons of stories.
1: I think he lives here, too.
0: I know Drew McIntyre lives in Mount Juliet.
1: Straight up.
0: Yeah. Sheamus lives around here.
1: Sheamus came on the show. I met Sheamus in the Titans radio booth.
0: Oh, yeah?
1: Yeah, he did an interview.
0: I bet that was awesome.
1: It was awesome.
0: I've always tried to, like, find a way to meet Sheamus. Because I think he's one of the most underrated wrestlers in the last, like, I think he's been doing it for 15 years.
1: Yeah.
0: He's super underrated.
1: Yeah, he came in the Titans radio booth 2 years ago, man. I got an opportunity to
0: meet him. That's awesome.
1: Yeah, I was fanboying out, but I just kept it cool, though.
0: All right. We spent a lot of time yesterday. Well, really not a lot of time. We spent a lot of time talking about Brendan Sorsby yesterday.
1: We did.
0: But we did talk about the why behind Cam's misses and stuff like that. So if you want to get the audio ready, we'll go to clip number 2 and 3 here in just a second. But like Robert Saleh was at the podium. It's probably the first time that he's been at the podium where people can actually grill him about Cam Ward's quote unquote inaccuracies. And I think yesterday, both Robert Saleh and Brian Daboll did a really good job kind of laying it out because we don't know what they're pushing him to do, what they're asking him to do. What's the game plan for Cam Ward is a different game plan for Mitch Trubisky because they're on different developmental tracks, right? Yep. Mitch Trubisky's been in the league since 2017. Cam Ward's been in the league for 2 years now.
1: Yep.
0: And really not even a full 2 years yet. Really, if you really think about it, we're just coming up on a full 365 days of Cam Ward as a Tennessee Titan practicing. And the same for Levis. Levis is kind of sandwiched in the middle. He was drafted a few years ago. He's been in the league for a little bit. So they're all being asked to do different things. But I think let's start with clip number 3 instead, because Robert Saleh did kind of explain the why.
1: 4 is good. Yeah.
0: Yeah, but how he balances Cam needing to improve versus, quote, it's just June.
6: It's a little bit of both where all these guys are going to miss throws, whether it's, and knock on wood, have been around long enough. I would say Brock Purdy's one of the most accurate quarterbacks in all of football, and he would miss a lot of throws, and that's okay. These guys are all working on a few things here and there, but as we get closer, as he gets more comfortable with the system, as he gets more comfortable with what he's being asked to play in and play out, the expectation is that he things start cleaning up. And so what he's doing now, I think, like I said, I think he's had an outstanding OTA. He's done a lot of really good things, especially in those move the ball periods. Like everybody on this team, the expectation is that he continues to get better.
0: I think the big talking point about that particular clip has been the use of outstanding OTAs to describe Cam Ward, because from the outside looking in, I haven't been at practice. You've been at practice.
1: I missed yesterday, but I'll be there today.
0: Yeah, but media has not painted a picture that he's had an outstanding OTAs, and I can understand why. I mean, just based off completion percentage, stuff like that. But I think what he starts to dive into there is that what we're wanting to see is different than what you guys are wanting to see.
1: And that right there holds a whole lot of stock. I think it was Coach Sala, or it might have been one of the coordinators too, speaking of that right there, like what we're wanting to see and who's making practice easier or harder for one guy versus the other. The script continually changes from the ones, twos, and threes. And what they're wanting to see from the ones, or the first group, I don't necessarily want to just name it ones, so it's not all of them the starters just yet, but what do you want to see from the first group is probably unique to what do you want to see out of Mr. Trubisky.
0: Yeah.
1: Different from what you want to see from Hendon or Will Levis as well. And like they said it, I think it was Gus Bradley that said, like, they don't repeat plays. If you mess up or if you screw up, it's on to the next play. We'll get that one in film and we'll correct based off of those things. So just because you've had one bad throw, well, that may actually benefit you later during the season or during training camp, whatever the case may be, in which that's a growing moment for you. If it was a perfect practice, there'd be nothing to correct. So when you get into games and you're shell shocked, then it's problematic at those points because you didn't hash out all of those issues. Like if I heard, I think it was Coach Robert Sala that was mentioning it, like I got to figure out what the safety is. I got to figure out how I'm going to fit this ball into this gap and what decisions need to be made. It was Dable. He was just like, well, is there an outlet here that we need to check on as well? There's so many different methods that go into that conversation about accuracy or that conversation about progress that a player is making based upon just only good plays, you know, because let's say if Cam becomes check down Charlie and he never goes down the field, like completions are high, but the ability to move the ball down the field may not be there the way you want it
0: to be. You
1: got to
0: threaten the defense at some point.
1: Exactly. And that may come with incompletions is what it is. And coaches, this is their job. They're paid to coach. They're paid to correct. They're paid to figure out, Zach, what are your weaknesses? And that's what they're going through in this phase of the year right here. And that's what practices are for.
0: Okay, we're going to hear from Brian Dable on this same exact thing, and he's going to tell us what they're looking for from Cam Ward at these OTAs, and I think it's very important that fans and our listeners know what they're looking for, because what they're looking for is different than what media is conveying to us, because, hey, media don't know. They're not in the rooms. So we're going to talk about that when we come back. 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
18: If you're caring for an aging parent, you may feel quite often that you're alone in what you're doing. But you're not, not by a long shot. According to a new report by the Pew Research Center, 10% of U.S. adults are caring for a parent over age 65. Millions more are caring for a spouse or partner 65 or older. Beyond the sheer numbers, this report, perhaps unsurprisingly, found a major difference in caregiver well-being between men and women. One psychologist we spoke to suggested thinking 5 years in the future and imagining where you are right now. Will you be glad you took something on, or regretful that you didn't? You also need to cut yourself some slack, he said, especially women. Don't try to shoulder all of the burden by yourself. You might need to ask for help before you burn out. You'll be so glad you did. I'm Dr. Sanjay Gupta, helping you live a better life.
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Zach Lyons filling in for Will Bullen. Got Justin Hawkins behind the glass. We got Ramon across from me. We'll have Brian McFadden at 7:20. 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
3: For the most part, things are looking good this morning. No problems on 65 or 24. No unusual delays on 40 or 440. 840 running accident free. I'm Christy O'Brien.

0: Nope.
1: Dang.
0: Almost. I mean, it's the first hour gets me.
1: See, I got you, because we were talking on the break right
0: there.
1: Yeah,
0: we were talking. I should have stopped talking before I got on the mic. Ramon and Will on 105 The Zone. Got Justin Hawkins, got Ramon across from me. I'm Zach Lyons as well. So we've been talking about Cam Ward. Robert Saleh just a few minutes ago just told us, you know, how he balances Cam needing to improve versus this just June. So what we were talking about is like what they're essentially asking Cam to do, push the envelope, do this, do that, is different than keeping track of completion percentages, interceptions, and touchdowns. Like, yeah. I appreciate that stuff, but that at the very most is box score scouting, right?
1: Like, it is, no doubt.
0: So it was Brian Daboll had a really great presser. I encourage everybody to go to the Titans. They have now a press conference YouTube page. So I do encourage everybody to go over there and listen to the full thing, because we're not going to be able to get to all the clips. But here is Brian Daboll on the context for some of Cam's missed passes.
2: Well, I think you have to look at the whole picture and see where the deep safeties are and the tempo and arc and pace that you need to throw with the football, controlling the middle of field safety, using your eyes the right way, movement. There's different adjustments that receivers have relative to when the ball is coming, how quickly it's coming. Is it an over-top throw? Is it a back shoulder throw? All those things are tied in together, Paul. It's not the quarterback, it's not the receiver, it's a line, it's everybody that terms of completing a successful play. But he's had plenty of those good ones too. So again, what I'm looking for is our grasp, being able to operate quickly, having our eyes in the right spot, being able to move defenders when we need to move them, slight reset and throws when we need to have them, and give our guys a chance. And I think each practice, we go back in there, we look at the tape, have a lot of confidence in Cam, and have a lot of confidence in the other quarterbacks as well.
0: So there you go. I mean, there you have it. I mean, it's where was completion percentage and interceptions and all that? Nowhere, right?
1: Nowhere.
0: And I get it. Again, from the media perspective, that's a lot easier to put into context for those that can't be at practice.
1: For sure.
0: But, I mean, this is also why the It's June conversation is kind of like a big deal, because just listening to Brian Daboll, and I just came to this kind of realization yesterday, I already knew that playing quarterback is obviously difficult.
1: It's a lot.
0: But when you start hearing this, and we'll play the option route stuff later, because that stuff just will, you know,
1: it deserves its own time.
0: It's just crazy.
1: Yeah.
0: But like they're saying, he's talking about where's the deep safeties are at, the arc and velocity, the different movements that you have to do, the different movements of the wide receivers. But he's looking for grasp, operation, the eyes, like
1: safety,
0: that stuff is what he is looking at. That's why when they say that Cam is having a good OTAs, or Cam is having an outstanding OTAs, or doing a good job, is because they're noticing the stuff that we can't possibly see from our vantage point.
1: What are you, like, that's the thing. Like, coaches aren't going to divulge what they're asking their players to get better. I think we can watch it from your, you know, perspective, by saying like we know things we want to see him get better at, but that's a totally different agenda inside of the building. It may just be, where is his feet pointing when he throw the football? Does he read the safety? Where are his eyes at? Because that's the other part though too. The eye in the sky don't lie. There's a camera in front of them and behind them and on the side, and you can see everything that you're wanting to throughout the course of practice. Does his head go left before throwing the ball to look the safety off? I've heard Blaine mention these things on cover too with you guys. Like, there's a lot that goes into the eyes, into the body language as well. Like, when I see out there Cody Barton or Cedric Gray getting upset that Cam threw the ball over their fingertips, well, it's probably because Cam manipulated them. They probably thought the ball was going that direction, but Cam either looked them off, looked wider than they thought the ball was going to go, and hit them with that sidearm or something like that. So there's a lot that goes into playing the quarterback position. And again, I say this, we talked about this before we came on air. It's two positions when we get to the option route side of this conversation. Yeah.
0: The fixins,
1: man, that a wide receiver has to go through. But the quarterback goes through the same thing. Like, I say this as like endearment to the position of playing quarterback, but they are special creatures.
0: Yeah.
1: There's so much that goes into the mindset of taking the ball. Is it a three step? Is it a quick throw? Is it a five step? Is it a seven step? Is it a bootleg? what snap count is it on? Like, there is a lot that goes into that, and they get real finicky and just particular about who's on the field with them, what plays are being called, and how much freedom they get as players, because the play's not over when the ball gets in their hand, or the fact that when they say a three-step drop, like, there's like five or six different options on one play, and you got to figure out what's the right one. So when I mentioned time and time again, like, when you have your guy, you have to make sure that your guy knows you're in the same boat with him, because if you're asking me to lead your franchise in a way that's going to make me look good and you as a franchise too, like, all of our jobs are dependent upon his performance. And there's 18 different options on one play, Zach, other than a handoff. Even on the handoff, there's the selling of the bootleg after the fact that may come into play in the third quarter. Like, that's one thing I admired about Peyton Manning. If he was handing the football off, his roll out to tuck it and kind of set the play action up later in the game was elite. Like, you didn't know if Peyton still had the ball or if he handed it off sometimes. Yeah. Like, the professionalism and making sure those things become super mundane is where you want it to be. But before you get to that point, though, Zach, you have to make good stuff become regular. And I think that's what they're asking Cam to do right now. Make it boring.
0: Well, he also has to – they're up on Instagram. A Buffalo Bills player or Buffalo Bills analyst apparently grabbed like some plays from Brian Daboll's handbook or playbook or whatever and put it on Instagram a couple of years ago.
1: Wow.
0: Excuse me. There is a play right here. I just counted the words. 17 words in one play.
1: Tough.
0: So that's also like we heard Cam Ward, you know, relay a play and try to get someone in the media to, you know,
1: it
0: back.
1: Yeah.
0: And I don't even think that play was as long as this play.
1: I'd love for you to read it on air later.
0: Yeah. I mean, I could read it. I mean, it is because I don't even know if he still uses it.
1: I want to break it down.
0: Yeah, we'll do that when we come back. I'm going to read this 17-word play. We're going to see if you can get it, figure out what it is, because it is wild. And that's not including, like, it has 64 in it, so that's actually technically two words if you really want to get
1: to it. But then here's the thing, though, too. If he throws choice at the end of that, then that's also probably three different routes that the wide receivers or the quarterback can go to as well.
0: Right. Right. So, like, there's just so much that goes into quarterback play, and that's what they're really trying to work on. They're trying to work on this stuff. The completion percentage and all that kind of stuff will work itself out, and I think that's what Brian Daboll is trying to say, is, like, this is step one. Step two is just getting comfortable in the offense, and he's still getting comfortable in this offense. All right, when we come back, we're gonna see what Ramon can figure out about this play. I'm going to read it on air. This is Ramon and Will on 104.5 The Zone.

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5: Vandy, West End Avenue, an accident at 21st Avenue. Watch for emergency crews on the scene. No problems on 24 or 65. No unusual delays on 40 or 440. 840 running accident free. I'm Christy O'Brien.
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7: 7:02, good morning, live from the Circa Sports at the Mint Kentucky Downs Studio. I'm Justin Hawkins. Titans kick off day two of mandatory minicamp at Vanderbilt Health Football Center today. Our head coach Robert Saleh will speak again to the media ahead of practice at 10:15 this morning, followed by positional coaches, and then practice begins at 11:15. Yesterday, the Titans made a couple transactions, signing center Andre James and defensive lineman Jalen Holmes, while releasing center Trey Hill and waived defensive lineman C.J. Ravenel with an injury. Other NFL news yesterday, 8-time Pro Bowl defensive end Cam Jordan announced yesterday he's returning to the Saints for one more season before he retires, as the two sides are working on a one-year incentive-laden deal. And in the World Cup yesterday, Mbappe scored twice as France takes down Senegal 3-1. Erling Haaland scored twice as well as Norway handles Iraq 4-1. And in the nightcap, Lionel Messi tallied a hat-trick as Argentina takes down Algeria 3-0. Messi now has 16 World Cup goals in his career, which ties the World Cup record held by German Miroslav Klose. For all your foundation repair and waterproofing needs, you got to go to USSTN.com. 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

0: Ramona and Will on 104.5 The Zone. I'm Zach Lyons. Got Justin Hawkins behind the glass. And I'm going to read this play. So it's funny. I'm going to blame. If I get in trouble, I'm actually just going to blame Stoney.
1: Absolutely. You got
0: because
1: a fall guy.
0: Stoney is the one who put me onto this Instagram post that he found of about four or five of Brian Daboll's play calls as a Buffalo Bills offensive coordinator.
1: Yeah.
0: So that was several years ago. We're talking 2020. So things that may have changed.
1: I will say this too. Like, I don't think anybody will get in trouble or should get in trouble because I was working with, I had to leave out yesterday. I had my freshman football lineman I'm working with, and there's an older guy, older kid who's a junior. I work with, and he's working on his pass rush skills and stuff like that. So I messed with him a little bit. I actually got caught in the eye a little bit yesterday, too, with a little elbow, okay? I got. I was just like, yeah, football's for the youth, okay? But in that, I was showing him clips of players that I feel like he should go mimic.
0: Yeah.
1: And I told him, I was like, as far as you and Stoney's, you know, clarity on this, I was just like, players and coaches put so much on YouTube. Like, you can probably set up your entire game plan or scout a player based off what they divulge on podcasts these days because everybody's got one. There are former players that are giving away plays on podcasts like this, and there are people who are in the podcasting community or in reporting community that got real connections to coaches and how they call plays. So there's a lot of content out there.
0: Yeah.
1: A ton.
0: So we're going to see, and I feel like there's a couple of, like, shorthand on this. So I'm going to try and go through this and say it correctly.
1: Let's hear it.
0: So here we go. Squeeze G bunch, right nasty, strong F Houdini, show 64, all cross sneak at F Java, XQK, X quick out slam.
1: Okay. Squeeze QK. Whoever the Q is in that offense, could be a fullback, could be a tight end. Bunch right, you said?
0: Yeah, squeeze G, bunch right, nasty, strong, F Houdini, show 64, all cross sneak at F Java, X quick out slam.
1: That's a pass play, number four. Squeeze, what was that, Q motion or Z motion?
0: Squeeze G, bunch.
1: Squeeze G, bunch. Okay, what's the next part?
0: Okay.
1: That's a bunch right.
0: Yeah. Right, nasty, strong, F Houdini.
1: Right, nasty is probably a motion. Straight Houdini, probably a ghost play behind it. Get it? Houdini. There's probably a ghost in that where he's getting a snap. Somebody's in motion going around the horn.
0: Show 64, all cross sneak.
1: That's 64 is a protection for the offensive line usually. Maybe a six-step drop right there. Four might be the route for the tight end.
0: Okay, that looks about right.
1: Yeah.
0: All cross sneak at F Java X quick out slam.
1: X cross, so probably down the field.
0: Yep.
1: There's a crossing route. And F what?
0: F Java X quick out slam.
1: So there's a quick out somewhere. So there's an out route right there. So they look like they got crosses. There's a pre-snap motion. There's a ghost that's incorporated within that play as well. And there's like a 64 protection, which might mean they're going to the mics to the right, sliding to the left is kind of the way I see it.
0: Yes.
1: They've designated the mic to the right, 64.
0: Right.
1: Tight end is probably to the right. And they'll probably slide to the left.
0: Yeah.
1: Yeah.
0: And so the X quick out is a four-step, then you go to the
1: sideline.
0: Yeah.
1: Quick out.
0: You tack the leverage on that. Then there's the leverage of the – it's a dollar sign? What's a dollar sign?
1: Leverage safety.
0: I guess
1: safety.
0: So.
1: Yeah,
0: so
1: strong safety.
0: That's what I figured, but I just wanted – oh, that would make sense.
1: Yep.
0: SS.
1: SS.
0: It's kind of incredible when you kind of look at it like, oh, that makes sense.
1: That makes sense. Yeah, 64 protection.
0: And that's for the Z. The Z does the leverages the safety up at the top of the 12 step. Yeah. I think you're about spot on.
1: Yeah.
0: That's what it looks like.
1: That's kind of how I said. What I said. Yeah.
0: So there you go. You still got it.
1: Only so the crossing route would probably end up being that option route that's outside where if the cornerback or say depending on where they are.
0: Yeah.
1: There's a lot that goes into the conversation we'll have as far as option routes, quarterback, wide receivers being on the same page. When I understood safety leverage down in the box, deep cover two, all of those types of things, I knew according to certain plays what the expectations were going to be. The good teams, and I think this is where Daboll and I think Salah spoke about a little bit too, the way defenses now can just be exotic, and not even exotic, but how they can hide what they're doing.
0: Yeah.
1: And the more you play, it's the portion of where Cam is at right now. The more you play, the more you see good and bad, the more you can recognize stuff. Like the thing that makes greats great isn't just necessarily they're good at what they do, is they have time playing the position. Tom Brady became great because, one, he did hone into everything he was supposed to do, but the moment he became a starter and saw all of the looks, that's the reason why you see Phillip Rivers continually get signed. When you have older guys like Peyton still go to Denver and get signed and be good enough because they've seen everything. Like, that's what makes you great. Like, I will look at young defensive linemen coming to the game or linebackers. The ones that get me is where they try to be exotic. You have two linebackers that get in the A-gap, and I'm looking not at them. I'm looking at their feet. If that back heel is slightly down, they're dropping. They got to get back. That's the reason the pre-snap motions is so important to diagnosing and undressing the defense in a way that you can see the answers before they got to give them to you. And the hard count is a part of it, which is why coaches get upset with offensive linemen that jump offside, because at that point, I'm going to say, huh? Like, you got to show me something.
0: Yeah.
1: You have to show me something, because I know this. If you're playing around the line of scrimmage or you're not where you're supposed to be at, you have to be there defensively. That's where the smart quarterbacks get to a point where the Aaron Rodgers manipulating the snap count, or you have famously the way Peyton will get people to jump off sides. Like, it is such a beautiful process. And also from the defensive perspective, too. Like, it is, you can know where your heat is coming from, but this corner who's sitting in the slot over your slot wide receiver, 5 times out of 5, he's dropped with him. And his stances remain the same. And one time that you expect him to drop, he shoots on you. And it is a beautiful process.
0: It's interesting because you brought up Tom Brady, and I think a lot of people forget that Tom Brady wasn't always Tom Brady.
1: No.
0: He was carried by a defense and a head coach who knew his quarterback's limitations, and he grew into the Tom Brady that you see.
1: You got to have time.
0: It wasn't like if Tom Brady existed now.
1: Yeah.
0: I mean, think about Brock Purdy, right? Like, Brock Purdy was thrust that year into something that most quarterbacks wouldn't be ready for. Most first-round picks aren't ready for. We talk about Bryce Young. Oh. But he had the supporting cast, he had the defense, he had the coach they were like, okay, here's your limitations. We're feeding Christian McCaffrey.
1: Absolutely.
0: We're feeding George Kittle. Like, we're making it easy on you. Yes. And then Brock Purdy has grown into a better version of Brock Purdy, right?
1: Over time.
0: Tom Brady grew into the GOAT over time. It wasn't like he stepped foot after Drew Bledsoe and was like, hey, I am the Tom Brady that could throw 50 touchdowns and all this stuff.
1: Absolutely.
0: I mean, he was a very pedestrian quarterback, but he was good enough and the team was good enough around him that he was allowed and afforded the ability to grow.
1: It's just Drew Brees, same conversation, right? Before he actually became Drew Brees, like, he was a part of the cast. And then he took off and started just daggering people down the field and stuff like that.
0: Yeah.
1: And that's I don't want to call it unfair to Cam, because we're not trying to simp on this show. It's too early in the morning to be simping for a team, okay?
0: Well, but I have heard simping ain't easy.
1: It's not, but that's why the reality of building up your franchise usually takes more than 1 year. It's a process of keeping the same staff, the same quarterback, and most of the same parts on your team available to you. That's why the homegrown side of what we've been preaching, I feel like, for years now, draft and retain.
0: Yeah.
1: That plays a part in that.
0: Yeah. It's interesting, too, because you were talking about trying to get all the answers pre-snap, and Brian Daboll really changed his offense for Buffalo, and I know we were just talking about the Buffalo play, but, like, I came across this article of a guy that really follows the Buffalo Bills and all this kind of stuff, and he was detailing how 2020 was the big turnaround for Josh Allen, but also for Brian Daboll as a play caller. And, you know, he was kind of running his offense kind of like what Josh Allen ran at Wyoming. Mm-hmm. And then something just kind of clicked. He was like, well, Josh Allen wasn't really a good college quarterback at Wyoming. Why am I calling all these plays from Wyoming and fitting this offense to be like a Wyoming-esque offense to make him comfortable when that really never played to his strengths there?
1: Right.
0: And it's not playing to his strengths in the NFL. So he then went to the spread kind of offense. And the reason he went to the spread offense, because you were able to figure out pre-snap, man or zone.
1: Yep.
0: Because if you were spreading them out and you saw someone come extra in the box, man coverage. If no one came in, zone. Now, maybe a little different now because defenses are getting smarter and adjust. But he's all about having as many answers pre-snap for Josh Allen as possible, because he knows Josh Allen wants to play a little bit of hero ball. Why am I not leaning into the star power of my star?
1: Mm-hmm.
0: But I also want to make sure that when he plays hero ball, he has the answer. He knows that if he can play hero ball, be a little bit more comfortable, be quicker. Cam Moore talked about his press conference, not yesterday, but a few weeks ago. He talked about playing quicker.
1: Yeah.
0: And that is due in part to not that they want to speed up the process of the play itself, is that he's playing quicker because he has the answers to the test.
1: Yep.
0: And it's like, okay, I see this guy roll down on this side. That means that I look at the mic and then boom, there I go. That's who where I'm going to. And that's what he was trying to do. And there'll be a lot of times where what he does is does bunch sets on one side.
1: Mm-hmm.
0: Dawson Knox split out wide on the single side, and then he would have Dawson Knox come across the middle, which opens up and puts stress on the safeties and the defense to maybe pay attention to what's happening in the middle. Yes. In a spread attack. That's what you're getting from Brian Daboll. This isn't, listen, I don't mean to call out names or call out slight. This ain't Todd Downing and Tim Kelly. Oh,
1: exactly.
0: This is Brian Daboll, and I'm not saying that he's like Kyle Shanahan or Sean McVay, but we're seeing a guy that adjusts, who has experience in all types of different offensive schemes.
1: Yep.
0: He's not just Earhart Perkins. He is a bunch of different schemes, college spread and all this stuff incorporated into one. This offense is going to look drastically different, even to Art Smith, an Art Smith offense, because it's going to look like an offense that fits around its pieces,
1: no,
0: not making its pieces fit around it.
1: Smart coaches lean into their players' specialties.
0: Right.
1: That's essentially what you, like, why fight City Hall in these type of situations right here?
0: Right.
1: Speaking of which, and I'm going to ask Brian McFadden, we got him coming up here in the next segment, but would you say the first two, 3 years, what is it, 3 years for Bo Nix or two?
0: This will be his third year.
1: Yeah. Would you say that Bo Nix has been carried by that Denver defense?
0: I would say there's probably been a few games.
1: More of that than we recognize.
0: I think it's not necessarily carried as much as it is the pressure ain't there.
1: The pressure to perform and push the ball. And that, let's go from that young guy to an old guy in the league right now that's got the same exact luxury. Nobody's speaking about it, but Matthew Stafford's dealing with the same thing.
0: Yeah.
1: They've removed pressure of him having to be Superman week in and week out by getting Myles Garrett and attempting to get Aaron Donald to come
0: Sam
1: out of retirement.
0: Sam Darnold, right?
1: But we look at these guys, and we got to get to B-Mac, but like we look at these quarterbacks, the good ones, the elite ones in the league, as if they're doing it by themselves. Now, here's the thing. Having that clutch gene.
0: Yeah.
1: Is a necessary part of that position, though, too. I bring up all the time, like, Brett Favre's ability to just thread the needle is elite. Like, and the elite quarterbacks got that about him. Patrick's wizardry that he has. Like, but the other part of that is, though, Zach, you have to give those guys time to be able to do those things.
0: Yeah. Or they have to have the ability by themselves times, like a Russell Wilson who could scramble back there.
1: No doubt.
0: And all that stuff.
1: But it's also on the other end of those wide receivers that are good enough to find the chemistry to get on the same page as the quarterback, too, to make those plays.
0: As Stoney says right here, we could put it this way. Bo Nix's career probably has a rockier start if he lands somewhere other than Denver, because he also got the benefit of Sean Payton.
1: Facts.
0: Sean Payton in that defense.
1: Sean Payton in that defense is real.
0: Again, we talked about Caleb Williams walking into a good situation his rookie year. He didn't have the coaches that Bo Nix had.
1: Now look at it.
0: You can
1: see the pictures a little bit clearer now, right? Same thing with Bryce Young and Dave Canales.
0: Like,
1: it's happening, and we'll be shocked, like, oh, man, he's arrived. Like, no, this has been a steady buildup to get to this point.
0: All right, when we come back, we'll be joined by two-time Super Bowl champ and cornerback and CBS analyst Bryant McFadden. 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
7: Southside, 40 eastbound at Fessler's Lane. Accident blocks the right lane. Stop and go traffic from 24 downtown. Jolton, 24 eastbound before White's Creek Pike. There's an accident. And White House, 65 southbound. Watch for delays between Bethel Road and Long Hollow Pike due to construction. I'm Christy O'Brien.
8: Ramon and Will on 104.5 The Zone. I'm Zach Lyons filling in for Will. Got Ramon across from me, Justin Hawkins behind the glass. And on the phone, we got two-time Super Bowl champion with the Pittsburgh Steelers.
9: Yay.
8: Bryant McFadden, who's also analyst for CBS Sports. And Bryant, you won two Super Bowls as a cornerback. What is something fans never appreciate about playing defensive back at the NFL level?
10: Never appreciate. That's a great way to start the morning off.
11: Morning, Matt.
10: You know what? I think fans don't appreciate what they don't see, and that's the week of. That's the week of preparation. You know, film study is always intense, especially when you're playing against high level pass catchers with a high level quarterback. The week of, and then just also, you know, Wednesday through Friday, that grind. You know, going against the scout team wide receivers that are called to give the best look possible that you will see on Sunday. And film study doesn't just happen in the facility, as you know, Ramon. It happens when you go home also. You know, oftentimes, you know, fans might think or feel like the prep, the work ends when you leave the facility. No, it actually continues. You know, once you get home and you have some downtime, there's some things you might want to look over. So I think those are the things that fans don't appreciate. And not just with the cornerback position. I think with all positions on the football field, you know, some fans probably don't appreciate what they don't see.
8: Yeah, I work with Blaine Bishop, and I think he would agree with that for sure. What, you know, you kind of grew up and played in this Pittsburgh culture. When you guys are, you know, evaluating players and everything over at CBS Sports, I mean, how much does that and what you learned, that culture, still influence what you're doing today?
10: It helps me a lot, man, because I kind of see football from a different set of lenses based on the culture that I was a part of that you alluded to when we were all in Pittsburgh. You know, it was different. You know, we used to have a saying in Pittsburgh, and anytime a coach may ask me about a player that I knew of that was in the collegiate ranks that they might consider drafting, the first thing they would ask is he a Steeler? And instantly I knew what they meant. You know, being a Steeler, is he selfless? Is he willing to put his self-pride away for the greater good of the team? Is he a hard worker? Is he a guy that doesn't mind doing it the dirty way? You know, is he a lunch pail type guy? And those were the football personalities that we had in our locker room when we were all there, which led to us winning more than losing, you know, winning more than losing. So I think now when I watch football, those are the things that I look for. Is he a positionalist player? You know what I mean? Is he a football player that happens to play the wide receiver position? Right? Those are the guys that we had. You know, is he a tough-minded guy? Is he a guy that's willing to swing first?

0: You know, is he a guy that will not turn down any confrontation? You know, is he a guy that plays with no brake pad? You know, it's all gas. You know what I mean? So those were the type of mindsets that we had in our locker room that played a major part in our success.
1: Are young corners that are coming in from college and entering the NFL more prepared because of the passing offenses they face in college, or are they kind of arriving with some bad habits?
0: I think two things can be true. Both could be true. I think some are well prepared because of the volume of pass attempts they see, and then some are not because techniques and fundamentals are not there, and they have to learn all of those things on the fly once they get to their NFL organization. I think oftentimes, and this is just my overview of college football, which I love. I love college football through and through. Saturdays are really better when you know you have college football to watch all day. But there are a lot of college programs that are doing their players a disservice. You know what I mean? And in terms of coaching and fundamentals and things that you need to do that will put you in positions to win on Saturday, but also allow these players to be at their best to get a great opportunity to play Sunday football. Prime example, and I'm just going to highlight the offensive side in college football. Everything is shotgun-based, yeah, right, in college football offenses. They're handicapping these kids because when they get to the National Football League, you will be called to be under center. And if you're not accustomed to doing that, you're going to struggle, which could hurt your chances of playing early for an NFL team. Outside of being everything being shotgun-based, there's no verbal snap counts. Everything's a hand clap. What quarterback in the NFL have you seen hand clapping the snap? Right. It doesn't happen. And also, too, the last thing I say, Ramon, you know how important this is, the ability to communicate the play call in a huddle. That's very, very important. Now when you look at college football, no one is huddling up. No one is communicating. The quarterback isn't communicating in the huddle. Everything is looking to the sideline, getting whatever play call from the coaches on the sideline, getting whatever check from the play call on the sideline, and or, you know, you kind of get in the call in your helmet, and now they're using hand signals to explain that to the other position groups on the offensive side, which handicaps quarterbacks as they get ready for the next level. So that's why I said two things. Both can be true.
1: Love it, love it. We're talking to Brian McFadden, two-time Super Bowl champ with the Pittsburgh Steelers and CBS Sports analyst.
2: No doubt. Mac, man, you kind of led me to my next question, or my first question with you, man, and I don't think we speak about it enough. We're looking at Cam, and there's a lot of course, online conversation about where he should be, or any young quarterback that's playing football and is drafted high. I'm sure we're going to hear a lot about that, about Fernando Mendoza this fall. When is he going to play? What is he going to look like? How good or how bad he is? But, Mac, the question I have for you, I guess, is from your perspective now on the analytical side of this, are quarterbacks carried more than we actually realize, especially even the young ones specifically, but even the older ones? We just talked about a second ago, like Matthew Stafford right now has one of the biggest golden parachutes ever by them trading for Myles Garrett. Like, that helps your defense, which also helps your quarterback. But we always give the quarterbacks the praise. How often are quarterbacks carried, Mac, on a year-to-year basis in the NFL?
0: I mean, some are carried more than others. You know what I mean? And when you talk about offensive structure, there are a lot of quarterbacks that do more with less. Yeah. And there are a lot of quarterbacks that are in a really, really good situation. And for a young quarterback, you would like it to be a nice, sound balance for them to be able to be at their best. Because oftentimes when there's a quarterback who doesn't have the ability to be carried at times, they press and they usually struggle. And they usually stunt their growth when it comes to the maturation process and developing in the right way. So to your point with Matthew Stafford was already a very, very talented quarterback even in his Detroit days. But they didn't win a lot, right, because he didn't have the carrying asset around him. He had to do a lot. And he did as an individual, but did it lead to wins? No. And then you put that same talented player in a more structured organization where they had the ability to carry him from time to time. And guess what that led to? The individual success along with the overall team success. So I think that's why it's important to have both. Yeah. Because, Ramon, you know how difficult it is to win in this league week in and week out. That's a hard task to deliver on if you're telling your quarterback you need to carry us instead of us carrying you. And it happens. You know, in our championship years, Ramon, there were times where our defense carried our offense, and you look at the Super Bowl, y'all had to carry us.
2: Yeah.
0: Right? That's what good teams have. That's what good teams have. Good, bad teams don't have it. So for a young quarterback like Cam Ward, we know he has the talent. We know he has the mindset. He has the heart. He has the love of the game. But for him to be able to reach his peak, his best, Tennessee needs to be able to carry him from time to time. And it's not just about the defense, also the offense. Helping your second-year quarterback be able to be at his best. Prime example, second-year Drake May.
2: Yep.
0: Compared to first-year Drake May. And even though the offensive line had their heels and their battles in the playoff run, regular season-wise, when they were healthy, they carried him, and he lived up to the billing as well. And they carried him in moments. They carried him in moments, which is needed, in my opinion.
2: Yep. And that's the, I guess, the fine line is you have to follow the game plan, be in the system, mm-hmm. and what makes young quarterbacks great is those moments. Two guys that come to mind is, you're right, Drake May being able to get outside of the pocket and run touchdowns. Like, that's his moment. Mm. Or when you look at a guy, of course, like Bo Nix. Bo Nix has his moments where you're like, okay, now is his time to shine. But that's also a given with the support group that's around him, Mac. And I don't think we highlight that enough, man, when it comes down to, hey, this guy is great. But it's also their ability to know when to go and when to stop. That's a fine balance to me.
0: That's very, very important for young quarterbacks. Because when you get to a level like a Josh Allen or Lamar Jackson, the lead singer can carry the group every given time, basically.
2: Yeah.
0: But when you're a young quarterback, the group is more important than the lead singer, in my opinion. Until you reach that status where we know you are him.
2: Mm-hmm.
0: When we know you are him. And those two examples are very, very ideal for this discussion. Drake May, Bo Nix. There were moments where the group was more important than the lead singer, and they were able to deliver in a timely fashion. And then oftentimes, your lead singer is going to have to live up to the billing, and those guys did so. But if you're telling a young quarterback who's in year two, week in and week out, you got to deliver us in this league, in the NFL, good luck.
2: It's hard. Yes, it
0: is. No question.
2: Two other dudes that they brought in. Malik Willis going to Green Bay, getting in a better situation. Got him $22-plus million a year. Another guy that took a big step, in my personal opinion, is Caleb Williams. It wasn't all great for him, but he was supported enough when it came down to him to make his points, make his moments. He took advantage of him, Mac. I got a question for you as well on from a defensive perspective. We've been having a conversation down here in Nashville about option routes and tempo and stuff like that. Mac, I never asked a defensive player this, but from the secondary's perspective, what does tempo do against or for y'all in those moments? Because I feel like that's an offensive advantage, that having a defense on their heels where they can't sub in or they got to go base defenses. What is that reaction like from y'all whenever you see a team go tempo?
0: Tempo for me is best utilized against the pass rush, mm-hmm. in my opinion. And the reason why I say that is because secondary guys, we don't sub in and out anyway.
2: Yeah.
0: But, you know, offensive line and secondary players don't sub in and out. That's just the ins and outs of football. These wide receiver ones that get in $40-plus million and $30-plus million, they go in and out of ball games. Last time I checked, if you're starting tackle, you're in.
2: Yep.
0: Starting guard, you're in. If you're starting cornerback, you know, CB1 and 2, you're in. Safeties, now, it might be some sub packages where extra dime or nickel may come in, but for the most part, if you're a part of that starting four, you're in and out. But when it comes to tempo, it really impacts the pass rush more so than anything, because now these guys are not able to dissect and be able to predetermine snap counts and things like that. And I look at when we were in Pittsburgh, a lot of times offenses will utilize tempo to help have success against our pass rush, because now we can't, James Harrison and Lamar Woodley and those guys can't peel their ears back because oftentimes they're going fast.
2: Yeah.
0: And for us, we were at our best when we were able to come out of huddle, look at the pre-snap alignment, go through our checks, and now we already know exactly what we're probably going to get based on our film study and our prep study. Things like that. So tempo, and that's why I don't understand when I watch a lot of offenses that struggle offensive line-wise, go to tempo.
2: Yes.
0: Use tempo.
2: Yes.
0: Trust me, that's the best way to alleviate a dominant pass rush. Example, Tennessee, who do you play every year, twice a year in your division? The Houston Texans.
2: Yeah.
0: And the last time I checked, they have one of the more impactful, dominant pass rushing units in the league. Tempo, yeah. Go fast. And that way you can slow down Will Anderson and Daniil Hunter from them allowing to put their foot in the dirt and be ready to peel off on you, play in and play out. So I think tempo is best suited to kind of slow down the pass rush when you have an offensive line woes and trying to protect your quarterback.
2: I agree.
1: I'm just taking a bunch of notes during this whole segment. I'm learning a lot. We're talking football this morning with Brian McFadden. From a defensive back perspective, what do teams have to do to slow down these offenses in the NFL? Because, I mean, you got Buffalo, I mean, Kansas City normally, Cincinnati with Ja'Marr Chase, T. Higgins. Like, when you look at the AFC and then you even go to the NFC, like, what do defensive backs and defenses have to do nowadays to slow down? Because I saw this article from Steelers Depot where you talked about on CBS Sports HQ that the Steelers were playing a lot too much man on third down. Like, what do teams really need to own in on and focus on to kind of, you can't really stop offenses, it feels like, but just slow down some of these guys?
0: The element of surprise is something no quarterback is ready for.
1: Mm.
0: I don't care if you're MVP, rookie, third year, fourth year. The element of surprise is something that really hurts. I mean, I don't want to say hurts, but could really affect the success, offensive success. And what I mean when I say that, to your point about what I said with the Steelers, they were playing too much man-to-man on third down. And if you're predictable, good luck in being successful against these high-level OCs and quarterbacks and these offensive stars. So if I knew you're playing too much third down, and I'm not watching in and out film study, guess what? These guys are watching everything you do. Yep. They know that as well, along with everything else. So if I know what you're going to do on third down, for the most part, because everything is percentage-based, right? Mm-hmm. If you're playing a lot of man-to-man on third down, you're probably an 80% man-to-man third down team. So these coaches already know that. Now it's about understanding what your go-to third down man-to-man calls are. And once we learn that, now we know how to defeat you. Because if I know you're going to throw a right hook every fifth punch, guess what? I'm going to prepare for that right hook on that fifth opportunity. And that's what offenses do. So for us, what made us so successful in Pittsburgh defensively, and I'm just sharing my experiences, right? Granted, we had really, really good defenders, no question. We were all very, very tough. But our strategy was phenomenal. Dick LeBeau would never allow us to show our hand to whoever it was we were playing, especially on the money down. The check cashing down is third down. That's where you cash your checks. That's where you go get cash and you deposit it. And if you don't have a game plan in place for that check cashing down, you're going to lose ball games. So on third down, if we're playing a cover four, we're going to show you one. We're going to show you one. The second-level guys, listeners, second-level guys are considered linebackers, and the third-level guys are considered DBs.
2: Mm-hmm.
0: The second- and third-level guys, we play hand-in-hand. So we're showing you one. Our linebacker's going to give you a one look also. Everybody.
2: Yeah.
0: And then once that play clock goes down, based on our film study, we know when to roll into our cover four shell based on the prep, based on the film study. And that's what we did. Prime example, when we played Peyton Manning in 05, which was my rookie year, and that was one of the best Indianapolis Colts teams I think Tony Dungy had, even better than the team that actually won the Super Bowl for him. If you go back and you watch that year, they beat us bad in the regular season. They had a field day against us. And if you go back and you recall that 05 Indianapolis Colts team, which Tennessee Titans fans should know because they were in your division, they ran an up-tempo offense. Yeah. They never huddled. Peyton called his own plays. Everything. Right? So the first time they played us, we had no success. We had no answer for them. The great legend, Dick LeBeau. The second time in the playoffs, he said, listen, what we're going to do is we're going to show a shell. And we're going to have a shot clock, a play clock on the practice field for every play. And what I want the second and third level guys to do is watch the shot clock. Because what they're doing is they're giving you the element of illusion with tempo. They're not actually going fast. But what they're doing is they're getting to the line of scrimmage and they're making you press to show what you're doing. And the great Peyton Manning sees that and he calls the play against what you're showing him. And now, voila, magic for them. So what we're going to do is every defender, second, third level guys, you're going to watch the play clock. And whatever call I give you, you show the opposite. And once the play clock hit 8, you roll into whatever it is you're playing. There lies the opportunity where we have time on our side, where 8 seconds, Ramon, you know this, you can't check the line.
2: Nope,
0: you can't check. You won't have enough time.
2: Nope, we're screwed.
0: You're screwed. Yeah. So now you got to play the call that you had based on the first initial look that we gave them. And if you go back and watch the playoff game, we had like 5 or 6 sacks on Peyton. He was rattled. He was confused because we showed him one thing and we played something different. And by the time he found out, he didn't have chance. He didn't have enough time to check.
2: Mm-hmm.
0: Zach, that's what you have to do. That's what you have to do. And this is more about coaching than players and personnel. Because it's up to these coaches to understand that mindset and now execute. Because when you show your hand against these elite players on the offensive side, they will have a field day. It's a buffet style. Remember what I said, third down is check cashing down. That's when you cash your check.
2: Yep.
0: If you don't, you're not going to get paid. You're not going to get money.
1: I wish we had 2 more hours to continue this conversation,
2: awesome.
1: But we're up against it.
2: Awesome right
1: and
2: there,
1: Brian
2: man.
1: McFadden, I mean, we got people in the chat saying I can listen to McFadden all day. He dropping jewels. So great interview. We greatly appreciate your time today. 2-time Super Bowl champ, Brian McFadden. Thank you for coming on.
2: Mac, appreciate that, man.
0: Man, it's always a pleasure. Zach, nice meeting you and Ramon. I know I said already, congratulations. I'm glad
2: that.
0: They're starting to notice the great media man that you've become, bro.
2: Hey, y'all,
0: that's dope, man.
2: Y'all laid it down for me, man. I see you guys on CBS and ESPN and everywhere else, man. We're just trucking along, Mac. Just trucking along.
0: Man, I appreciate the invite, man. Y'all, thank you, man. Thank
2: no
0: you
2: doubt.
0: Once again
1: appreciate
0: for inviting me on.
1: No problem.
2: Sure.
1: Are there more Steelers media members than anything?
2: There's
1: and then
2: lot.
1: Like ESPN, CBS, and all that. Kind of wonder. We need to keep a tally.
2: Max Starks is a play-by-play.
1: Yeah.
2: A color. Like, there's a lot. Willie Colon, I think, is on Wake Up ESPN. What is it? Wake Up NFL.
1: Yep.
2: He's on NFL Network. There's a ton.
1: Well, since we were talking to Brian McFadden, when we come back, let's hear from Robert Saleh about how a full complement of cornerbacks may change things for Cam Ward. 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
12: Did you know that almost half the vegetables and more than 3/4 of the fruit that we eat in this country come from just one state, California? Yeah, it's true. And according to a new report by the Environmental Working Group, a health advocacy organization, a lot of this produce is tainted with PFAS, which are sometimes referred to as forever chemicals. Why? Well, the EPA says pesticides keep America's food supply safe, abundant, and affordable. And of course, these chemicals are used in every state, not just California. Now, if you are worried, though, about how much you're consuming, the best thing to do is to buy organic produce, if and when you can. Organic or not, you should rinse all fruits and vegetables under running water. Don't use any soap. And as one epidemiologist told us, use a brush on sturdier items like carrots, potatoes, and cucumbers. I'm Dr. Sanjay Gupta, helping you live a better life.
8: 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Pop gets to pick. 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
4: Hendersonville, Vietnam Veterans Boulevard westbound reports of a crash before Indian Lake Boulevard. Midtown, West End Avenue, an accident at 19th Avenue South. East Nashville, Ellington Parkway, an accident northbound before Douglas Avenue. And Madison, Gallatin Pike, north of Old Hickory Boulevard, there's an accident. I'm Christy O'Brien.
5: Ramon and Will. 104.5 The Zone. I'm Zach Lyons. Justin Hawkins behind the glass. Ramon across from me. And he, listen, if he would come on at 6 o'clock, I wouldn't need coffee or Celsius because Brian McFadden got me all hyped up, full of energy.
6: Mac rolls, man.
5: I mean, we went a little long, so this will be a little short, but that's all right. But, like, I mean, I'm just taking notes on my sheet of paper over here of stuff that I want to, like, circle back to, do a little bit more research on, and kind of understand the game a little bit better. Like, he was full of knowledge.
6: Yes, he was, man. Just giving a breakdown of the safety and, I mean, the secondary side of it too. And he had an awesome breakdown, and I never thought about it from their perspective. And tempo offense is like the secondary, he's right, can pretty much pace themselves the way offensive line do as well. Because the thing about going tempo for a wide receiver one, wide receiver two is if the quarterback is going down the field and the wide receiver gets tired numerous times, then he's got to come out. That allows the defense to change out personnel as well. So The complexity of how you go about running tempo, is it going to be short game? Is it going to be long shots? Is it just going to be the way he described them going against Peyton Manning in that 05 era? Like, you find yourself as an offense just trying to hold the clock.
5: Yeah.
6: And if you got smart defenses, they can kind of switch up on you as well. It's such a cat and mouse game, Zach, and how you go about this.
5: Yeah, it's also interesting because, you know, the big topic has been this defensive line rotation for the Tennessee Titans and pass rushing and waves and all that kind of stuff. And listen, we all know, and I think they even said it yesterday, but we knew when they were talking about Big Jeff's still going to play more than 60% of the snaps.
6: Easy.
5: Yes. He's Big Jeff.
6: Yeah.
5: Jermaine Johnson, probably the same way. Not sure about John Franklin Myers, but when an offense sees that maybe Big Jeff's off the field, do they switch to tempo?
6: It. Yeah, or if Jeff's on the field, how do they approach it then? And those moments, like, because, again, the wear down comes from the D-line.
5: Right.
6: They have to get rushed.
5: Yep. All right, coming up next, we'll talk more about the Tennessee Titans and what they had to say yesterday. 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
12: A better life with Dr. Sanjay Gupta.
13: Slowly but surely,
0: AI is seeping its way into every corner of our lives. One area perhaps I didn't expect is diet advice. A new study out of Turkey found that chatbots are recommending to teen boys and girls that they restrict their daily calories to dangerously low levels and eat a balance of nutrients that are kind of out of whack. Remember, teenagers are growing, one pediatrician told us. If they aren't getting enough nutrition, it can really stunt their growth on a number of levels. And in extreme cases, it can lead to significant health consequences. Large language models, LLMs, they are designed to agree with you. So if you're looking to lose weight, they're going to push you pretty hard in that direction. They also sometimes don't know how to tell the difference between good information and bad information. And you know who does? Your doctor. I'm Dr. Sanjay Gupta, helping you live a better life.
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16: Hendersonville, being on Veterans Boulevard westbound, reports of a crash before Indian Lake Boulevard. Midtown, West End Avenue, an accident at 19th Avenue South. East Nashville, Ellington Parkway, an accident northbound before Douglas Avenue. And Madison, Gallatin Pike, north of Old Hickory Boulevard, there's an accident. I'm Christy O'Brien.
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18: Westwood One Sports presents this World Soccer Update. Lionel Messi turns 39 next week, but he is still showing no signs of slowing down. He scored all three goals as defending champ Argentina opened with a 3-0 win over Algeria. Messi's 16 World Cup goals tie him with Germany's Miroslav Klose for the all-time record. Also in Group J, Austria beat Jordan in the late match 3-1. The stars also showed out in Group I. Two goals apiece for France's Kylian Mbappe and Norway's Erling Haaland. France beat Senegal. Norway put away Iraq. Mbappe is now France's all-time leading scorer. Speaking of stars, Cristiano Ronaldo and Portugal kick off today's schedule against Congo at 1 Eastern. The 41-year-old Ronaldo will join Messi as the only players to suit up for six World Cups. With this 2026 World Soccer Update, I'm Brad Heller, Westwood One Sports.
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0: And Will on 104.5 The Zone. Justin Hawkins behind the glass. I'm Zach Lyons covering in for Will, who's on his honeymoon. Got Ramon Foster across from me. We've been talking ball today. Just ball straight up. Outside of maybe just talking about, you know, Wheel of Fortune and Family Feud here and there.
1: I mean, Hawk did bring up the big red balls on Wipeout.
0: Yeah,
1: so
0: yeah,
1: I
0: there
1: mean,
0: you go.
2: All kinds of balls.
0: Yeah, we're just
2: balls.
0: Talking balls. So we've been, Cam Ward, obviously QB1 of the Tennessee Titans. That's the thermometer, or is he the
1: thermostat?
0: He's the thermostat. Because, I mean, that's the guy that everybody wants to talk about, whether good, bad, indifferent. He's the guy that moves the needle, right?
1: He is, no doubt about it. It's the quarterback.
0: And the big talk around pressure, right? Like, because we were kind of talking about how Bo Nix, he doesn't have the pressure on him because of a great defense, right? And it's really pressure in the sense of pressing to make a play, which we know Cam Ward kind of has that in his DNA, right? Like, he wants to make the plays. He wants to be that guy. And to be a great quarterback in the NFL, you have to have that mentality. Yeah. What did Shea Tierney said last week? I'd rather say whoa than giddy up.
1: Yep. All coaches have theirs. Mike Tomlin's was, I'd rather say whoa than sick 'em.
0: Yeah.
1: I much rather be able to dial you back because I know when I need it, you'll go get it regardless.
0: Right.
1: And that's the point of that saying right there is I much rather say slow down.
0: Like, I mean, Blaine talks about all the time, but Steve McNair could play a really bad game, and up in the fourth quarter, I got you guys. You guys go make out a stop, and we're going to win this game.
1: Magic
0: That's
1: man.
0: The mentality.
1: It is the mentality, and it's awesome to have that a part of your locker room as well. And the other side, though, too, is we revisit a little bit of our conversation, but Brian McFadden brought that up with us in the last hour. I mean, like, coaches have to know when to press the gas as well.
0: Yeah.
1: It is a beautiful process of what football is and what game day kind of materializes in as well. Because the game plan during the week can shift. I'm talking about right at halftime or right after the first quarter, first series, if whatever players aren't doing what you think they're going to.
0: I think it's because it's so interesting because everybody wants to be a critic of Cam Ward or any player. It's not just Cam Ward, but of any player.
1: Here in Nashville, it's Cam.
0: Yeah, it's Cam. Definitely Cam
1: this
0: here in Nashville.
1: Is Cam. I felt like it was J.C. Latham probably last year. Peter Skoronski the year before. Like,
0: right.
1: And Will Levis before then.
0: Yeah, so there's always somebody that's getting overly critiqued and all that kind of stuff. And My thing is like, because I've heard Buck talk about it, I've heard a few people talk about it, it's like, well, you know, all these players are online and they're hearing all this stuff. And generally, I agree.
1: Yeah.
0: I don't know if Cam Ward's that guy, but we'll see. I mean, I remember him and Shedeur Sanders, you know, he's like, come rap a song with me or something. And Cam Ward's like, nah, I want it to say on my Wikipedia page, Cam Ward, football player.
1: Football player, 100%.
0: And you can't avoid everything in social media because you got friends and family that probably send you clips and all this kind of stuff. But my biggest thing is that nobody is Cam Ward's biggest critic bigger than Cam Ward. Damn. Like, he is his own. I think we know, I don't know him personally, but I think we know enough from his documentary on Tubi, which I did watch at the Senior Bowl this year.
1: Okay.
0: We know from Mario Cristobal, teammates, from what coaches and teammates have said in the NFL, what he himself has said. He's his biggest critic. Like, we don't have to worry about him needing to, you know, worried about what the big bad men on the radio or on the podcast or in the articles say. But Brian Daboll was asked yesterday, how do you as a coach, how do you as Cam Ward's offensive coordinator push Cam Ward? And he gave a great answer.
3: Push him and what coach him and teach him is what we're trying to do. Again, he's got very good awareness, field vision, instincts. And you go out there, you practice, you do individual drills, you go to 7-on-7 or team settings. You know, we've done a good amount of situational work. And you come in and you correct it or you praise it, but you teach it. That's what we're, at the end of the day, we're teachers. We got to do a good job of teaching, and he's a good student to teach.
0: I just think that's the correct way to go about it. I mean, he's going to push himself.
1: Yeah.
0: Now, you as a coach, obviously there is, and you yourself are a coach. You do push a little bit, but ultimately you are a teacher.
1: You are, because Your job as a coach to understand more than the players do. You're supposed to have that experience to understand this scenario is going to present this moment. So let me teach you how to beat this moment. Let me guide you, coach them and teach them. Those are the things like I referenced Mike Tomlin because like I love the fact that he would say this and Brian McFadden said this in this conversation too. Like a lot of what we're doing and asking of the players starts with the coaches. The coaches are paid handsomely to do their jobs as well. And it's flagrant on you to just say, well, he'll figure it out.
0: Right.
1: Or if you change your game plan into what you think they should or should not be doing. I will say this and I contest. I think, and the guy's an awesome person. I'm glad to see he picked up in another city with an NFL job. But I think Brian Callahan's fatal mistake was giving Will Levis too much.
0: Yeah.
1: I put too much
0: on this plate right at the beginning.
1: When we saw him, three years ago, when Will Levis came into the training camp as the guy, they hired an offensive head coach, and he's the offensive coordinator, he's the play caller. When we saw him in the springtime a few years ago, Will Levis was at the line of scrimmage real close to the ball. It felt more controlled. And I don't know what changed from training camp, well, from the spring to training camp during the season. Well, we saw Will Levis do more. Going down the field more often. He wasn't ready to, in my personal opinion, at that point. I'd be interested to know if Brian Callahan could go back. Would he keep the leash tighter to the hip on him? Because, again, my job is to coach you and to teach you why not to do dumb stuff. It's my job is to teach you what the game plan is, and I'm also supposed to coach you out of bad habits and show you what are the good mistakes that you're allowed to make and the plays that we expect you to make. Like, that's the one thing that Coach Thomas always out. He was of the mindset, like, a coach's job is to coach. If you find me a coach that doesn't like doing his job, then I need to fire him.
0: Right.
1: And that's the way I feel about a lot of coaches in the league. Like, we watch Carmen Brasillo right now and Coach Whitecotton. If you're at practice, you see those guys enjoy teaching those guys and coaching them up on what they're supposed to do. Like, the way Brian Daboll's intertwined right now with Cam and the relationship and the back and forth. Like, it is a fascinating approach. You see Randy Jordan out there right now with the running backs. Like, what I'm seeing out of Tony Pollard, I'm like, it looks like he's got a new pep in his step. And the motivation that you hear the coaches giving them, how they're coaching them up from drill to drill, period to period, and going to the team version of this is appetizing, is what I would say. Now, the season has to play itself out.
0: Right.
1: But coach them up and teach them is a huge part of the description of being a coach.
0: Yeah, and I think a lot of that, you know, those coaches that struggle with that tend to, well, I got the big job now. I got the big title now. My way or the highway.
1: Yes.
0: My way is best. And I think sometimes they come in with this idea, this game plan of this is the style of offense or defense that mm-hmm. I want to run. And we're going to run it. And what they and it's kind of like Mike Tyson, right? Everybody's got a plan until they get punched in the mouth. And Brian Callahan got punched in the mouth numerous times and didn't change his game plan.
1: And I think Will Levis did as well.
0: Yeah,
1: like there's the adjustment to the adjustment that you have to be willing to make.
0: Because you got to know, because like the player has to adjust, right? Like mm-hmm. I mean, Jackson Dart last year I think is a great example of this. Dude, you got. After one concussion, I think I'd be trying to change the way that I just take off and throw my body into these 300-pound men when there are available avenues to pass. Like, that's a little bit of a growing thing for a rookie that, hey, I don't have to run mm-hmm. the ball. I got an outlet.
1: Mm-hmm.
0: But instead, he chose to go and, what, he got like five concussions and all that stuff. Like, not all of that's on. I know people want to blame Brian Daboll or Mike Kafka, but like, Will Levis, I mean, he's the one who decided to dive like head first and hurt his shoulder and all that kind of stuff. Like, there's just so many things that it's uncontrollable. But as a coach, your job is not to come in and say, you know, I want to run this style of offense and this is what we're going to do. And I've seen enough of Will Levis in pre-tape that he can run this offense. Well, you don't know what Will Levis has between the ears.
1: No.
0: Yeah, and all that kind of stuff. And that if you don't adjust your approach in the spring, well, then you're done.
1: You're done.
0: Because you can't it's really – people always talk about adjustments.
1: Mm-hmm.
0: And there are things you can do. But once you're past a certain point in the off season, it feels like to me like You are who you are. And if you don't make adjustments by at least week five, you are stuck.
1: You're chasing at that point. Or you might have to just go to an oversimplified process. I mean, oversimplified game plan.
0: Right.
1: Until you figure out what you are. And then you're thinking of not messing up the entire time, though, too. But to get back to that point on, you know, the way Dable speaks of what Cam's process is this spring.
0: Yeah.
1: It is a lot of teaching. It is a lot of, like, slow motion toward the fact that there are going through the plays and meetings and then come out and do walkthroughs and then they do a different walkthrough. And there's so many different peers in which you're pressing him to do different things. And what we found out yesterday, I think it was either from Gus Bradley or from Dable, like what one group does at the quarterback position, what Cam does is different probably from what Mitch Trubisky's doing. It's different from Will Levis has been asked to do. They're not repeating plays or trying to compare one play to the other. Like if Cam is messed up on the play, they will probably get that play again tomorrow instead of, hey, Levis did it, right? Like, no, you don't want these players being judged off of it. Plus, there's a lot of teaching that goes on in the film sessions by Cam watching Hendon, Levis watching Trubisky. And you got to be able to be cerebral enough to understand what they did and what you shouldn't do if there was a mess up.
0: Let's talk about that. This is Brian Dable on the different completion percentages, which is just so funny to say,
1: that
0: in OTAs.
1: Hilarious.
0: Different completion percentages for quarterbacks in OTAs.
3: Well, we don't really repeat plays, so every play is a unique play in and of itself. I might give you a quick throw. I might give him an intermediate throw. I might give you a deep throw. There might be no outlets. There might be a pressure where your outlet has to stay in. Every play is unique in and of itself. And, you know, the quarterback's job is to go out there and try to make the right decision. His decisions have been excellent. And then, you know, complete a pass. But there's, you know, completions. You know, I've coached receivers, I've coached tight ends, I've coached quarterbacks, backs. You know, everybody's got to be on the same page with that. And we're working on that. That's what this time of year is for.
0: It's when I asked you yesterday, I think it was our very last segment of the show yesterday, I asked you, like, what does it really mean to make things harder for your quarterbacks? And one of those things that he just talked about is, like, sometimes I don't give you an outlet.
1: No, find it.
0: Find it.
1: Find it. Like, where's this instinct that we hear about? Because you are the one percenters of quarterbacks in the world at this point. You should be able to find where those outlets are if you've studied it, if you understand what the game plan is, and you know that the defense has certain problems. Like, that's the other side as well. Like, when you're in this phase of the offseason and you go into training camp, your biggest goal should be to just, like, figure out what the scouting report is on my own defense. If I know it's 3rd and 5 and the defense want to bring heat off the slot, then I have to be heads up for that. I got to also understand, well, I'm probably just needing 5 yards, so I don't need to hold on to the ball and go too deep. Like, and it's empty. I don't have an out. There's somebody somewhere, and I got to find that moment, or how quickly can the ball get out of my hand to let my players also make plays. That's that side of it, too. Like, sometimes a smart play is to know that it's not your play.
0: Right.
1: Get the ball out quickly, give it to Daniel Bellinger, and let him go down the field. Like, those are the things that you have to do in those moments right there. Garner Helm, and that's a smart play, per se. Not necessarily that the coach is saying, man, we had an out for him. No. He made a decision, and that entails also gives me more of an ability to watch him grow and know that he can make those plays in game. That's when you allow him to go no huddle himself.
0: Right.
1: That's what that does is – he knows what he likes. He knows what the soft parts in the defense are, and we'll cook with this.
0: Yeah, it's going to be interesting. I think this is, I don't know how much of it will result in wins.
1: That's true.
0: But I do think this offense is just, I think it's going to be better. I think the offensive line is the big question mark at this point for me outside of Cam. Yeah. But we'll see. We'll see. Coming up next, let's talk about quarterback traits. Let's talk about elite traits. Are they overinflated when you're talking about trying to win a Super Bowl, trying to get into the playoffs? Let's talk about who's got them, what traits are for a quarterback as well. 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
4: Been a while since we've got a chance to visit with our buddy Nate Washington, former Titans wide receiver. How do you feel about Carnell Tate here in Tennessee now?
5: You almost made me cuss, man.
6: You know what? I love it, too.
4: I'm good with that. We got a dumb button.

0: for any athlete, right? Like, yes. What are your traits? And I think there's an interesting discussion to be had when it comes to Cam Ward. Now, listen, we all understand, on this show at least, that Cam Ward's in year two. Mm-hmm. It's hard to really decipher whether a guy is going to have elite traits or not in year two. Now, some guys, it flashes, like Lamar Jackson's athleticism.
1: It just took off.
0: Russell Wilson's movement in the pocket for recent things.
1: The like, moon ball that he threw. Great trait, I think.
0: What about Big Ben's just toughness and ability just, you know, maybe that's not, but his physicality or his physical build is an elite trait because you couldn't bring him down.
1: I mean, think about Vince Young's like younger years, like the way he was able to run up and down a field. Like those things are elite traits.
2: Yeah. Instead of Ben's strength, you could say his elusiveness.
0: Yeah.
2: Because
1: he paid for it.
2: Despite, you know, being as big and as strong as he is, you really just couldn't take him down because he'd just have these little micro moves that would just shift and slide.
1: Yeah. But you know those traits when you think of the elite
2: quarterback. Steve McNair kind of did that.
1: Yeah. Absolutely. You look at Patrick Mahomes, who's the guy right now, right? His ability to feel pressure, get outside of the pocket, and throw on the run is an elite trait to me.
0: And like, you know, Tom Brady, he kind of grew into all of his elite traits. I mean, he had good traits. They turned to elite because it just, your development just never stops.
1: Yes,
0: right?
1: Absolutely.
0: So there's different categories of traits. So I figured we'd kind of like, let's figure out between us, what are some traits that you look for in a quarterback that you think are the most important? Maybe we rank them or whatever, but like pocket awareness, right?
1: Yeah.
0: Does that fall under the broader category of instincts or intangibles or whatever? But pocket awareness, I feel like, is probably, besides processing, right? Yeah. These are some of these traits are hard to figure out if a quarterback has it. So you just have to see it, right?
1: Yeah.
0: Like Peyton Manning's processing out of this world.
1: Out of this world. You knew he was going to diagnose you before it's done. I look at Drew Brees' diagnosing, the Philip Rivers diagnosing, diagnosing is elite. Who's a young quarterback that's got great diagnosis? It seems Drake May has it a little bit now. So I would think we'd be flagrant if we said it seemed like Cam had it last year. I don't think he had enough time to process a defense or figure it out. Is it in him? Yeah, but that comes with having the ability to break down a defense because you're getting protection.
0: And maybe Bo Nix can fall in that category.
1: Absolutely.
0: Bo
1: could fall into that category for sure. I think over time, Baker Mayfield's pocket presence has gone up.
0: Right.
1: Knowing when to leave. He's good outside of the pocket throwing as well. I feel like that's going up with him.
0: Yeah, because I know that some people say, well, you know, Cam Ward showed a lot of processing ability last year, being able to go through his reads and all that kind of stuff. And there's people that think he had good pocket awareness. I would disagree. I'm not saying he was terrible at it, but those are areas of improvement that I feel like we need to see more of. And I think we'll be asked to see more of. I think you've even talked about what you've seen on field is that his pocket awareness or movement has improved because he's stepping up into the pocket more.
1: Not wanting to abort the pocket, I think, is one of the hardest things for young quarterbacks to do, especially when they don't have the best offensive line. Like at some point in time, that shot clock counts down. You feel that pressure, and then you start doing silly stuff with the football. Like, there are so many things that go into the development, though, Zach, now that you bring that up. Like, can your wide receivers get open? That right there is also related to your pocket presence. The ball is gone because my wide receiver's always open. The offensive line, of course, how they set it up. And then the tendencies of the offense that Ron McFadden brought up to us a little bit, too. Like, these offenses have their tendencies. There are percentages of plays on first down that you do, second down that you do, third down that you do as well. Or when you backed up, like, we know what you're capable of doing in those moments. But how can you hide those enough to where your quarterback, specifically Cam in this position, develops those traits that you see him working on? Because I could work on all offseason long, Zach, pocket presence, people beating me up with the pool noodles and holding on to the ball.
0: Right.
1: But if you set me up in a way to where I always have to do that, we don't have the personnel to protect, then that's just something I'll never have to show you. Like, I personally don't think some of these young quarterbacks have been that bad. But when you're on bad teams and everybody's searching for a way to win, it creates that sports anxiety part of your game that you don't want to be visiting at all, because that's a terrible place to be operating in, which is why I think Cam making a point to work on that pocket presence, not holding the ball down too low or having defensive swipe at it, is something that we need to see going into year two for him.
2: I think Caleb Williams is a

0: really good starting point for the conversation, because Chicago in Caleb Williams' rookie season in 24, 60-something sacks, which led the NFL, was third most in NFL history, I think, for sacks allowed in a season. Yeah. And then the next season, they cut it almost in half, partly due to the offensive line, where they go out and rebuild. They go sign a bunch in free agency, draft, whatever. But also his pocket presence and the ability for him to escape, he has developed that as well. So I think that's a good starting point in comparison going from year one to year two that Cam can look to, because Cam took a lot of sacks last year, whether it be his fault or the offensive line's fault. The offensive line may not be so much better this season, but if he can develop into more of what Caleb Williams has done, as his shifting ability, his elusiveness, and just his ability to get downfield, which Cam kind of showed that towards the end of the season, that he can run. That's how you kind of develop that and maybe get those sacks lower and you get develop more of those elite traits that we're talking about.
1: Are you, Zach, okay with what Caleb Williams did from year one to year two? As far as completion percentage, reducing sacks?
2: I think reducing sacks matters. I think a whole lot in the development of a quarterback. More than maybe the drop in completion percentage hurts him, right? Because what went from 63 to 59?
1: Yeah. That's why I was wondering, like, are you for the box score watchers?
2: Yeah.
1: I personally think that's a good thing. His passing yards went up, his touchdowns went up, interceptions went slightly up, but went up one. But he had seven more touchdowns.
2: Yeah.
1: So I lived that life with less sacks, lower completion percentage, but more touchdown, more yards, and just only one more interception.
2: And the reason I like is because, like Justin said, he cut the sacks down in half.
1: Beautiful.
2: Well, that is huge and massive in just for the confidence that your quarterback has in his surroundings, right?
1: Yeah.
2: He's being able to see the field a little bit better or longer or whatever it may be. He's getting more comfortable in his skin, and he's having that opportunity to do so.
1: Mm-hmm.
2: And so if it meant, like, well, Cam Ward doesn't really need to go backwards at completion percentage, but last 10 games or 9 games, he had a really good completion percentage. So we've always been like, okay, if he's around 62, 63, that's great. I'm way more concerned about the hits that he's taking.
1: I'm with you.
2: Because those can be more damaging than a dropped pass, right? Mm-hmm. Like, because let's say, because an incompletion percentage or a completion percentage, let's say your receivers drop a lot of passes. We saw there was a lot of drop passes from Tennessee Titans last year. Those you can kind of explain away. You could say, well, his completion percentage is low because of these drop passes. Yeah. But if you're taking hits, that's a lot harder to overcome mentally when you're constantly getting hit. And that's not including those sacks. Don't include quarterback hits after the play, right? Mm-hmm. Like, and all that kind of stuff. So I look at it like this. If Cam Ward can also limit his blame in sacks, he was, according to PFF, and that's not the be-all, end-all, but PFF charting, 13 sacks of those 55 were on him. That's the seventh highest percentage of responsibility for a quarterback last year. 35 were on the offensive line. That leaves, so that would be 48. That leaves about seven. That probably coverage sacks, right?
1: Yep.
2: I look at it and I go, if they can take all those numbers down to just league average, right? Because they were the 24th best offensive line in terms of pass blocking efficiency last year. If they can get to league average, that's what? 20 more plays?
1: 20 more, yeah.
2: That sure. Where Cam Ward, 20 more opportunities for Cam Ward to throw a touchdown.
1: Yeah.
2: To gain more yards, to get more first downs. And listen, that's also 20 more opportunities to throw an interception, right? Like, absolutely. I mean, to fumble the ball. But the more opportunities a player has to stand upright for a quarterback, the better it is. And some of that is due to drifting in the pocket. So when we're talking about pocket awareness and pocket movement and all this stuff, and I think Cam Ward's elite trait is the ability to flush a play.
1: Yeah.
2: And I think that's a lot harder than what everybody gives it credit for. I mean, you could look at Will Levis. He could not flush a play to save his life. He cannot turn off the noise. He's more concerned with a lot of stuff that's not even football related than he is with what's football related. Like, there's a lot going on in his head at any given moment.
1: Yep.
2: he's got to defrag, turn off. You know, like I'm a guy that's got to defrag his mind. I constantly think about stuff, so I understand that that happens. But Cam Ward's a guy that's like even Steven the whole way through, and I think that's an elite trait of his that you can hang your hat on. But does that lead to wins? Probably not, but that more often leads to success than it doesn't.
1: For sure. I looked at a list of stuff that I was trying to figure out. Where are some categories that Cam is elite in and where he probably has room for improvement? The list that I kind of found is processing speed. I think Cam's got good processing speed. Processing speed also needs to be coupled with talent, who you're surrounded with.
2: Yeah.
1: I can be good at processing and knowing where I'm supposed to go, but if my wide receiver or tight ends can't beat where I need them to be, then that's bad. We're strictly talking about throwing the football, right?
2: Right.
1: Or if his offensive line doesn't allow him to take his drops,
2: right,
1: turn around and see the defense.
2: And there'd be some plays last year with Brian Callahan where there's no outlet.
1: No doubt about it. So that part of it that we speak about with Peyton, we always go to Peyton Manning, but Peyton Manning's the guy right now. Matthew Stafford for a more current guy.
2: Yeah.
1: I feel like Sam Darnold's processing speed got together, because what is his most famous moment? I'm seeing ghosts.
2: Yeah.
1: I don't think we can relate that to him much anymore. Think about what his processing speed was for that team.
2: Right.
1: Like, if we're looking at that, like,
2: for a very bad Jets team.
1: For at the time, a high talent quarterback.
2: Right.
1: But very bad moments, because no help whatsoever on the offensive line or in his skill position. So Cam's not there yet, because last year didn't allow it. They went out and got more players, I think raised the talent floor. That's something I want to see take up. I think he's capable of doing that. Accuracy under pressure. Now, that's a part of the game where you got to see more of it, for sure. Mm-hmm. He's got some good plays out there where he's throwing across. I think Chig dropped one and hit his hand.
2: Yeah.
1: Chim Ray, you see that part of being this game too. Pocket movement. Got to get better. Something I've noticed where it looked like he's working on to be better at. Anticipation, though, elite. I think that's a high trait of Cam. He's got a good anticipation of getting that ball. I think that's why the sidearm is so much incorporated in his game, is watching that anticipation of, my guy's supposed to be here right now. But that also comes over time when you look at how he fits the ball on the sideline with Carnell. His touchdown, the field, the comebacks to the tight ends, like that part of the game, I think he has. And then another one of those I see for Cam is just the competitive toughness. That's an elite trait from him. That, to me, mm-hmm. is where everybody that's surrounding Cam should get on the same page with him if they're not chasing the same goals. And again, it pains me to kind of say, but as a young second-year player himself, like, it shouldn't just be him that's leading that competitive toughness side of it. I know Tony Pollard got a lot of spunk about him. Tajay Spears as well. Dan Moore's got it in. Peter Skoronski's got it in as well. Collectively as a team, everybody pulling the rest of the guys in that direction offensively should be something that is probably going to be giving a tip of the cap to a guy like Cam Ward, because we know him mostly for that.
2: Right. Yeah, I think you nailed it with his elite traits, because to me, they almost feel all intangible. Like, we're sitting here saying it's his competitive toughness, it's his even demeanor, his, you know, avoiding the ups and downs.
1: Yeah.
2: But that's all you need that as a rookie. Because how many times have we seen a rookie go through Cam Ward's year?
1: Often.
2: And they crumble. And they never get back. I mean, Sam Darnold, it took him, and Geno Smith. I know we're naming a lot of Jets quarterbacks, but these guys couldn't come back until they've landed somewhere, had the pressure, they went behind the scenes.
1: Support.
2: They took the support, they learned, because let's be honest, Adam Gase kind of sucked. You know, like,
1: I call it what I mean, it is.
2: He was really bad at his job, was supposed to be this quarterback whisperer and all this kind of stuff, and Peyton Manning spoke highly of him. But like, Peyton Manning, and we talked about this with Brian Callahan too, and it took me a while to kind of realize what Blaine was saying, was like, who's coaching really Peyton Manning at a certain point?
1: Peyton was coaching.
2: So, like, what Adam Gase in Denver was not really coaching Peyton Manning.
1: He wasn't messing it up.
2: Callahan was getting tape and learning how to watch tape from Peyton Manning.
1: Absolutely.
2: So, like, who's coaching Peyton Manning?
1: You know what I heard about Peyton Manning and his installs? I know guys that play with him. Peyton installed the offense. Yeah. They walked into the team meeting room and Peyton told them this is what we're doing and how we do it. Like, he was pretty much a teacher, which I get why he's not coaching for sure, but like, he could be a coach if you want to say. That's why I think the Manning cast is so good when he's up at the table watching it, and he can't help but go to the coaching version of himself. But there is a lot that kind of goes into those sides of becoming a franchise quarterback.
2: Like, yeah.
1: And it blows a little bit though, because so much is given and the expectations are so high for rookie quarterbacks that are drafting specifically in the first round. Nobody expected Brock Purdy to turn into what he is now.
2: Well, how many expected Dak and Dak Prescott and Russell Wilson, who's a fifth round pick? Yeah, right. Yeah.
1: It doesn't resonate as much to the non-first rounders. I will say, I think Will Levis came in with an unfair approach to his, though, because the rumors that the Titans would have taken him in the first, I think, carried that expectations to his game, too.
2: Yeah.
1: But time, Zach, is the biggest component of this. Does Cam have a really good arm? Yes. Is he solid with his feet? Yes, I think that's something he can build on as well. But as far as being able to play the quarterback position, it's more than just what his completion percentage is.
2: Right.
1: It's a lot of that, because we watched one of the best, I think one of the better young quarterbacks in the league last year, in Caleb Williams, kind of break my, I guess, expectations on completion percentage.
2: Yeah.
1: Because everything else in this game went up, and they had I'm talking about an amazing season last year.
2: Right. When we come back, let's talk about what goes into the quarterback play by speaking on some option routes, the fixins. This is Ramon and Will on 104.5 The Zone.

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1: That's where Never Give Up comes from. I wasn't Brock. I wasn't Roman. I wasn't Dwayne. I was last.
0: And the biggest names in pro wrestling and beyond.
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5: Midtown West End Avenue, an accident at 19th Avenue South. West Nashville, 40 eastbound before 440. We've got reports of a crash. And Hendersonville, Vietnam Veterans Boulevard westbound. Stop and go between Main Street and Indian Lake Boulevard due to road work. I'm Christy O'Brien.
6: Ramon and Will, 104.5 The Zone. Justin Hawkins behind the glass. I'm Zach Lyons filling in for Will. Coming up at 9 o'clock, we'll be joined by Rhett Bryan for our weekly Tennessee Titans conversation. He'll join us all for two segments, so that'll be fun. All right, so yesterday, option routes, you know, listen, for those that may not know, media kind of goes in with a plan of here's what I want to talk about, or here's what I want to focus on or write about. So you kind of start seeing themes when you have multiple people up at the podium. And so Cam Ward's inaccuracies have been a big talk, a topic of discussion. And so yesterday was maybe option routes are the reason, and the timing on option routes are the reason for the inaccuracy.
7: Right.
6: So Brian Daboll yesterday was asked about the option routes in the offense, can they lead to Cam Ward's inaccuracies and all that kind of stuff? And here's the interaction yesterday with Brian Daboll.
8: What kind of option routes are you talking about?
9: I don't know. Maybe you could tell me.
8: Well, I just want to, I'm trying to give you the answer you're looking for. So there's a lot of option routes in our offense. There's slot option routes. There's outside vertical option routes. There's inside intermediate option routes. Sometimes a receiver has a three-way go on a route that we throw one direction and the receiver goes the other direction. And sometimes, you know, the receiver sees one thing in his route and the quarterback's waiting on it and sees a different thing. So you throw the ball away, you move on to the next play. But, you know, those can take considerable amount of time. They're all different, so they have you know, they have to start with what the coverage is, the receiver and the quarterback. Where is the defensive help? Where is the leverage of the defender? What can I do? What can I do as a receiver? But we've had plenty of them, and you're always working on those. I think this is a good time of year to work on these, Paul, to figure out, you know, who you can really trust, the body language of one player in particular, the other. They all run a little bit different. Some are taller, linear guys. Some are shorter, quicker guys. And you can do them on air and practice on air, but there's nothing like the game rep or the practice rep against the defense that gives you the different looks that you're going to see as a quarterback and in particular as a receiver. I'd say that the inside breaking option routes, if you will, are maybe a little bit more difficult than the outside just because there's extra defenders in the box. And both the quarterback and the skill player, whoever that may be, we do it with backs, we do it with tight ends, we do it with receivers. That requires a lot of work. And there's mistakes, you know, you see it one way, the receiver sees it the other way, and then you go back and you sit down. And usually those meetings that we have when we're talking about those go a little bit longer because I want to make sure that they're all communicating to what they're seeing and then most importantly what the quarterback's seeing. But when you have an option route, a lot of times that's on the skilled player to make the correct decision and the quarterback's waiting on it. So you might be a tad bit late, but you want to be right on that.
6: That was over a 2-minute clip.
7: Yeah.
6: All that he's talking about that a quarterback and a wide receiver have to do together and figure out together and communicate with takes 2.5 seconds on the field. Just think about that. Just let that marinate as a fan. All of that takes place in about 2.5 to 3 seconds for a quarterback to successfully, more often than not, complete a play. And you're having to read the body language of a wide receiver with his back to you, and you're hoping, and we talked about this on Cover 2, but you're hoping that the wide receiver is seeing the same thing as the quarterback seeing.
7: Yeah. And you got to hope that though too, Zach, like it's so much that goes into it.
2: like that's when I bring up like stepping on the DB's feet. Like at that point, you can either go in, you can go out, you can beat him down the field. If he's playing inside leverage, and you know it, like the quarterback knows, like, well, he's sending me to the safety. Either I need to get it in tight as soon as he break, or I'm gonna get my wide receiver killed. Like I heard Blaine mention that. I think he was talking to Ross, who's telling me I'm trying to steal you right now as well. But like Blaine would speak about why he would get a little physical in practice. I just want to love tap you real quick, not for my, you know, services, not for me, my own ambition. It's to let your quarterback know I'm right here. You're going to get number 7 killed if you throw this route in the game.
6: Right.
2: Like, figuring that part of it out. So I think I wrote down 2 notes right there I thought was the best thing that David could have said. Throw the ball away. Live another play.
6: Mm-hmm.
2: It's that one. And the other one, too, is it takes time to get on the same page. That's why I think when we revisit, if it works out, this pick for Carnell Tate at number 4 overall, it's so that he can get a wide receiver he feels like, this team, this franchise, can get a wide receiver they feel like is talented enough, good enough to get in a pairing, in a relationship with Cam. Wandale's 2 years.
6: Right.
2: Calvin's probably 1 more year. And you want that upper echelon guy if it turns out to be Carnell Tate. Like, this pick is justified because every quarterback, the reason why they go get their number 1 is not because they're only good, but, like, I trust you to trust me, and I trust you to do your thing so that we both can eat. Like, that's the beautiful part about having a true wide receiver 1. No matter if he's tier 1 or tier 2, you want him in those 2 tiers if you're wide receiver 1s, which is why it hurts this franchise so much that the fact that, what's his name, didn't make it, who's now in Washington, Treylon Burks.
6: Right.
2: Because think about if Treylon was at that point in his career right now to where he can demand the ball, go get the ball. Like, that's a different lifestyle. Where the pairing between Tate and Ward should be something that we keep our eyes on more than anything.
6: Because the big theme yesterday in Brian Daboll's press conference and stuff that I kind of picked up on was trust.
2: Yeah.
6: They're building trust. Like, you have to trust your wide receivers reading the defense like you are. You have to the wide receiver has to trust that the quarterback saw what he's signaling by maybe a little shoulder move. Because there were times last year, there was the benefit of doing the Titans talk back with Kevin Dyson,
2: yeah,
6: is that, you know, me and Stoney are sitting there watching the game live and thinking, man, Elik really screwed that up. Well, no. Dyson said, well, you see this little shake right here? Elik, you know, signaled that he was doing a move and Cam didn't see it or misinterpreted it.
2: Reps.
6: And I was like, wow. I was like, I never would have thought of something like that, you know, to be looking at that. And I think that's what they're trying to build up now, right? They're trying to build trust between Cam Ward
2: and
6: the offensive coordinator.
2: Absolutely.
6: The Cam Ward and the wide receivers with Cam Ward. And that takes time, especially when you have Wandell Robinson, who's learned to trust or build a rapport with many other quarterbacks throughout his tenure at the New York Giants. And then Carnell Tate, who's just now a rookie and coming in, and he's having to learn an offense while also building trust. Like, Wandell gets the benefit of knowing the offense, right?
2: Yeah.
6: So now the only thing he has to do is really build trust with Cam Ward, and how Cam Ward has to learn how Wandell wants to do things, and Wandell has to learn how Cam Ward wants to do things, and they have to get on the same page. Carnell Tate is learning all that, plus all the routes, and maybe stuff that he was not asked to do in college, he has to do now, like reading a defense on the regular.
2: No doubt about it. And just real quick, that's the reason why the Tennessee Vols offense somewhat gets knocked, because the offense is so spread out so quick. Like, how much are you reading of the defense when it comes down from, like, the wide receiver perspective?
6: Right.
2: From the quarterback's eyes, like, how is he seeing the field? Are you watching the safeties? Do you know how to read if they're, you know, shifting the defensive secondary? Like, there's a lot that goes into pretty much becoming an expert at your job.
6: Right.
2: Is what we're saying at this point. There's so much that goes into it, but it's time on task, the way Coach Mack would kind of say these types of things. And it only comes, to be quite honest with you, Zach, it comes with more mess ups than it does success. Now I know I can't do that, so I'm not going to do that moving forward.
6: Yeah.
2: I'll do this instead. You know, like, it's,
6: because everybody curls off their routes differently, right? And everybody kind of transitions differently.
2: Even when you tell them not to, I want you to go 5.
6: No, right.
2: Instead, he goes 4 every single time. So the quarterback's now got to adjust.
6: Right. You got to figure that out. It's a give and take relationship. But to your point, mistakes. This is the time to make those mistakes, to learn from those mistakes.
2: And there will be some during the season, just the same.
6: That just always happens. I mean, there's been mistakes with Tom Brady, right? Like, mm-hmm. Tom Brady misread something, or the wide receiver did something wrong, and they correct it.
2: Yeah.
6: Peyton Manning the same way. Everybody has those moments and those mistakes. It's how quick can you correct them, mm-hmm. and quick you can come back from them. And I think that's one of the things about Cam Ward, is that he can flush it.
2: Yeah.
6: He can take his blame. He can also give some blame.
2: Yep, yep.
6: So it's just all about that balancing act. And to me, that's where I'm kind of at with this whole thing. Again, it's just June, but it's also a learning time in June. Like let's not over exaggerate the importance of June, but there's also some importance in June. I know that's a very fence straddling sentence, but that's just kind of where you're at this point.
2: But that's what practice is. Yes. Like, it's,
6: I think
2: all
6: we forget that
2: things.
6: Practice isn't a game.
2: Yep.
7: Do we want things to be perfect?
6: I don't think
7: Newsflash,
6: so. I mean,
7: you cannot be perfect.
6: Right. And I think Cam Ward even said that yesterday.
7: When you're in practice, you cannot be perfect when you're trying to learn new things, new receivers, new weapons, new offense, everything. You cannot be perfect. So you have to roll with the punches and roll with the licks that you're going to suffer on a daily basis. That's how you get better. And again, like you said, and like we said all the time, it is just June. You have plenty of time. You just have to learn these things.
2: There is the way I see training camp OTAs. Always when I start to realize it, it is a break you down to build you up process.
6: Yeah.
2: Simply put.
6: Coming up next, we'll talk to Rhett Bryan here on the show. Talk to him about what he's seen at OTAs and minicamp. 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
16: For the 9th year in a row, Finland has been named the happiest country in the world. That's according to the World Happiness Report put out every year by the Wellbeing Research Center at the University of Oxford in the UK. Two other Nordic nations, Iceland and Denmark, came in at numbers 2 and 3. Now, having spent quite a bit of time in these countries over my 2.5 decades as a journalist, I can tell you that this is not at all that surprising. There's an entirely different way of thinking in these countries. We before me, you might say. In other words, the mentality is less adversarial and much more, we're all in this together. One other interesting thing that came up was that no matter where someone lived, the more time they spent on social media, the less happy they were. Want to smile? It's simple. Put your phone away for a bit. I'm Dr. Sanjay Gupta, helping you live a better life.
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19: From the Mark Spain Real Estate Traffic Center.
20: West Nashville, 40 eastbound, a crash before 440, delays from Whitebridge Pike. Brentwood, 65 northbound, an accident near Concord Road blocks the shoulder. And Hendersonville, Vietnam Veterans Boulevard westbound, stop and go between Main Street and Indian Lake Boulevard due to road work. I'm Christy O'Brien.
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21: 904, good morning, live from the Circa Sports at the Mint Kentucky Downs Studio. I'm Justin Hawkins. The Titans kick off day two of mandatory minicamp at the Vanderbilt Health Football Center today. Head coach Robert Saleh did speak to the media yesterday about quarterback Cam Ward's progress through OTAs.
22: These guys are all working on a few things here and there, but as we get closer, as he gets more comfortable with the system, as he gets more comfortable with what he's being asked to play in and play out, the expectation is that he things start cleaning up, and I think he's had an outstanding OTA.
21: The team's back on the field for practice today at 11:15. Saleh will speak again to the media, as well as positional coaches, starting at 10:15. Titans yesterday did make a couple transactions as well, signing center Andre James and defensive lineman Jalen Holmes, while releasing Trey Hill and Wave defensive lineman C.J. Ravenel with an injury. World Cup yesterday, last night actually. Lionel Messi tallied his first World Cup hat trick as Argentina took down Algeria 3-0. Messi now has 16 World Cup goals across his 6 World Cups, which ties World Cup record held by German Miroslav Klose. Coming up today, Cristiano Ronaldo takes the pitch to start his 6th World Cup journey as Portugal will take on the Democratic Republic of the Congo in Group K. For all your foundation repair and waterproofing needs, you got to go to USSTN.com. 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
24: 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Zach Lyons filling in for Will Bowling. Got Rhett Bryan in studio. And Rhett, I don't know if you've caught the conversation to start the show, but we talked about what reality competition show or game show do you feel confident in your ability that you would have a very, very good chance of winning?
25: Reality or game show?
24: Yeah.
25: I would kill it on The Price is Right because I've watched it my entire life.
26: Everybody goes to that one. I love that.
25: I don't feel like I'm smart enough to do Jeopardy, and you'd be surprised the entrance test you've got to do to pass to get into Wheel of Fortune. That's a serious thing.
27: I didn't know it was an interest test for that. Entrance
25: mm-hmm.
27: test
25: there is. There is. Okay. Absolutely.
27: But no idiot. That's what you pretty much just told.
24: What's the test? Are you strong enough to spin the wheel?
27: Well, probably.
25: You know,
24: are you making googly eyes at Vanna White?
26: I would.
24: Oh, I definitely would.
25: Sure. I would. And back in the day, the Barker's beauties, too.
27: I mean, easily. Bob Barker had a
24: Vanna White and Cindy Crawford were my two crushes growing up.
25: Well, I... That,
24: and Kelly from Kelly Kapowski, obviously.
25: I don't disagree with any of the three. That's good.
27: Any of the Price is Right girls back in the 90s, easily.
25: But I would say probably Price is Right. That's a safe one. I don't know what else. I'd have to think about that one. What did you guys say?
24: I said Traders and The Floor, which is they're both relatively new, but I could do both those.
27: Yeah, okay. I only did Game Show. I did Wheel of Fortune. It's the show that I'd love to go on. Family Feud.
24: Yeah.
27: Those two I'm wondering. Like, the shows that I watch, the reality TV shows, like, I watch them to say what I wouldn't do. Like, I wouldn't do a Wipeout, like, running on the big red balls. I'm not into that one, okay?
24: I would so do that.
27: Getting smacked in the face by the big plastic arms and stuff. And the other one was, like, doing Naked and Afraid is insane to
25: me.
27: I hate, I love hate watch those.
25: Yeah. Yeah. Now,
0: that I don't have the body to be
2: Wipeout is about a tenth different emanation of an old game show that was in Japan called Takeshi's Castle.
0: Okay.
2: And they did overdubs of that years ago on Spike TV called Most Extreme Challenge.
24: Right.
2: Which was hilarious.
0: My favorite show.
2: Oh, that was let's get it on.
0: People actually got hurt too. Which is hilarious.
2: Yeah, it's not just slapstick comedy there. That's people actually getting injured. But yeah. That's fun. That's a good topic. I like that.
24: Yeah. We had someone call in. Do we remember that guy's name?
27: Which one?
24: The one that called in that said that he could dunk on Ron Slay.
27: Oh, yeah. Pros versus Joes was one he said.
24: He said, and I would dunk all over Ron Slay. He wouldn't be able to stop me going to the glass.
27: Yeah, he got it also. I think it was John.
24: He got very kind of a little disrespectful
27: about
24: it.
27: He did.
0: I think it was John and Dixon or something.
2: Let me just say this. That'd be like aliens, Bigfoot, all that. Is it possible? Yes. I need to see it. That's just where I'm at with that kind of stuff.
24: It's like what those people that say they can run a yard, you know, behind an offensive line without getting... How far can you run without getting tackled like a regular person?
2: No. I'll say one that I think Ramon and I would probably work well on is if they had all these cooking competitions for barbecue, grilling, smoking.
27: Yes.
2: You and I could tag team the hell out of that.
27: Easily. Zach told us about Pig Day, a Pig Fest in Hendersonville.
24: Yeah, Pig Fest in Hendersonville, competition. We've done that one a few times. I've done Memphis in May.
27: Yeah.
24: And I've done, there's
27: Memphis
24: one where,
27: in May?
24: Yeah, I did.
27: Oh, that's intimidating.
24: Yeah. It was fun. When I was in Memphis, we were part of a barbecue team. So we would do stuff all around there and stuff. I did chicken thighs. That was my, responsible for. And you got to, to do chicken thighs right, you got to be able to bite through the skin and leave a bite mark with the meat, too.
2: Yeah, yeah.
24: And I got that
2: very
24: down.
2: Very particular.
27: I got to get your tips on that one.
2: Oh, yeah.
27: I need that one because mine will come off, it'll bite through.
24: It's labor intensive.
2: I always wanted to go to the Jack Daniels World Championship barbecue thing, and it's always during football season, so I've never been.
24: Yeah. Yeah, Pig Fest is near the end of October, near Halloween, and we've done that two or three times. We didn't get to do it last year because of football schedule, but we've done it a few times.
2: Yeah.
24: And I just got me a new Gateway drum smoker, 55-gallon guy.
2: All right.
24: And I'm ready to rock and roll with that.
2: Look at Billy. Who knew?
24: Man, listen,
27: Yeah.
24: I could do... I always watch those Master Chefs and the barbecue brawls and the barbecue competitions. I watch all the food stuff.
2: Now, let me say this. With the lane that we're talking about, there's no Gordon Ramsay in that because... I put that dude in a sleeper hold. Come up there, start yelling at me like, dude, no way.
24: He's really a lot nicer on MasterChef than he is on
2: Hell's
24: Kitchen. That's
2: great, but in the barbecue lane, we ain't even got a fool with him.
27: No, not even. In the kitchen is a different story.
24: No, I want to go on that, once I get this drum smoker down, because it'd be my first time since Memphis and May I've cooked on one. Yeah. I've been using this guy I bought off Amazon, this Dynaglow vertical offset. Bought it for at the time, $200-something. It's now like $359, same version now. And I bought it for like $200-something and back in 2021. And that thing has lasted about as long as the smoker could of that ilk. Like I made some modifications to it. And that thing was good. Multiple levels, all that kind of stuff. Loved it. Loved it.
27: Zach, just out here in nature doing stuff.
24: Yeah. I haven't got to grill. We're redoing our back porch, so I haven't got to grill a lot this year so far in the summer.
27: Yeah,
2: but I get to grill for Father's Day this weekend.
24: Yeah,
2: for sure. Dad said he wanted some barbecue chicken. I said we can do that.
27: You're gonna knock it out then.
24: Yeah,
2: I already got the sauce made.
27: There it is.
24: See, I usually do beer can chicken, but my brother-in-law kind of spoiled, said that, well, you don't really get the beer flavor or anything.
27: You don't.
24: It's like a misnomer that it's for the moisture and stuff. But I always put bacon in the cavity, let it drape over.
2: There you go.
24: That crisps up the skin. Because the bacon fat.
27: Check out this guy.
2: Yeah, we gotta start our own Slack channel barbecuing and just let's compare notes here.
27: We definitely got to team up at some point now, Ray. He's challenged us.
24: I had thought about bringing my barbecue stuff down here for one day and doing barbecue and stuff.
2: The one thing I am going to try this weekend, I am going to smoke a large baking sheet full of about a half inch to an inch deep of flour.
27: Yeah.
2: Then we're going to fry chicken.
27: I've seen that.
24: Oh, I like that.
27: Yeah, where you smoke fry.
2: It's really low and slow, as low as setting, and about 3 to 6 hours, and you stir it every hour. So it's very simple, then you seal it up when you're ready, and then
25: Let's make my grandmother's fried chicken.
3: You know what me and my wife want to do? And we want to do this soon, is a whole hog.
25: Oh, yeah.
3: You get cinder blocks, you get some chicken wire and all kind of stuff, and you do a whole hog barbecue.
25: There's a whole art form to that, too. Yeah.
27: It most definitely is. The spray down, the flipping, and everything else that kind of goes into it. Over fire, or would you just throw it on the smoker?
3: Over fire. Now, you could do it over a smoker. You know, I bought a 55-gallon drum smoker, but there's this, their Blues Hog, I believe, is the barbecue competition team. And they have a 100-gallon smoker that they do their whole hog on. If you've never watched Michael Simon Barbecue USA, he goes around to all these barbecue competitions. You get little tips and tidbits, and he did.
25: I've seen people dig pits on those things too.
3: Mm-hmm.
25: Throw a whole hog.
3: But
25: in
3: you
25: it.
3: Could do it on concrete.
25: Welcome to barbecue talk. Yeah, 104.5 The Zone.
3: Listen, I could talk barbecue all day.
27: All Friday, gotta have something to do.
3: Yeah,
27: and it's Father's Day weekend.
3: It is Father's Day weekend. But yeah, you could do it in a parking lot and just get cinder blocks and chicken wire and put the flame underneath it on the concrete and stuff. Look at that. We got people calling in,
27: That's what I'm talking about. I actually use Blues Hog original barbecue sauce as my base to craft my own. I think their sauce by itself is elite, but when you throw a little more apple cider vinegar in there, some spices, it is elite.
3: I make a lot of my own sauce, my own rubs and spices and stuff. I do it all. I have a little recipe book and everything that I write down and all that kind of stuff.
27: Okay.
25: I'll tell you the greatest hack, though, of those things. Pit Boss makes a great smoked salt and pepper just as a base.
3: Yeah.
25: That's a great hack, man.
3: That's a great hack. That's great for brisket, too. And you really want to use black pepper on brisket for the most part, but it's good stuff. Good stuff. There you go. I mean, look at that. Barbecue advice for everybody if you guys want to call in and ask a question. I smoke prime ribs, tenderloin, whole tenderloin, and then finish it on the Weber kettle.
27: Mm-hmm. Yes, absolutely.
3: All right.
27: Maybe we can get Cam Ward cooking like
3: maybe
27: this.
3: Maybe we can.
25: There we go.
3: Well, we know.
25: That's a good segue,
3: sir. He's lost a lot of weight, so maybe he doesn't need to be eating all this stuff. Yeah. So, obviously, Cam Ward has been the biggest topic of discussion. How annoyed or tired of you are you of the dissecting every OTA
25: both.
3: Practice?
25: I'm just going to stop you right there and let's say both. I'm both. Because, look, and I do understand people in the media corps have a job to do, and they want to get people interested, and we're heading towards that 40-day window where nothing's going to happen until the first day of training camp. But, man, it's overdone. It's just, I mean, Robert Saleh said it yesterday in his presser. He said, if you think you can tell me about this team with a bunch of bobblehead, oversized helmets walking around, you don't know what you're looking like. I'm paraphrasing, but it was something to that effect.
3: Yeah.
25: And it's just, this is school. This is what this is supposed to be right now. The installation is done. Now it's retention. And what are we, and then they're throwing everything in the world at them. I mean, Brian Daboll said it yesterday.
3: Yeah. I just, the whole conversation, it's gotten to the point, and I think this is part of the social media world that we live in. So this is going to be the old man screaming at clouds, I guess, is that everybody needs information about a certain player or certain topic or anything 24/7, right? We're in a 24/7 news cycle. And so when you look at your website stats or look at your stats for ratings or listens, impressions, and all that kind of stuff, and you see there's a dip, you start panicking a little. Well, what can I do to get this up? What are we going to talk about to keep this up? And it's very surface level. Like the analysis that sometimes you get at these practices from all across the nation, right? Yeah. Like it's not just Titans media, but it's very surface level.
27: Yep. The way I look at it, though, when you feed the storylines this often about all things bad, it kind of sets... It really kind of sets the team and expectations up for an upset, for failure. It just, not that it does, but when you lean more into this doesn't look good and not really giving full context of the process and how you got to this point or why this throw was made or was not made or depth is missing in a lot of the complaints. That's my only part of it, though. It just kind of sets the fan base's expectation to expect failure. And even when you got good, when it's reported on as much as it actually is time and time again, it makes it hard for you to believe that good will come out of maturity of reps is where I'm at with this.
25: Ramon and I talked about this on this very show on Friday about the extremes of it. And I brought up an example, and you will remember this, Zach. 11 years ago, Marcus Mariota had 320-some-odd passing attempts in practice without throwing a pick, and it was like a big deal. Imagine how big it'd be now that with the platforms and podcasting, the way things are now. And it's like, even then, you knew that was going to end. Laws and averages. Like, you're not going to be – there ain't nobody, you know, that's perfect. I mean, Cam Ward talked about striving for perfection yesterday. And that's great, but there's no one that's going to be able to attain that. But you can still reach for that bar. But, yeah, that was the other part of it. And then he came out in week one in Tampa Bay and threw four touchdowns in his debut, and then it was all downhill after that.
24: Right.
25: Because they had all those months to prepare for their first, and it was Ken Whisenhunt. I mean, let's be honest.
24: Mm-hmm. Yeah, for me, it's just like there's just – you can talk about the bad days. Get it. It's factual. He maybe had up and down days is the best way to put it. But also, let's dive into the why behind it. What are they trying to teach? And there's a lot of stuff like when we played a clip from Brian Daboll earlier where he's talking about what we're looking for is grasp, operation, the eyes, the slight reset. Mm-hmm. That's not going to be seen in the completion percentage, right? And that's only some – and listen, I mean, I don't know who does, but I know they do, but like – who in the media has practiced to all 22? So it's also about your vantage point when you're watching this stuff to be able to see the whole picture. Right. If you're just looking at Cam Ward, you're not seeing the whole picture. And it's really, listen, I've go to the Senior Bowl, been to practices here in Tennessee. It's really hard to watch everything.
27: Yes, sure. It is.
24: So that's why we got to kind of like, to me, it needs a little bit more couching in today's world, because there are people who depend on what we all see and say because they can't see it for themselves.
25: Right.
24: And there's a lot of people that want to be educated too.
25: Right. But you need to provide proper context when you're doing that.
27: You do.
24: Yeah.
27: I agree.
25: And listen, what Titans put out yesterday in the highlight, that zip to Gunnar Helm, which was a thing of beauty. There was one that Carnell Tate caught over in the corner that was fantastic. But I mean, there are guys that are flashing and popping in this thing that are on offense and defense and special teams.
24: Now we got most of the starters on defense out there, right? So now you get a little bit better. The competition, the want to be good goes a little bit higher.
27: Yes, it does.
24: All right, when we come back, we'll talk more about Tennessee Titans OTA/mini camps. We got Gator Mike and John. 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
2: Recent survey conducted by Common Sense Media found one-third of teenagers prefer AI companions over humans for serious conversations. There's a term for that, social offloading. And experts we talked to warned that this habit could be stunting emotional growth, leaving an already isolated generation who came of age during the pandemic even less prepared for the messiness of human interaction. Sure, AI can help you polish whatever it is you're looking to say, but that's not very human, right? 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They are keen to help. I'm Dr. Sanjay Gupta, helping you live a better life.
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5: The drums echo. Ramon and Will, 104.5 The Zone. Got Justin Hawkins behind the glass. I'm Zach Lyons filling in for Will. Got Rhett Bryan in here talking Tennessee Titans. And we got some phone calls. Let's go to Gator Mike. Gator Mike, you're on with Ramon, Will, and Rhett.
6: Nope, hey, what's going on, fellas? Always love listening when Rhett's on.
7: Yes.
8: Thank you, Mike.
6: The comment to start the show, Zach, when you said about what somebody said in the group chat about Kim Jong-un, or
5: yeah,
6: that had me die laughing. Anyways, about the shows, I told Justin, for a reality show, I would love to do Carnival Eats, right? Mm. The show with Noah Kapp. He goes around all the state fairs and tries all that crazy carnival food. That would be the job.
5: Ooh, I like that one.
7: Number that would make two, sense.
6: Yeah. You ever seen that, Ramon?
7: I have seen that.
6: Oh, yeah, great show. And then Rhett will remember this. Zach, maybe. Ramon, I doubt. But there was a game back in the day called Card Sharks.
5: Yes. Mm-hmm.
6: Remember that, Rhett?
5: Yes.
7: Yes.
6: That was the game. That would be the game for me, or even Bumper Stumpers.
7: I remember that
6: one
7: too.
6: They had like the license plate, and you had to figure out what it said.
7: Yep.
5: Oh, I don't think I've seen that one.
7: Yeah. Yeah, those are good.
6: Oh, you'll have to YouTube it, Zach.
7: Supermarket Sweep, too. I'd kick ass on Supermarket Sweep.
5: Oh, I would murder Supermarket Sweep.
7: Do you go into the turkeys or to the cheese first?
5: I'm going to the cheese first.
7: Okay, now, are you going to the medicine?
5: In today's world.
8: Oh, yeah. I know what's high as a cat's back in there.
5: Yeah.
8: So.
7: Baby
8: because when you're in the store and you hear the beep, you could be on
7: Supermarket Sweep.
5: You know, they tried to do that with, didn't they bring it back with Leslie Jones?

0: Isn't that true? Yeah, sure.
1: And we were watching it, and man, those people sucked at
0: it. They were terrible. Leslie, not talking about Leslie.
1: She was a great host, but the people there,
2: contestants were terrible.
1: But I forgot about Supermarket Sweep. That's what I could do. I almost play Supermarket Sweep every time I go into the store now. I'd rather just go by myself. I don't want anybody to go with me. Just give me the list. I'll go in there and get it in and out.
0: That's awesome. That
3: I know where everything is in my store, so I can zip in there and zip out in just a few minutes.
1: I just know everything.
0: Kroger, man.
1: Yeah.
0: I can navigate that one.
1: And the Publix will try to throw you off in different stores in different parts of the United States because they'll just flip-flop it, though. That's just mirrored, crazy, man. All right, let's go to John real quick. John, you're on with Ramon, Rhett, and Zach.
4: Hey, good morning, fellas.
0: Good morning.
4: Some of y'all got to try smoking. I'm going to change your life. You ready?
1: All right.
4: Cheez-Its. Cold smoke some box of Cheez-Its.
1: Okay. Okay, I like this. How long are we going?
4: Yeah. Well, I do mine with hickory, about 80 to 100 degrees, about 20, 30 minutes, and then put them in a Ziploc bag and let them set. Change your life. That and cashews. Do some cashews.
1: Okay.
3: I like that a lot.
1: My mom loves Cheez-Its,
3: so that's what got my radar going.
1: Yeah, my wife's on a big Cheez-Its kick right now, so that'll be a good one right there.
3: There's a Cheez-Its restaurant somewhere along the eastern seaboard, and I forget where. Maybe it's up north somewhere.
2: It's America. I can believe that.
5: That sounds nice. I saw that on TikTok, actually. This guy was doing Cheez-Its. He did Cheetos, Cheese Puffs, like all kinds of just whatever.
3: You can smoke pretty much whatever you like. Like Ramon does this, you've probably done it a bunch of times too, is smoking cream cheese.
2: Yeah, that's
3: you can put a rub on cream cheese and make a dessert. Those are awesome. I usually do those for Thanksgiving.
1: I make a good smoked Mexican street corn.
3: Oh, straight up.
2: I've never had that one.
1: Yeah.
2: No. I like street corn.
5: Anybody else hungry?
1: Yeah, I am starving.
2: We're getting there.
1: All right. How concerned, now, I know it's OTAs this June, how concerned should fans be right now about the offensive line? Because, I mean, a couple of new faces. Cordell Volson didn't play, last year, so he's been a year removed from NFL. And then it's Jackson Slater competing with him. All this kind of stuff. Austin Slotman seems to have the job, but they just signed Andre James. We'll see how that goes. Where is the level of concern that's appropriate for Tennessee Titans fans?
3: On a scale of 1 to 10 right now, I'd put it at about a 5.
1: Okay.
3: Just knowing that what you prefaced with, that it is, right out of OTAs and it's the mini camp. We haven't seen anything in the pads. Nothing.
1: Yeah.
3: And I need to see a half dozen of those before we start looking at anything. So I would rest on that, and then let's start figuring out what's what.
2: Sure.
3: Because there's been guys in and out through the off-season program, and so I need to see who the proposed starting five are. I need to see them in pads, and I need to see them in about a half dozen practices padded.
2: I agree. I side with Rhett on this one. In the offseason, I think the offensive line, for the most part, unless they're established, got veterans, got some guys that's got some accolades under their name, it usually has to sit at about a 6. I think it goes up or down based on what presents itself in a one-on-one situations, which sometimes you just lose those too. Dan Moore's going to get beat. J.C. Latham's going to get beat. Peter Skoronski and Slotman, all of them are going to get beat at some point. But you want to see all that come together in those preseason games or those joint practices that you have the opportunity to have. So I sit at a 6 just because it's still new. It's a new offense. Those guys weren't as great as they needed to be last year as well. But that is the process of building up an offensive line. I hate having to say, this is the process of it. But until we see the 2026 version of J.C. Latham, Dan Moore and the group, we got to go off what we saw last year, because you can't do much right now.
3: Here's the other part of it. it's clear in just watching what we've seen in these availabilities. When they recommitted themselves to the run game in the month of December last year, they got two of their three wins in December.
2: Yeah.
3: And so with Tony Pollard, Tajay Spears, and whoever is in that rotation, this is where this stuff starts. And I know that sounds very elementary and very simple, but it's the truth.
2: It is.
3: That's going to be, that is going to be Cam Ward's best friend in this. And listen, I am a firm believer with the additions that they've made. I mean, obviously Gunnar Helm is vying for tight end number one. They brought in Daniel Bellinger. They bring in Kylan Granson. Mm-hmm. 12 and 13 personnel in that trend we saw last year, I think, continues. And he needs him a friend like that. Steve McNair had a friend named Frank Wycheck, and he saw him quite frequently. Right. He was one of the first tight ends to record over 500 receptions and over 5,000 yards receiving at that mm-hmm. position. Mm. You know, he's in that first dozen guys in league history that did that stuff, and 27 or 28 receiving touchdowns. He needs a friend like that. Yes, Carnell Tate. Yes, you know, Calvin Ridley, Wandale Robinson. Mm-hmm. But that run game has to set it up. And by the way, I know they're running in shorts, but Tony Pollard looks like Tony Pollard.
2: I mentioned him earlier, man.
3: Just a pro. He just shows up and does his thing.
2: There's another component of his game I don't think the press has spoken about a lot, which you see in his practice reps. And I think he's going to do more than play behind center.
1: Mm.
2: Like watching him be focused in on stuff outside of just a handoff has been super unique for me. Watching him, of course, at this point in his career, his age, with a new offense that may allow him to unlock more of what he was doing in Dallas is my point. Like, he's good with the ball outside of just a handoff is what I'm getting at. And you can watch his detail and how he works on that as well.
3: Yeah, and he, you know, I always thought he's been a great attribute as an option out of the backfield, as a, you know, pass-catching running back. Because, I mean, that was what his attribute was in Dallas.
1: Well, he was a converted wide receiver at one point.
3: Right.
2: Seriously.
3: Right. So that shows up in his game. And I'm also interested just to see, I mentioned some of the guys in the receiving core. What does this do for a Calvin Ridley now that he doesn't have to be WR number one?
2: The only option. Like, that is a lot of pressure. That's also, like, the easiest way for the defense to just lock you down. That's where they're going. Like, you know?
3: In this offense, I feel like Wandale Robinson's going to be the receptions king, and I feel like, you know, Gunnar Helm, like, Carnell Tate's going to get his. All these other cats are going to get theirs, too. But you can see kind of where this thing is going based on what you have to base yourself off of in watching Daboll's offense before.
1: Well, and even in 2024, I mean, we're talking about Brian Daboll's offense. Malik Nabers, 170 targets as a rookie. Wandale Robinson still had 140 targets. And guess what? He had 140 targets last year, too.
3: Yep.
1: So there's not going to be any shortage of targets to go around. But I feel like where the difference is between this particular offense and that Giants offense is that that was Malik Nabers and Wandale Robinson. Now you got Malik Nabers, Wandale Robinson, Carnell Tate. You got Carnell Tate, Wandale Robinson, Calvin Ridley, Elik Iemanuir, Chimray Dikye are going to be a part of this. Gunnar Helm, yeah. Daniel Bellinger, yep. Tony Pollard, Tajay Spears are going to catch passes.
3: Bryce Oliver, if he's still the gunner on teams, is going to be in the back end of that rotation.
1: A lot more high-quality mouths to feed than what he had at New York. It's a bevy of riches when you talk about that supporting cast and pass catchers for Brian Daboll, for Cam Ward. How mm-hmm. much can that help the offensive line? Because you have all those guys that maybe you can spread out the defense and maybe create, you know, matchup for your offensive line.
3: To throw a guy open. Yeah.
2: I mean, the more talent you have, the more pressure you put on the opposing defense, too, if you got an offense that's got guys that can go play. Like, that was one of the things that I think this fan base and we all were hopeful for last year is the fact that, hey, Chimray's got speed.
1: Yeah.
2: It won't just be Calvin. Well, there's also a component in which Calvin's got to be healthy. Can Chimray pick up the offense the way you need him to? Can Cam have the protection? Same with Elik. Like, you looked at what they were attempting to do last year. You got the speed guy and Chimray. You got Calvin being a veteran who's also got speed and Ken's a really good route runner. And then you got your combat catcher and Elik Iemanuir. Like, the process of getting all that to gel and come together is over time, but you see the pieces being placed right now and watching those guys mature. And I think it's super fascinating watching this year, this offseason, Chimray Dikye and Elik both, I feel like, took different steps in their receiving world.
3: They did. And I'll say this, and I know we're running out of time here, but you know who else popped yesterday in minicamp practice?
2: Who that?
3: Kevin Winston Jr.
1: Yes. Mm.
3: And it is my hope and my prayer, dear Lord, that he has a track much like Cedric Gray from 2024 to 2025.
1: Yeah.
3: Injured, missed a good chunk of the – and that, man, because that's exciting to think about, being the potential linchpin of the back end of this defense. Dude is long. Dude is quick. He's a thumper. I've liked him ever since they drafted him. Yeah, I just need him to get out there and get it done, man.
1: Well, a first-round talent, right, who got injured and fell all the way to the third
3: round.
1: There's
3: no way he's at 82 if he plays last year at Penn State.
1: Yeah, no way.
3: Yeah.
1: No way. And so when you have that, if he can just, again, it's kind of like Tajay Spears. If he could just stay healthy.
3: Availability's key.
1: Availability is the best ability.
3: That's it.
2: No doubt.
1: But he is on another level in terms of physical and athletic talent than most safe, and we've had some very good safeties come through here.
3: Yes,
1: I mean, I work with one every
3: day.
1: But Kevin Byard, Michael Griffin, a bunch of different safeties have come through here. He has the ability to be the one of the best, if not the best, safeties that have came through here because he is kind of a different style safety, but he has all that physical talent. Just got to stay healthy. Just got to stay healthy. All right. Rhett, thanks for joining us today.
3: Glad to do it. Ready to go see some practice here in a few minutes.
1: Yeah, I got practice up here in a few minutes. We'll, of course, you know, got all the press conferences and stuff. When we come back, we'll talk more Tennessee Titans. 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
17: 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It reinforces the alignment, stability, and coordinated muscle activation that supports how your body moves, whether you're doing strenuous exercise or simply going about your daily life. 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

0: Moaning Will. 104.5 The Zone. Stoney will be here tomorrow, right?
1: Oh my God, he's back.
0: So Stoney's back. Continue some conversation. I'm sure some more offensive line talk and stuff like that will be had tomorrow.
1: And I'll be at practice today, so I'll make sure I'm paying attention to every facet that I possibly can.
0: Now, we all have Hubs on tomorrow as well, because it is, since we're off on Fridays, does he shift to Fridays? Or who do y'all have on tomorrow? Anybody?
1: Nah, I didn't think of that, man. Yeah. We might just thug it through and just go 4 hours with just he and
0: man, I. Just raw dog. It, you and Stoney.
1: That's wrong, dog. Absolutely.
0: I like it. I like
1: absolutely,
0: it.
1: Absolutely, my brother.
0: Okay, so I didn't really want to know where, I didn't really figure out where we were going to take this little last segment. But we were talking about this pass catching, you know, situation for Cam Ward and everything. But specifically Carnell Tate. And now, We have the clip, but we don't have to really play it. But Brian Daboll said that Carnell Tate is essentially that dude. Yeah. Carnell Tate yesterday, he was talking about, hey, listen, I'm not always going to be butt naked open as a wide receiver. Right, and that me and Cam Ward are kind of getting on the same page and all that kind of stuff. And we talk about that trust. And if they already seem to be on the same page, because I go back to Calvin Ridley the last 2 years at these training camps, at these OTAs mini camps, it was really hard for Will Levis and Calvin Ridley to get on the same page and Cam Ward and Calvin Ridley to get on the same page. And I'm not trying to say that Calvin Ridley was the common denominator. What I'm saying is that it's hard to get on the same page.
1: It is.
0: And the fact that Carnell Tate and Cam Ward seem to have that ability already building, huge for that offense, and huge for Cam Ward and Carnell Tate in year one of that duo.
1: No, no doubt about it. It's again, one of those quality time type of situation. But I'll add this to that ordeal too. It also comes down to talent.
0: Yeah.
1: Like if we could be honest, like how good of a ball are you throwing? And what is a wide receiver doing to make you look right? That's why the back and forth that we have on who makes who great. You know, is it the quarterback that makes the wide receiver great? Like, there's a situation in that, but it does boil down to relationship. Are these guys cool? Are they in a position where they can communicate and with one another over the course of the game? Clearly enough to where they can make those certain adjustments. And for Cam, here's the tricky part for him. I think we look at his scenario of the wide receivers that he have in-house right now. We can go do a quick five of Wandale, Calvin, Carnell, Ellick, and Chimre. How does he figure out which one of these guys is going to be his go-to?
0: Yeah.
1: The answer, I think, is most definitely Carnell. Carnell justifies it because of where he was picked at and the expectations of him, too. But in those go-ball moments, if it's Chimre and if it's Carnell down the field, who's better at catching it from Cam? That's the way I look at it, too. Like, it's the talent aspect of it that I don't know if Will Levis had a whole lot of it in his first couple of years, and he was trying to force things. Like, yeah, he had DeAndre Hopkins, but how much of that was he okay with forcing to D-Hop to build a rapport with him? And that's where hearing Carnell and Cam being on the same page early is a good thing. Like, it's a really good thing, because at this point, I'm not saying everybody else got to fall back, but when it comes down to somebody getting 12 targets to 18 targets a game, Carnell needs to be that guy, but his talent needs to show up as well.
0: Yeah, he's got to, you know, be able to be trusted to be that guy, right?
1: He does.
0: Like, I mean, I go back to when Art Smith was here. Even then, it seemed like there was a real struggle to even feed A.J. Brown.
1: That's why I think A.J. wanted out.
0: Right.
1: And also why A.J. wanted out of Philly, too.
0: Yeah.
1: They get selfish.
0: Yeah.
1: They get real selfish.
0: And maybe Carnell Tate's not the selfish type, but I think you have to be kind of like when we were talking about the idea of the elite traits with Cam Ward being that those intangibles, the work ethic, the attitude and all that. I think your wide receivers need to have a little diva in them. Justin Jefferson even has a little diva in him, and he's a pretty chill for a wide receiver one. But there are times where that diva shows up in the public eye.
1: And it needs to.
0: You need to have a wide receiver with edge. I hope Carnell Tate has that white little bit of edge to him. I don't know.
1: He does.
0: But, I mean, he's got a little bit of dog to him. You've seen him do some, I mean, what, 81.3% contested catch rate or something crazy like that on 20% something contested targets, right? Yeah. Like when you have to have some dog to get 81.3.
1: And it grows over time, especially the closer their relationship gets to, and, you know, the recycling of guys that have come in and out of the facility too. Like, he remains number one.
0: Right.
1: Is the way I look at it. And again, there's so much that's dependent upon the success of those two, but it falls at their lap. So to Carnell figure out what his weaknesses are after this year, that's another step for both of them in the right direction. But it comes to proper drafting, getting back to that part of it, and retention of the dudes that you want inside of your building on how you want your team to look out on the field.
0: Yeah, and can Cam Ward be a point guard, right? Like, I mean, that's, you got to be able to spread the ball around and make defenses respect everybody. It's not just they got to respect Carnell Tate. Well, if they shut down Carnell Tate, where's your go-to? That's what we always talk about on Cover 2, is that this particular wide receiver group, and let's just extend that to the running backs and tight end, this particular pass catcher group almost pretty much has someone at any given week that should be able to go off. Gunnar Helm should go off 1 week, and then Calvin Ridley could go off another week, and Wandell, then Ellick maybe has a big game. You got to be able, you got to give a lot of options for the defense, too many options for defense to cover, right? And they got to respect everything. And this is probably the best collection of pass catchers and weaponry the Tennessee Titans have had in a long time. In a while.
1: Since AJ and Corey?
0: And Derrick Henry would be involved in that.
1: Wasn't a pass catcher per se, but it was a weapon.
0: All right. That will do it for us here. Thanks to Justin Hawkins behind the glass.
1: Brother Hawk.
0: Thanks for having me here.
2: Thanks, Zach.
0: Ramon and Jay Hawk, I've greatly enjoyed it. Other than that, this has been Ramon and Will. And Ramon, take us home.
1: Man, you must remember at all times, though, your Twitter fingers and your mic is always hot.

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3: It is 10:01. Good morning from the Circa Sports at the Mint Kentucky Downs Studio. I'm Lucas Panzeca. Titans minicamp continues today in the final day of media availability before the summer break. The team did make some moves yesterday, signing former Raiders and Chargers center Andre James and former Jets and Commanders defensive lineman Jalen Holmes, who reunites with Robert Saleh. The team also released center Trey Hill and waived an injured player in defensive lineman C.J. Ravenel. In other NFL news, defensive end Cameron Jordan is returning to New Orleans on a one-year deal in his 16th and what he says likely his last season. The 36-year-old, who will turn 37 in July, had 10.5 sacks last season for the Saints. World Cup action Tuesday in Kansas City. Lionel Messi stole the show with a hat trick to kick off his record 6th World Cup appearance as defending champs Argentina beat Algeria 3-0. Messi at 38 is now tied for the most World Cup goals all time with 16. 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
3: Good morning. Welcome in. Happy hump day. Glad to have you with us until 1 o'clock. We are fueled by Hattie B's Hot Chicken. Lucas and Burt with you until 1. Another day of Titans minicamp in store. Robert Saleh is set to meet with the media here in a few minutes. You will hear from the Titans head coach later in the show. You're going to hear from a lot of Titans today. Brian Daboll, the offensive coordinator who spoke yesterday. Quarterback Cam Ward, Jim Ray DK. A lot to get to from Titans rookie minicamp. Now, Robert and I, obviously, were not in attendance, so we cannot give you our observations of what we saw. Buck is out there again today. He will give us whatever observations he might have tomorrow, as, by the way, we broadcast live from the Mint Gaming Hall, Circa Sportsbook in Franklin, Kentucky. Hope you guys will join us. It's an easy 25-minute drive up I-65, going against the traffic. Great spot to go watch a game. All of the World Cup action, certainly, and continue this summer of sports that has been, Robert, the most fun I've had in a summer without football, maybe since we started doing the radio show.
0: Really?
3: I think so. Just the drama of the NBA Finals, first of all. I think those NBA Finals between Knicks and Spurs, the most memorable, the most iconic we've had in the NBA since at least the LeBron Warriors Finals, right? We had a good time watching the Stanley Cup final with some electric games right out of the gate. You know how much I invest into the FIFA World Cup, and I love seeing people jump onto that bandwagon a little bit and enjoy the World Cup fever, especially with the U.S. looking like they looked last Friday. And then, not to mention, there's hope abundant among Titans fans right now. I think Titans fans feel good as they continue to hear Cam Ward and Carnell Tate and continue to see clips and see observations come out from practice with this new look squad that we don't know what it's going to be results wise on the field, but you have reason to be confident that the Titans are vastly improved in some key areas, right? You have reason to be confident that this could be the best situation the Titans have had at wide receiver since AJ Brown was here, certainly, that Cam Ward could go on to take that next step, that concoction of Robert Saleh defensively and Brian Daboll offensively will take the Titans to heights they've not been to in quite a few years, even if that's just winning 7 games and being somewhere in the wild card picture. So I do think it's been an enjoyable summer of sports. Again, we'll hear from a lot of Titans and we'll hear more from minicamp later on in the show. Little bit of NFL news. We got to this Cameron Jordan 1-year deal where he says he's going to go back to New Orleans in what will likely be his final season. He'll be 37 years old this year. I believe we have long snapper news.
7: We do. We do have long snapper news. I teased you a little bit before we got in here. He is the new highest paid player at the position. It is Ross Mattisick. 2-year extension worth $3.8 million for the Jaguars long snapper. I teased you with that saying Morgan Cox did not get extended.
3: No, he did not. Morgan is back with the Titans this year. And it did bring up the question to me. Is Morgan Cox the GOAT of long snappers? Like, surely.
7: He's got a Super Bowl ring.
3: He's got, how many all pros? Morgan Cox, he had that run in Baltimore. He is a first-team all-pro one time in 2020. He is a 5-time pro bowler. Surely there's not another long snapper in history that's been to 5 pro bowls.
7: Okay, so this is Google AI. I wasted fresh water to get this answer. Patrick Manley is widely regarded as the best long snapper of all time. He played 16 seasons for the Chicago Bears, 98 to 2014, recording 2,282 career snaps without a single botched snap. But it also notes other historically elite long snappers who often share in the conversation include Morgan Cox, known for his high accuracy and being the first long snapper in NFL history to earn an Associated Press first-team All-Pro honors. So, if you're going to put a long snapper in the Hall of Fame, come on.
3: 40 years old, still doing it. Always fun to watch greatness, isn't it?
7: Well, he's just endeared himself to the state. You know, he played at Tennessee.
3: VFL. Yeah.
7: Playing at, he's not a VFL now. You wouldn't know.
3: Morgan Cox is a bona fide VFL.
7: Oh, yeah. What's your favorite Morgan Cox moment from Tennessee?
3: Oh. That is too many to count. We could do a whole show on it. That's not fair. But it's fun to watch greatness. Everybody enjoys watching greatness.
7: Unless it was last night.
3: Oh, you didn't enjoy this.
7: It's going to come up in Dumbest Thing in Sports, so I'll let you paint the picture for the people out there and let them understand what happened last night and why it's such a big deal that Messi made this hat trick in his 16th World Cup appearance. He's tied with Klaus. How do you say the dude's name?
3: Oh, Miroslav Klose.
7: Klose. Well, he is closer than ever to breaking that record. One more goal, and he would be the all-time goal scorer in World Cup history. It was important. Why? Not because the Argentine people expected to lose this game or it was a tight game, but it was a big deal nonetheless.
3: Well, first of all, just big picture yesterday, the stars came out. We were treated yesterday. First, it was France and Senegal, and Kylian Mbappe just switches on in the second half, scores 2 goals, including a banger, a frozen rope out of nothing in one of the last kicks of the game to seal the 3-1 win for France to open up group stage play. So that in and of itself, a historic goal. Kylian Mbappe, one of the most electrifying players on the planet, becomes the all-time leading scorer in French national team history with that goal at the age of 27 and scores his 14th career World Cup goal. Again, at 27, which puts him 2 back of that all-time record of 16 held, as you mentioned, by the German legend Miroslav Klose. So there's that. And then we fast forward to Norway and opening up their World Cup journey against Iraq in group stage play. Erling Haaland, the Manchester City star, one of the best strikers, the Viking leading the line up top for the Norwegians. He scores 2 goals in the first half to introduce himself in his World Cup debut. And Iraq falls to Norway 4-1. Mbappe shines. Haaland shines. And then it's Argentina and Lionel Messi at 38 years old. In a week, he'll be 39. Who one-ups all of it and steps onto the field and makes it look easy. and scores a hat trick. His first career World Cup hat trick in his sixth World Cup appearance, which is a record, and to get to 16 career World Cup goals, which ties the all-time record held by Klose. A masterclass of a performance. And it's not all that often that you get to watch true greatness on full display. And that's what we got yesterday at Arrowhead Stadium, packed with Argentina fans, emotional, watching Messi, their icon, their god, doing what he did against poor Rock Chalk Algeria yesterday in Kansas City. So that was the greatness of what we saw yesterday from Lionel Messi. Now, what issues do you have with that?
7: I don't want to get into it. It's my dumbest thing in sports.
3: Oh, okay.
7: I think it perturbs me a little bit when I asked you yesterday. We had a caller. Why is Hani Mukhtar not on a World Cup team? Why is he not playing for Germany? Why is he not playing for the U.S.? And you told me that there's only one player on Nashville SC that is playing for Iraq, I believe.
3: Iraq. Ahmed Kassem, yeah, got the call up to Iraq.
7: And it just bothers me.
3: Made his debut yesterday off the bench.
7: That Nashville SC can be this large MLS prominent team, always in the hunt, always at the top of the standings, not really at the basement, and they can only put one player in, but another team in MLS can have this dynamic elite player. He can play for any team in the world. He can play for any league in the world. He'd still be a superstar.
3: He would.
7: It seems a bit unfair.
3: Okay, I'll let you state your case.
7: Okay.
3: Dumbest Thing in Sports coming up at 11. We will have a prize to give away. We'll let you know what that is a little later on in the hour. But just real quick, the TLDR. By the way, that's a thing I say now.
7: Too long, didn't read.
3: Yeah, because I just learned what it means.
7: Also, when you would see that, you're like, that's...
3: Never had a clue what people meant when they would write TLDR, would say TLDR. And then I just looked it up on a whim. I said, what does this mean? What is like TL semicolon?
7: It's like the ICMYI, like in case you missed it.
3: Yeah, too long, don't read. Just here's the long and short of it on Messi's international career with Argentina, because Messi has always been a superstar. He's always been a prodigy, and he's lived up to every single expectation of him, as sky high as the talent level was, right? LeBron James style. The talent level and the expectation was as sky high as you possibly could have placed it on this kid, LeBron out of Ohio, and somehow he managed to smash every single one of those expectations. That was the case for Messi. As a young kid developed in the Barcelona Academy, making his debut, he has smashed all of those lofty expectations for this young prodigy, done everything you could possibly do at the club level, won everything you can win at the club level, individually and on a team basis with Barcelona. But the thing that was missing for him for so long was the World Cup. And there was always that tiny little omission on his legacy that, yes, he may very well be the greatest player that's ever walked the earth, but he'll never be in that rarefied air that Pelé and Diego Maradona are in because he didn't have that World Cup. He loses the World Cup final in 2014 against Germany in Brazil. And then in 2015 in the Copa America, which is the South American continental competition, Argentina gets to the final. They lose in penalty kicks to Chile. Messi misses a penalty kick. Robert, almost immediately after the game, Messi announces back in 2015, he's retiring from international play. It broke him. He said, clearly, I am not destined to win with my country. He retired. It was hugely controversial. He was almost a villain in Argentina for a period. And ultimately,
7: because what, they felt like he was abandoning them?
3: Yes. Yes. And he said, I can't do it anymore. They got to multiple finals and they just couldn't get it over the hump. And he basically said, this just isn't meant to be. He retired at the peak of his career in 2015.
7: He's like the Avatar. Like when the world needed him most, he vanished.
3: Exactly. It's exactly like the Avatar. And he ultimately came back around and said, you know what? I'm going to give this another go. I'm going to come back to the national team. And he does that. He ends up getting that first trophy, winning a Copa America. But none of it matters unless you have that World Cup. Fast forward to 2018. Argentina gets bounced against France early in the knockout rounds in Russia. Messi's 31 at this point, and you thought, this is it. He's going to be 35 by the next World Cup. Surely this is his last World Cup appearance back in 2018. And then what happens in 2022 in Qatar at the age of 35? Messi leads Argentina all the way to the final where they beat France in penalty kicks after an iconic game, and he has that trophy, and he is the undisputed best player to ever do it. And then he comes to MLS.
7: Yeah, why the hell did he come here? You did everything to do, so now you're going to go play with the fourth graders?
3: And he came to MLS. on another mission to raise the level of this league to win everything you can win in this league. But as has been a common thought for aging legendary players that have made their way to Major League Soccer, of which there have been many, it is that he's coming here to retire. He's coming here to coast towards the end of his career in Miami, Florida, where he'll be very happy, where he'll continue to ball out for Inter Miami. But Robert, he hasn't wavered from that sort of position as being one of the three or five best players on the planet. At the age of 38, about to turn 39, back on the big stage, and he scores a hat trick. He does that as he kicks off his sixth World Cup appearance. I mean, just you just throw your hands up and you say, how great is this man? What more can we ask of Lionel Messi to prove that he's the greatest player of all time? And if he does lead Argentina to yet another World Cup title and become the first player to lead a country to back-to-back World Cup titles since Pele did in 1958 and 62, then it takes it to just a whole other level. But there was a period about 10 years ago where Messi's international career was over and his legacy in Argentina was tarnished. And now here we are. We thought the send-off was in 2022 when he lifted the trophy, but he's back in 2026 and he's just doing Messi things, about to be 39 years old. Incredible.
7: All right, how do we get him to not come back? Maybe if Argentina wins, maybe he's like, oh, okay, I'm done, I'm good. Is that a chance that we just fix it for them so we don't have to deal with this dude anymore?
3: He's 39. Surely this is it. Surely this is the last time Messi's on the World Cup stage. But we said that in 2018, and we said that in 2022. Last summer, Messi himself said, it's probably not realistic that I'm at the World Cup next year. I'll be 39. But here he is, and he's the best player in the competition. It's unbelievable.
7: Is this unprecedented? Like, who is like the Tom Brady, Drew Brees, like stuck around longer than they should have but was still good at a high level as an elder statesman?
3: It's Messi. It's Messi at 39, and it's just remarkable. It's remarkable. We've seen players have longevity in their careers, but not like this. Not like this. Just incredible. So the stars were out yesterday. Messi shined, Haaland shined, Mbappe shined, and today, Cristiano Ronaldo, you're up. As Portugal begins their World Cup journey coming up at 11 o'clock, Cristiano Ronaldo at 41, who certainly is not at the peak of his powers, I'm sure watched that Messi performance. I don't think we're going to get something similar from Ronaldo today, but the stars are out at the FIFA World Cup. Ronaldo plays today. England begins their journey today with Harry Kane up top, the all-time leading scorer for the English national team. And it has just been a thrill to watch over the last 24 hours, watching great players do great things. We just don't get to see it at that level that often. How many times in your life do you think you have truly seen the best player to ever do what he does, or at his particular sport, live?
7: Live?
3: Yes.
7: Like watching it in
3: like
7: person?
3: Witness. Not in person, but just witnessing.
7: I feel like we're kind of spoiled, honestly, because how many GOATs or GOAT-esque guys have you had? I know the MJ LeBron thing, but yeah, like, we've watched LeBron in the finals, watched Tom Brady.
3: We've
7: watched Serena Williams. Like, we've seen a lot of GOATs. Who do you think you are? I am. He's the GOAT for bowling.
3: Oh,
7: which, by the way, if you hadn't
3: Pete Weber.
7: Pete Weber.
3: Oh, you've watched Pete Weber, have you?
7: I have, yeah. Well, I've seen that clip hundreds of times. Well, it's not live, but... and while we're talking about bowling, don't forget Split Happens.
3: Yes.
7: Happening July 16th, 6 to 9 o'clock. 3HL will be there doing their show. But come hang out with us. Bowl. $40 gets you in the door to bowl for 3 hours. That's shoe rental, that's ball, that's lane, that's fun and all. Come hang out with us. We'd love to have you. I've got the QR code on the screen right now on the stream if you're watching on YouTube. And if not, you can go to 104.5 The Zone and get your tickets. It should be a big time. I love this event every year we put it on. It's a blast. 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
3: 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Eastside Bowl, really cool spot. Like the retro style bowling alley with that old school diner, a billiards and arcade room. Full bar, great menu. Can't wait to see you guys out there July 16th.
7: Oh, hold on.
3: What?
7: We got to chime in. Cheyenne has submitted a GOAT that she has watched live.
3: Oh, Cheyenne's listening?
7: Unfortunately.
3: Well, hello, Cheyenne.
7: It's surprising because I haven't talked any crap about her, so of course she's
3: Cheyenne
7: listening.
3: Cheyenne, it's wonderful to see you.
7: Yeah.
3: Hello, welcome to the show.
7: Simone Biles.
3: Oh, yeah. Hell yeah.
7: Good for her.
3: We watched Michael Phelps. We did watch Simone Biles. We watched Usain Bolt. But when you think about how often we're watching sports.
7: Right.
3: Those are, even though we just rattled off like eight people, they're still so far and few between. and you have to appreciate those moments when they come around. And Lionel Messi with his first career World Cup hat trick yesterday, his next goal will make him the all-time leading scorer in World Cup history. More than Maradona, more than Pele, more than Miroslav Klose, more than Ronaldo, the Brazilian Ronaldo, and the Portuguese Ronaldo. Just incredible. Greatness on full display. We have more of it throughout the course of today with the World Cup action picking up at 11. Brian Daboll is trying to make Cam Ward great. He spoke to the media yesterday at Titans minicamp. We'll hear from the Titans offensive coordinator next.
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1: Robert Saleh is the head coach of the Titans, but I think most of us are in agreement that Robert Saleh may not be the most important coach on the Titans staff in 2026. That would likely go to Brian Daboll, the Titans offensive coordinator, who did get head coaching opportunities and interviews this past offseason, and stands to reason he will this upcoming offseason, especially if things go well between Brian Daboll and Cam Ward and this Titans offense. We got a chance to hear from Brian Daboll yesterday for the first time in a few months, so let's listen back to the Titans offensive coordinator at minicamp.
2: Since the last time that I've met with you guys in terms of the installation, we've really thrown a lot at these guys, plays, fundamentals, techniques, different types of huddle variations. They're doing a good job of picking it up. It's a normal OTA, particularly a new one. It's our first season here, so throwing a lot at these guys. They're doing a really good job going back into the meeting rooms, getting the corrections, improving on the things that we asked those guys to improve on. It's been an enjoyable time so far. The quarterbacks are doing a good job. They have a lot on their plate, but in terms of, you know, the overall operation of the offense, getting the play, getting to the line of scrimmage, handling mic points, redirecting protections, signaling to receivers, their pocket movement I think has improved. Their timing and the play concepts, those are something we're always working on, and I think they're doing a good job with that. Skill guys are grinding through things. So it's been a good start. We got two more days here to go. But all this leads up to training camp. So this OTA practice, if you will, is for learning. It's for making mistakes. It's for doing some different things. And then you come back and you tighten it up for training camp. As they'll find out, the train is going to be moving pretty quickly come in July. So this is really an introduction phase, a learning phase, and a correction phase.
3: With Cam, how do you balance that understanding, hey, it's just OTAs, but also understanding the importance of some of the inaccuracy issues that he's had being corrected?
2: Yeah, he's had some very good accurate plays, too. Again, this is the initial part of the offense, if you will. So you take it from the classroom, which was in April, and then you lead on to May and June to this. I don't think we ever say it's just OTAs or it's just practice. You want to try to be elite every time you step out on the field. But coaching the quarterbacks for a long time, there's a lot of things that go into quarterback play. Even just getting familiarity with some of the skill players around you. But I'm very pleased with where he's at. Understands the offense well. I think his feet are really good, his eye discipline, his vision down the field. And I've been pleased with his progress.
4: Robert talked a lot about a lot of the misses.
5: I'm sorry, who did you say first?
4: Robert.
5: Okay.
4: Talked a lot about many of Cam's misses being related to the newness. But like Tuesday, there were two balls in relative short order that he was throwing to Ellick on the left side, and he hit Callaghan in the back on both of them, which seemed to a layman like that's a standard quarterback ball where he's just got to get enough loft of it over the DB. Is that in any way system related, or is that a quarterback being inaccurate?
2: Well, I think you have to look at the whole picture and see where the deep safeties are and the tempo and arc and pace that you need to throw with the football, controlling the middle of field safety, using your eyes the right way, movement. There's different adjustments that receivers have relative to when the ball is coming, how quickly it's coming. Is it an over-top throw? Is it a back shoulder throw? All those things are tied in together, Paul. It's not the quarterback, it's not the receiver, it's a line. It's everybody that terms of completing a successful play. But he's had plenty of those good ones too. So again, what I'm looking for is our grasp, being able to operate quickly, having our eyes in the right spot, being able to move defenders when we need to move them, slight reset and throws when we need to have them, and give our guys a chance. And I think each practice

0: This, we go back in there, we look at the tape, have a lot of confidence in Cam, and have a lot of confidence in the other quarterbacks as well.
1: How much of it, Brian, is apples to apples when we see Cam have a day that, you know, where we see him and maybe he hits 50% of the throws versus Mitch hitting 70 or Will hitting 65 or 70? How much is apples to apples in what we're seeing out here?
0: Well, we don't really repeat plays, so every play is a unique play in and of itself. I might give you a quick throw. I might give him an intermediate throw. I might give you a deep throw. There might be no outlets. There might be a pressure where your outlet has to stay in. Every play is unique in and of itself. And, you know, the quarterback's job is to go out there and try to make the right decision. His decisions have been excellent. And then, you know, complete a pass. But there's, you know, completions. You know, I've coached receivers. I've coached tight ends. I've coached quarterbacks, backs. You know, everybody's got to be on the same page with that. And we're working. We're working on that. That's what this time of year is for.
2: Everybody needs time away. But what are your expectations for Cam? Everybody else, maybe in the offense. What's your leave here at the end of this week?
0: My focus is on these next 2 days. So, you know, those guys will have a good plan once they leave here. They always do. I'm quite sure that the quarterbacks and a bunch of the skill guys will throw at some point. But they're going to have to, you know, stay in the playbook the best they can, make sure they're in elite physical condition, work on some of the things that, you know, the coaches are going to ask them to work on, and come back ready to go, healthy, in shape, and be ready for a tough training camp.
3: Brian, with Cam, but behind the scenes, what are maybe some of the ways you're trying to push him, like in ways that we're not seeing as laymen's, and how has he responded to the way you're trying to push him?
0: Push him and coach him and teach him is what we're trying to do. Again, he's got very good awareness, field vision, instincts, and you go out there, you practice, you do individual drills, you go to 7-on-7 or team settings. You know, we've done a good amount of situational work, and you come in and you correct it or you praise it. But you teach it. That's what we're, at the end of the day, we're teachers. We got to do a good job of teaching, and he's a good student to teach.
4: When we talk about accuracy, in your experience, is that something that can be taught or improved throughout a career, or is that something that's one of those more innate traits that somebody just kind of has?
0: Well, I mean, a lot of people talk about accuracy. That's the job of a quarterback. You know, I've had guys that have had high completion percentages that had low completion percentages a year prior. You know, Cam can make all the throws. He's going to be a good quarterback.
5: Where are you guys with option routes, and how much of an adjustment is that to Cam and to a lot of his targets? Where's the progress on that? How do you feel guys are in sync?
0: What kind of option routes are you talking about?
5: I don't know. Maybe you could tell me.
0: Well, I'm trying to give you the answer you're looking for. So there's a lot of option routes in our offense. There's slot option routes. There's outside vertical option routes. There's inside intermediate option routes. Sometimes a receiver has a three-way go on a route that we throw one direction and the receiver goes the other direction. And sometimes, you know, the receiver sees one thing in his route and the quarterback's waiting on it and sees a different thing. So you throw the ball away, you move on to the next play. But, you know, those can take considerable amount of time. They're all different. So they have, you know, they have to start with what the coverage is, the receiver and the quarterback. Where is the defensive help? Where is the leverage of the defender? What can I do? What can I do as a receiver? But we've had plenty of them, and you're always working on those. I think this is a good time of year to work on these, Paul, to figure out, you know, who you can really trust, the body language of one player in particular the other. They all run a little bit different. Some are taller, linear guys. Some are shorter, quicker guys. And you can do them on air and practice on air, but there's nothing like the game rep or the practice rep against the defense that gives you the different looks that you're going to see as a quarterback and in particular as a receiver. I'd say that the inside breaking option routes, if you will, are maybe a little bit more difficult than the outside just because there's extra defenders in the box. And both the quarterback and the skill player, whoever that may be, we do it with backs, we do it with tight ends, we do it with receivers. That requires a lot of work. And there's mistakes. You know, you see it one way, the receiver sees it the other way, and then you go back and you sit down. And usually those meetings that we have when we're talking about those go a little bit longer. because I want to make sure that they're all communicating to what they're seeing, and then most importantly, what the quarterback's seeing. But when you have an option route, a lot of times that's on the skilled player to make the correct decision, and the quarterback's waiting on it. So you might be a tad bit late, but you want to be right on that.
6: With your essential slot routes, the choice routes, and things like that, for Wandell, in your past experience, that process of getting on the same page, was that a lengthy process? And how do you think that's going to be here with he and Cam developing that?
7: Yeah, I think
0: we're making good progress with it, but again, you have to do it, and you have to make the mistakes, and you have to see it. I just take my time back to New England with, the quarterback time that he had there, and the slots that I covered, and then I go to New England, and Cole Beasley is as quick as they come, and Josh is speeding up or slowing down, and it just requires a lot. So, again, at this time of year, you're throwing a lot on their plate, so maybe you get one or two reps, and then, the next couple of days you don't get any, then you come back and get it again. But we've worked at it pretty extensively. We're still learning.
8: Brian, you're essentially on the same setup this week as you've been in OTAs out on the field. Excuse me, but Robert just said most of the installation was put in the 8 to 9 practices leading up to this. How do you view these 2 days in terms of what you want to accomplish, knowing it's all building for training camp in a month?
0: It's just the next day. It's very similar. Again, we all know the structure and the rules behind these practices. But every time we go out to practice, our goal is to be, elite at what we do. And we understand that's from a coaching perspective, a player perspective, and that's not going to happen. It's practice. You understand that. But the most important thing is let's not be error repeaters. If we make a mistake on a Tuesday, let's not come back on a Wednesday or a Friday when it's run again and make those. Because, again, this is the time to do it. This is the teaching. This is the learning. This is the installation. And when July hits, the days are running out of time and you're getting ready to play games pretty quickly. So you use this as a foundational piece, things you can draw from when you're doing installations come July of, hey, on this option route, this hook player was here and this curl flat player was here. Wandell, why'd you do this? And everybody sees it again, kind of whole part whole. We threw a lot at them. You bring it back. You throw it at them again. And, it's their responsibility to get it and then to run with it.
2: About Tate early on?
0: Young player, still learning, but he's smart. He's got good ball skills. Everything we saw on tape at Ohio State, he's come in, he's acclimated himself well, as all the rookies have. But, again, he's doing what's required right now, and he's doing a nice job. Really like the kid, his personality, his demeanor. But he's, for a young player, he's, again, we've thrown a lot at these guys, and he's picked it up extremely well. I've done this for a long time. He's, in terms of picking it up, he's been one of the tops at the skill position. Who else? Anybody got anything else? Buck, do you have anything? I know you were asking something.
9: No, you're good. I just wondered how easily that message of patience at this time of year comes to players. I'm sure it depends on different personality types.
0: Yeah, again, I think you have to understand, and those players have to understand, the coaches have to understand it. I have to understand it at times because, you want immediate gratification all the time. So you want every play. If you're a perfectionist or you place a great deal of importance of what you do and how you can do it, you want to be really good at it. But again, I've done this for a long time. That's what this time of year is for. There's plenty of mistakes. And then how do you recover from those? I think you're learning that too. You're learning that about your players when you're in the meeting room with them, when they do have a bad play or a bad decision, or they miss a protection point, or we don't go out to slide out to the nick, whatever it may be. And you see, you're getting to know the players too, as a coach, of how you need to coach them. Some guys can take really hard coaching, some guys less. So I think it's important for all of us to get to know each other in competitive settings, as competitive as it can be right now, but that's what it is. And, you should never go out there and just say, it's just this. We're always trying to be good, but I think there's a process to it. And this is what we're going through right now, which is there's been a lot of good plays. There's been a lot of good plays. I mean, I just use Cam, for example. He's had a ton of good plays. I could show him all the good plays. Timing, ripping it, moving the defenders, seeing things that, has been pretty impressive. And then we've had plays where, we need to be better at. That's all of us. But, I really enjoy working with this group. I enjoy working with all the quarterbacks, but I'll just say in particular Cam, with his approach, his vision, his mindset. It's been a lot of fun, you know. But we got two more days of this, and then a month off, and ready to go in July.
7: All right, that's Titans offensive coordinator Brian Daboll speaking yesterday. That was before the first practice of minicamp. Today is day two. Robert Saleh has spoken with the media. You'll hear that press conference coming up in the noon hour. The team is on the practice field as we speak. So Daboll not really conceding much as it pertains to some of Cam's reported inaccuracy issues that we heard about coming out of mainly OTAs. Sounds like yesterday Cam Ward had a much better day, and we'll get into some more detail on that. Jim Wyatt, as he always does, tracking every single completions. I don't know how Jimmy does it, but Jimmy very complimentary of Cam Ward yesterday, saying he looked more accurate, more comfortable, especially compared to last week. But Daboll not really willing to, he wasn't conceding anything. And look, and I don't think it hurts for Brian Daboll to say, yeah, no, Cam Ward missed on some balls, because we're not out there. So I'm always wary to sit here and say, because he did. I didn't see it. I didn't see it happen. And it's also worth mentioning, I heard Zach say this the other day, Titans media were complaining pretty loudly not that long ago about their new vantage point at practice, right? So how well are people even seeing what's being reported at practice? But it was pretty unanimous that Cam Ward had his struggles during OTAs. So I don't think it would be the worst thing in the world for Brian Daboll to just say, you know, he absolutely could have been better on some things, but he didn't do that.
10: Especially to end it, right? To cap the whole presser off with saying, like, I believe in Cam. He's had a good couple day of practices, and we hope he'll keep building on that. We also don't know the position they're being put in practice. Like, is it a third and long where they're putting Cam in a bad situation to see if he can work his way out of it? We're just not privy to what they're doing in the moment.
7: Yeah, there's just too many variables there, man. And I get it, summer, and we have to talk about these things and have some sort of reaction to these things. But I know, for example, Robert, if I didn't have this job and we weren't here every day and we had to discuss it and what it means, I wouldn't even bat an eye. I wouldn't even have a discussion with it with a buddy at a bar, right? It's OTA numbers. And now minicamp numbers, it sounds like there's been progress today and things have been good, but there's too much that we don't know regarding the context. It doesn't mean that it's just not true that Cam Ward could have been better. It sounds like he could have been, but there are too many variables we don't know about to sit there and have any definitive opinions on what Cam Ward's completion numbers mean during OTAs. But sounds like those numbers were improved today, so that is something good for Titans fans. We'll get into more of those coming up in the next hour, but we have SEC observations coming up next.
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16: If you're caring for an aging parent, you may feel quite often that you're alone in what you're doing. But you're not, not by a long shot. According to a new report by the Pew Research Center, 10% of U.S. adults are caring for a parent over age 65. Millions more are caring for a spouse or partner 65 or older. Beyond the sheer numbers, this report, perhaps unsurprisingly, found a major difference in caregiver well-being between men and women. One psychologist we spoke to suggested thinking 5 years in the future and imagining where you are right now. Will you be glad you took something on or regretful that you didn't? You also need to cut yourself some slack, he said, especially women. Don't try to shoulder all of the burden by yourself. You might need to ask for help before you burn out. You'll be so glad you did. I'm Dr. Sanjay Gupta, helping you live a better life.
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1: Kirby Smart
0: and Greg Sankey in the SEC. Let's talk about SEC.
2: How much more coaching turnover do you think that intro sees in the next year or two? Who else do you have in there? So, Kalen DeBoer replaced Nick Saban.
1: Correct.
2: Because you made that before Nick Saban retired, yes. Which is crazy because that was years ago at this point. And who replaced,
1: the LSU coach.
2: Brian Kelly is who Kirby Smart replaced.
0: Brian Kelly.
2: Right. So Greg Sankey's not going anywhere anytime soon.
1: Do you know that?
2: I'm pretty sure.
1: You don't think he'd want to like hang it up and go do something else?
2: If I was him, I would. How old's Greg Sankey at this point?
1: Old enough to be tired of it.
2: What is your ideal retiring age?
1: How He's 61, by the way. I'll be 33 in August. Probably like 34.
2: 34?
1: 34.
2: Yeah, that sounds about right.
1: Retire at that point.
2: Yeah, Sankey's 61. He'll be 62 in August. Hang it up, dude. Enjoy life.
1: Yeah, go hang out with Mrs. Sankey.
2: Come on. Yeah, go to the Amalfi Coast. Go on a safari.
1: Get some Sankey Panky in, man. What are you waiting for?
2: And then Josh Heupel is also in there. So I don't think Josh Heupel is going anywhere anytime soon. Who knows?
1: Kirby Smart, too.
2: Kirby Smart not going anywhere anytime soon. Real quick, though, because I do want to mention Greg Sankey. College World Series is happening. We have not talked about it at all on this show. This is as checked out of the College World Series as we have been. Certainly, I'm not speaking for other people at the station, but it certainly locally has not had any juice. Two SEC teams remain, though, in this final four as the SEC looks to continue this reign of six consecutive baseball national championships. So we have North Carolina playing West Virginia. That is happening today at 1 o'clock. Oklahoma plays Georgia later today at 6 o'clock in Omaha. You catch that?
1: You got some hiccups?
2: No, just got a random hiccup. You got to scare me. Can you scare me?
1: I can't let you know I'm going to do it.
2: All right. So UNC and
0: Jesus Christ.
2: Okay, that worked. UNC and West Virginia at 1 o'clock. West Virginia already has the one loss. UNC would have to lose twice. Oklahoma and Georgia. Georgia has the one loss. Oklahoma would have to lose twice. So Robert, it is the mighty SEC against your precious ACC in Omaha.
1: The last team standing in the ACC.
2: North Carolina and West Virginia.
1: West Virginia.
2: No, it's Big 12. Duh.
1: Dude, come on, man. You're the one that's supposed to know where the line lately of demarcation is.
2: You're
1: West
2: right.
1: Virginia. What are we talking about?
2: North Carolina. North Carolina is your last hope for the ACC. They do have the upper hand. They do not have that loss. And if they beat West Virginia this afternoon, the Mountaineers are eliminated. UNC is off to the National Championship Series.
1: Is did Troy already punch their ticket, or are they out?
2: Troy is out. What a run, though, man.
1: Dude,
2: College World Series. 12-0.
1: Must be nice.
2: 12-0 to West Virginia to get eliminated yesterday.
1: And they were hanging them up there, too. Weren't they in the super regional portion? They were doing, really hanging the runs up there.
2: They hung up 12 runs on Ole Miss on Sunday. I mean, Troy made a good account of themselves. That was a cool story watching them go to Omaha and go deep.
1: So what are the SEC teams that are at risk of being eliminated?
2: Oklahoma's a loss away. If Oklahoma loses to Georgia tonight, no, I'm sorry. I had that in reverse. Georgia is a loss away. So if Oklahoma beats Georgia tonight and sweeps them, Oklahoma is on to the National Championship Series. So we'll see what happens. Meanwhile, speaking of Greg Sankey, we talked a few weeks ago about how Greg Sankey just stayed mum on the Brendan Sorsby stuff. We did not hear from him at all. And maybe this is why. Maybe Greg Sankey just wanted to sit back and wait this out and said, I've spoken enough on the general state of college athletics. I think everybody knows what Greg Sankey's thoughts on Brendan Sorsby being eligible in 2026 would be. So he hung back and he sort of let the situation play itself out. And the end result is that Brendan Sorsby will not be playing college football in 2026, as we talked about a lot yesterday. He's off to the NFL supplemental draft. The question that I have, Robert, is will there be another Brendan Sorsby somewhere along the way? In this era where you can find whatever loophole you want, there's nothing to stop another student athlete from getting in trouble for gambling and finding a good attorney and being valuable enough to his team to where he is backed by his program. And the same thing in court plays out. It's not likely, but to say it's impossible is just wrong. Do you think the Sorsby situation and the fallout from it And the fact that the fallout led to Sorsby just saying, you know what, I'm just going to go to the supplemental draft, even though he was still technically eligible to play at the time of that decision, is that fallout enough to discourage any other players that face a similar situation from following the same path?
1: You would hope so, but also it would have to be a quarterback for it to be this level again, right? Like, it couldn't be a high-profile running back or a wide receiver or a defensive player to do this, to feel the same as far as scope goes, right? So you would hope that there would be measures in place to teach these kids, hey, guys that are in high school, guys that are redshirt freshmen, look at this, learn from this. Don't fall into peer pressure. All your buddies that are day drinking, putting in bets for baseball, it's not worth it. You're going to end up hurting yourself on the back end, where even though Sorsby is going to get an out, he's still going to get to go to the NFL because he's talented. He's not going to get there without scars. He's not going to get there without his public appearance being marred by this situation. So it should prohibit people from doing that. Could you ask the same thing about Vic? Like, is this going to keep anybody from dogfighting? What, it looked like it helped, right? Looked like there's not a whole lot of people out there fighting dogs or cats or anything anymore.
2: That was a unique thing, right? I mean, how singular was that to Michael Vick? You know, like, how many athletes have we seen drunk driving? I mean, ugly situations, domestic violence, right? A litany of criminal categories that legions of athletes have fallen under. Gambling scandals as well. But that was pretty singular, wasn't it, to Michael Vick, which, to his credit, he's had quite the redemption story.
1: And now, in that end, like, there will be a new, just because there wasn't legal gambling back in the 2010s or wherever that you could, I mean, you might know a guy who you can place some bets with, but it wasn't as trackable as now. I'm sure there will be another instance of a new thing that we don't even know about yet. Like, it may be, I fail to believe that someone cheating on their schoolwork using AI or something would create this big of a hassle. But academic standards and all that, who knows? Maybe somebody will get... I mean, we saw something similar to this on a much smaller scale last year at BYU, where a five-star quarterback broke their code of conduct,
2: right,
1: got kicked out, went to Tulane. So, oh, now he's leaving Mormontown to go to...
2: New Orleans.
1: Heck yeah, debauchery ensues. But, I mean, again, there will probably be a number of things that aren't within our realm of possibility currently that could probably make a big impact years down the road that we just aren't privy to.
2: I hope that's the most positive thing to come out of this, because for me, that was the most dangerous thing to come out of this. The idea that there's precedent now, that window is open for a player facing a similar situation to have a path back to play. I hope that window is shut now after seeing what has happened to Brendan Sorsby. That is my hope, at the very least, in this chaotic midst that we're in. 615-737-1045 is how you jump in. Philly Mike is up next. Hey, Mike.
3: Hey, what's going on, guys, man? Hey, Lucas, man, you were correct, man. My oldest daughter and I, we had a great time in Philly on Sunday night to see Ecuador versus the Ivory Coast. The link was packed. 68,300 fans were there. I would say about 85%. We're in yellow, which was unusual to see that versus the Kelly green that I'm used to seeing in the stadium. But, man, it was a great atmosphere. You were right on the money. The World Cup action. Ivory Coast shocked Ecuador with a goal late, I think at the 90-minute mark. And the 15% of the Ivory Coast fans that were there, they lost their minds. They had a great time. And all the Ecuadorian fans just sat right down, dead silence. I've never seen a stadium go from loudness to a quiet mix in a few minutes, man. But it was a great experience, and I would definitely recommend. Obviously, it's not coming back to the U.S. in many years, but if Macedonians get an opportunity to go see a World Cup game, whether it's here in the U.S. this year or go overseas, please check it out, man. It's an experience of a lifetime, and I can check that off of my bucket list of sports, and it was fantastic, man. So Great call, Lucas, and Ivory Coast shocked him.
2: Yeah, hey, thanks for the call, Mike. Man, talk about once in a lifetime. Not just to go to a World Cup game, but one in your hometown. Yeah, it's not something that comes up very often. I was wrong on the result, by the way. I told you to back Ecuador. They were upset by Ivory Coast with the 90th minute winner. It looked electric. Really glad you guys had that experience and had a great time. All right. What do we have to give away for the dumbest thing in sports this week?
1: We have a pair of Luke Bryan tickets. He's going to be at Bridgestone Arena September 24th. So if you like fishing, climbing, drinking, golfing, whatever the hell that new song he has out is, this is your time to shine. Tell us what made you, or no, what is the dumbest thing in sports this week, and we'll send you to see Luke Bryan.
2: 615-737-1045, the best submission headed to Luke Bryan this fall. The dumbest thing in sports this week next.
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15: Recent survey conducted by Common Sense Media found 1/3 of teenagers prefer AI companions over humans for serious conversations. There's a term for that. Social offloading. And experts we talked to warned that this habit could be stunting emotional growth, leaving an already isolated generation who came of age during the pandemic even less prepared for the messiness of human interaction. Sure, AI can help you polish whatever it is you're looking to say, but that's not very human, right? It's the messiness that makes our interactions with each other so real. It's also what makes them so validating, help us to develop our confidence, our voice, our deep bonds with each other. Psychiatrists we talked to encouraged turning to family or friends when you're struggling to express yourself. They are keen to help. I'm Dr. Sanjay Gupta, helping you live a better life.
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20: 11:04, good morning from the Circus Sports at the Mint Kentucky Downs Studio. I'm Lucas Panzeca. Titans minicamp continues today in the final day of media availability before the summer break. The team made some moves yesterday, signing former Raiders and Chargers center Andre James and former Jets and Commanders defensive lineman Jalen Holmes. The team also released center Trey Hill and waived an injured player and defensive lineman C.J. Ravenel. In other NFL news, defensive end Cameron Jordan is returning to New Orleans on a one-year deal in his 16th, and what he says will be likely his final season. The 36-year-old had 10.5 sacks last year for the Saints. Tuesday in Kansas City, Lionel Messi stole the show with the hat trick to kick off his record 6th World Cup appearance. Defending champs Argentina beat Algeria 3-0. The 38-year-old now tied for the most World Cup goals all time with 16. The action kicks off today with Portugal picking on Congo. Cristiano Ronaldo in action. 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
20: 615-737-1045 is how you jump in. The best submission is headed to see Luke Bryan. 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
20: There you go. All you got to do is tell us the dumbest thing in sports this week. I'll get us started with Fox. Fox, who is the rights holder for the 2026 FIFA World Cup, whose coverage I've mostly enjoyed. Certainly the game coverage, I think, is good. They have a fantastic team of broadcasters. But they're the dumbest thing in sports this week because Front Office Sports, Michael McCarthy of Front Office Sports, put this out there yesterday, that sources within Fox have expressed to him that the network is very frustrated by ESPN's lack of World Cup coverage. Here's a quote from an anonymous source to Michael McCarthy. "We're talking about a historic performance by Team USA. Where in the hell was ESPN?" Multiple quotes in here expressing frustration that ESPN is not spending more time on the FIFA World Cup. But here's the problem, Robert. Fox, as the rights holder, does not allow any other network, including ESPN, to show the highlights of any game until Fox coverage of those games is completely done. And last night, the last game went final at 1 a.m. Central Time. So Fox is frustrated and leaking into the media that they're upset with ESPN for not doing more around the World Cup, while ESPN is literally not allowed to show any highlights until all of the games and coverage are completely over. Make that make sense. I tuned into Scott Van Pelt last night. He did a great job with Taylor Twellman. They had a fun segment drawing highlights, like Twellman literally with crayons was like drawing what Messi did on a piece of paper. It was a great back and forth.
30: Not a pen.
20: They covered it extensively. So I don't know what Fox really wants from ESPN because their hands are a little bit tied behind their backs. That's my dumbest thing in sports this week.
30: I'm going to stick with the World Cup. Last night you saw an elite performance from Messi, Argentina, a huge win, a huge feather in his cap, tied for the most cups in world game history. But I have a problem looking inward at this.
20: The most cups in world game history.
30: The most cups in game world history. That's exactly what I meant to say. And I'm going to say what I mean to say here because I learned this from Family Matters. People like people that say what they mean, not say mean things. So I'm going to say what I mean right here. Messi should not be allowed to play in MLS. I asked you yesterday, how many people from NSC are in the World Cup? One guy. Say his name again.
20: Ahmed Kassem came off the bench yesterday for Iraq.
30: Playing for Iraq. NSC, one of the best teams in MLS. Always, perennially, at the top, in the hunt, on the fight. They're trying to make it. And this one guy It's one guy. Some people could say he might be the best soccer player of all time. I don't know. I wouldn't be one of those people because I'm not going to pretend to know who the hell Messi is. But I know one thing. He needs to pack his bags and get the hell out of here. It means so much for you to play for Argentina, but yet you're over here taking our American dollars, living in Miami, riding around in your nice car, shopping at our Publix. If you like Argentina so much, you should pack your bags and go back. We don't need you in MLS. We don't need you being the warden of winning, the guard of guaranteed wins. Get out of here and give somebody else a chance. As my dad would say, poop or get off the pot. And I'm tired of it. You're too good. You don't need to be slumming it up out here with us Americans. Messi being in MLS is my dumbest thing in sports.
0: But we can't
30: compete.
0: He's too good.
30: He's too good. Oh, if you're so good, go play with the best play. Like, what would the argument be against a quarterback who's like, I'm going to stick around in the Pac-12. I think I can really make a name for myself here at Oregon State. Why? Why not go play in the SEC? Why not go play in the Big Ten? Why not go play in the ACC? Why not go play somewhere where you can make a name for yourself against the best competition there is? But instead, you're going to take some money and schlep it out over here and just coast by on your history.
0: He's done it for a whole career.
30: Well, keep doing it.
0: He did go up against...
30: Oh, you're not good enough no more to play with those guys. You got to come over here and play with us.
0: He's about to turn 39. He's not supposed to be good enough anymore.
30: Oh, but apparently he is.
0: Apparently he is. And he has raised the profile of Major League Soccer, no doubt. And by the way, if you enjoy watching greatness, Lionel Messi and Inter Miami will be playing Nashville SC at Geodis Park on August 15th in less than 2 months. So, Robert, let's make sure you're there, front and center.
30: I'll be there, and I'll be booing him.
0: Oh, yeah.
30: I'll be booing him.
0: You better.
30: And distracting him. We need a player whose last name is Kleene, so he could be the Mr. Clean to fix all of this meth.
0: Oh, Lord. Right now, Nashville and Miami go head-to-head. Nashville is the better team right now than Inter Miami. No question, Messi is one of the best players in the world and obviously the best player in Major League Soccer. But Nashville, the more collective unit right now than Inter Miami. But Messi will be here in 2 months, and MLS is most definitely happy to have him, even if his opponents don't totally enjoy going up against him. Sharing a field, though, with the greatest of all time is something that is not taken for granted. I know certainly by Nashville players that have faced Messi various times at this point. 615-737-1045 is how you jump in. The best submission headed to see Luke Bryan. Braden in Lafayette is up first. Hey, Braden. Braden, what you got? All right. No Braden. Lewis in Vegas is up first. Hey, Lewis.
1: Hey, guys. Appreciate you for taking my call. My dumbest thing in sports I saw this last week was the coach of the Golden Knights after game 4 in an interview flat out saying, I am not coming back. This is my last. I'm not coaching anymore. It was already a done deal. And then after that, game 5 and game 6, the Golden Knights did not show up. Why would you even say that? Why don't you say, I'm going to wait to answer these questions until after the finals? Feel like he took the air out of the Knights during this game 5 and game 6 of the finals. That's my submission.
0: Yeah, thanks for the call, Lewis. Be sure to stay on hold for your chance to win the tickets. It's not a bad submission, and I feel like that can work one of two ways, right? You can set that up as your send-off. Again, John Tortorella, legendary figure in NHL coaching. So that can rally your team around you, and I'm not saying the Golden Knights played any differently because of that announcement, or it could be a really bad look. And it did end up being the latter. The Carolina Hurricanes, the better team, the best team in the NHL, certainly the best team of the NHL postseason. But I can see why that it is an odd thing to do right there 4 games into the Stanley Cup final, Lewis. So I hear what you're saying. Shane is up next. Hey, Shane.
2: I'm going to stick with the World Cup. The fake feud, I guess, with Australia that the U.S. has, that little article was kind of crazy, especially since it came from somebody who never played on the United States men's national team. So it's just who wants to have a feud with Australia? I would love to go on vacation there. I don't want to have a feud with Australia.
0: Wait, hold on. Educate me, Shane, because I have no idea what you're talking about.
2: Just look it up. There's a guy who put an article out who never played for the men's soccer team, and he said that the U.S. has such beef with Australia, and I guess it's just because we're coming up on playing Australia in our next game. it was just ironic to me. I've never heard of a beef in soccer with U.S. and Australia.
0: Okay, thanks for the call, Shane. Stay on hold for your chance to win the tickets. I think this is what you're talking about. Mike Grella, who did play, played a long time in Major League Soccer, is an analyst for CBS Sports' Golazo Network, who said there is no shot Australia can compete with the United States. And apparently Australian fans have been coming after him. It's created this war of words to build up to this group stage clash between the two nations on Friday. I don't mind it. I don't mind it. Let's add some spice to this. Let's get a little rivalry going between two of the only nations that call it soccer, the United States and Australia. Tim is up next. Hey, Tim.
3: Hey, guys. So, yeah, I guess we're doing heavy on the soccer for dumbest thing in sports this week. Obviously, there's not a whole lot going on besides the soccer. So I'll pile on with how dumb some of the soccer stuff is. I'm a big soccer fan. I won't say I watch it, like, religiously. But, you know, when the big tournaments come around, I'm into it. I'm Portuguese, and I'm all in. Correct me if I'm wrong. There usually aren't breaks in the middle of the halves of soccer games, correct? That's a rhetorical question. Of course there isn't. The dumbest thing in sports is these damn TV people that basically just created an four quarters of soccer matches. They're using the guys that is so hot out that these players need hydration breaks. That's never really happened before. It's just an excuse for them to take a break for a few minutes and show us more car commercials, is it not?
0: Yes, that's exactly what it is, Tim. Again, remember to stay on hold for your chance to win the tickets. And it's a great submission by you. We can understand why it's happening and also hate it. I hate that the World Cup comes to the United States and we do the most American thing ever, which is put commercials where there have never been commercials and break it up into four quarters. I despise it. Tim, leader in the clubhouse so far. I've never once in my life watched a soccer game with a commercial in the middle of a half. And now here we are, and it's going to be tough to get used to throughout the course of the World Cup. And yes, we can know why it's happening and still despise it. Oh, we've got another Tim. Tim in Murfreesboro is up next. Hey, Tim.
4: Hey, good morning, guys. My dumbest thing in sports is game six of the NBA Finals Saturday night. And what I don't understand is how they were starting De'Aaron Fox over Dylan Harper, knowing De'Aaron Fox has been in a slump. Dylan Harper had the hot hand. He was the first rookie to ever play in the finals and average 20-plus points a game, and he's sitting on the bench. That's my dumbest thing in sports right there.
0: Thanks for the call, Tim. That's a good submission. Charles Barkley had been calling for De'Aaron Fox to be benched by Mitch Johnson and the Spurs. It did not happen, and in hindsight, it most definitely should have happened. Good submission by you. Mary Claire will close us out.
5: All right, so my dumbest thing in sports this week is you, Lucas.
0: Okay, what you got?
5: You are claiming that Messi has tied for the record in goals scored in the World Cup, and you are wrong, because one of the women has more goals than Messi in World Cups. Her name is Marta. And if you watch soccer, you know who she is. She plays for Brazil, and she has scored, like I said, she has scored 17 goals in the World Cup so far.
0: Yes, an important distinction by you, Mary Claire. It's a good submission. Brazilian legend Marta does have the most goals in World Cup history. Messi is tied for the most in men's World Cup history. So thank you for that clarification. You're not wrong. Marta, an absolute legend.
30: At least she wasn't arguing that Taylor Swift is actually a Knicks fan.
0: Oh, is that was Mary Claire arguing with you about Taylor Swift not
30: we
0: being
30: going back? I was being facetious. We were going back and forth on.
0: Is that where you were demanding to see the gear? Where's the Knicks gear?
30: Yeah, it's like, where'd she wear it at? She like hit me with receipts. Like, she's been a fan. It was fun.
0: Okay. Good submission by Mary Claire, because she's absolutely correct. Marta deserves all of the flowers in the world as an absolute icon of the sport, but I think I lean with Tim and Mount Juliet. Commercials and soccer. I clench my fists every time the hydration breaks send us to commercial. It's brutal.
30: Well, how else are the English going to compete?
0: It's brutal.
30: They've got to get their electrolytes.
0: Yeah, well, that's true. They start their journey today. And
30: is that 3 o'clock?
0: I fully expect them to struggle. Oh, I believe it is 3 o'clock. I can confirm that. Ronaldo and Portugal start against the Congo coming up at noon Central Time. Yes, that is correct. So the heat is a huge factor for the English national team. Always funny to point and laugh at. But Appreciate all the submissions. I do think Tim had the best one. Commercials don't belong in soccer, but as we talk about, got to feed the cash cow. All right, Tim, you're going to Luke Bryan. Stay on hold so Robert can get you the tickets. We're going to hear from the Titans quarterback, Cam Ward, next.

0: hot outside, they're probably going to break a sweat walking in there.
1: Yeah, maybe getting off the bus, one of them might collapse or something. It's probably pretty hot in Dallas. Feels great here. What? It is like springtime weather right now in Middle Tennessee.
0: It feels incredible outside. Just one of those days you wish you could do the show outside.
1: We do need to make that happen. Just do it in the parking lot.
0: Kirby can make it work.
1: Yeah, we'll get those wheels in motion. Cam Ward met with the media yesterday. There's been a lot of talk about Cam Ward at OTAs, all the reported struggles, accuracy issues. Sounds like he bounced back yesterday, and he got a chance to talk about it with the media.
2: Coach Dave's installing the system from the whole offense. I think the position that's been leading us the most has been the O-line. Those guys have been bringing it each and every day. With Schlotty up front leading the charge, he's been great. So just keying off them, then me, myself, and the receivers getting our time to make a plays.
3: How much better do you feel like the timing got in the offseason program from when you started?
2: Way better, especially the more reps that we get with each other instead of just trying to limit people out on certain reps. And that's going to be something that we continue to get over the summer when we're off, then just continue to get during training camp.
4: Picking up on that, Daboll was talking about option routes. How far along you feel you guys are with that, and how super in sync you guys have to be when the season rolls around on those to make this offense work?
2: Just depends on the route runner, depends on which option route it is. And just the time and the space that I have for that route and the receiver has. So that's just going to come with getting different looks as we go through practice and training camp. Then also during the off time, just trying to simulate certain coverages and try to put the ball in a specific area that I want to put it.
4: You think that is a good way to work an offense?
2: Oh, yeah, for sure. It's not just option routes. We do everything. It's going to be a lot of stuff that no one in the NFL does but us. But you know, we're going to be efficient at it, we're going to be effective at it, and we're going to do what we need to do to win games.
5: As you continue to get out here and get more throws, and how is the shoulder feeling, and how are you doing as far as getting the mechanics, the footwork, and everything that you've been working on with DC?
2: Real good, especially just from an endurance standpoint. That was the biggest key for me, because I'm just so used to going. But then when you have to sit back for a while, then get your body going, you got to stay in that routine of keep going and getting the reps with your guys. That way we come back in training camp, there's no hiccups. We should start camp how we finishing this up good and just be prepared for the season.
5: Do you know soreness or anything like that in the shoulder? Is
2: good? No, good, yep.
6: Cam, how have you worked on improving your accuracy and ball placement this offseason from where you were last year, and how are you continuing to do that going forward?
2: I just continue to focus on fundamentals, whether that's feet, arm, everything to being a quarterback, and then having, you know, myself be accurate in certain coverages in the receiver, you know, feeling which way I'm trying to turn his body and stop him if I need to versus certain coverage. So getting that relationship of spatial awareness within the offense, I think that helped out everybody.
6: Do you think that that's improved enough from last year to this year?
2: I think it hasn't been a factor. I think it's more of just consistency on both sides, whether my side or the receiver side, and make sure we're seeing the same things on the field but the same things on film as well.
4: Coaches have attributed a lot of your misses to new system, new guys, all of that.
7: Which coach?
4: Both Robert and Brian. Do you think that's fair, or have there been some that are plays that you should be making regardless of whether stuff is new and different?
2: Nah, just think it depends on the situation. A lot of the times, wherever we're in, I'm going to do really anything in the world with 707. There's no live rush. It's not football. Then when it comes to team aspect, you got to have the mindset of you have Jeffrey Simmons coming at you, so you can't sit back there and pity-pat the ball. You got to get the one read. You probably got to check it down the next play. So it just depends on the situation, depends on what team period we in, and, you know, how I feel, what route we have on versus that coverage and how I need to throw it.
5: When you're in team period and 707, just period out there, like, how much goes into just, okay, I'm trying something. I want to see if I can get this ball in that spot or get this ball to that guy. How much goes into that?
2: Play, honestly. This is the time to do stuff that I do a lot in the game. It just depends, you know, what coverage our defense presents. Our defense is real good at disguising. So me seeing it faster and then already knowing what route I want to get to while I'm dropping back and then declaring whether I have to move in the pocket or not to get to the check down. So it really just depends on what the defense has covered.

0: wisely, we have to be able to react to it.
1: You guys made the biggest strides in the offseason. What are the areas you got to be better at when camp starts in July?
0: I think our biggest stride is just the operation of everything. Everybody knows what to do, from up front all the way to the running backs room, everybody. And I think the biggest thing that we can improve on is just continue to over-communicate, make sure everyone knows what we're doing. Even if it's a threes guy's not getting a lot of reps, make sure he knows what to do, and then just continue to work on our timing with myself and the backs and the receivers.
2: Where do you hope to improve the most, personally, from year one to year two?
0: I think just far as a team, to get a chance to be in the playoffs, try to make a run at it. And then personally, just continue to be who I was last year, be an instinctive player, you know, be a great, you know, team leader, and win some games, and then, you know, all the other stuff will take care of itself.
3: Do you feel the pressure to get results this year, given the way the league works with first-round picks? Usually if they don't get results by year three, there's a quarterback that's brought in for a competition, and right now you haven't had that last year or this year. Do you feel that pressure to get the results and the wins and statistics and everything else?
0: No. Either win or lose. It's really that simple. You're either going to win the day on the field or you're going to lose the day on the field. You're going to throw incompletion, you're going to throw a completion. It's honestly that simple. Football, not hard. The pressure is the pressure we put on ourselves as people in the locker room. It's not whether or not we have a bad play that's going to happen. I'm not going to go out there and go 50 for 50 every time. It's more just how we limit it, and not letting just one bad play carry to the over as a whole, collectively, offensively. Just try to limit that. I think if we do that, we'll be one of the best offenses out there.
4: So what is the pressure you're putting on yourself?
0: Just to be perfect. Even though it's one of the hardest things to do in this world is be perfect, I want to be a perfect football player. And I think if I continue to strive to try and get that, you know, I'd be able to help this team win a lot of games.
5: You go watch the film of these practices. Do you find yourself scrutinizing the bad days more than the good days, or no?
0: I never compliment myself. It's my job. I scrutinize the bad more than anything. I'm going to make good plays. I'm going to do a lot of good stuff. I know that I did it every stop. I did it in high school when I threw the ball five times a game. So it's more of just limiting everything and allowing everybody else to do their job, me not having to do, you know, everything as far as me putting it on myself, just more of let the receivers, let the players, let the O-line do their job. And if I do my job, everything else take care of itself.
6: Cam, you were pretty adamant last year that even through all the combine stuff, all the workouts you did, that you weren't going to take much of a break from the end of mini camp to the start of training camp. Do you plan to do the same thing this year, or how will you change things up to best suit you for this season, you think?
0: Just got to go. Just got to work out. Just got to get up and go each and every day. You got 40 days to start camp, so you know, the break is from, for us, January to February, maybe early March. There's no more time for breaks for nobody in the locker room. We just gotta go. We're behind the eight ball. We had the number four pick last year. That's our goal, is not to be top 15 picks. We want to be later. That means we get a chance at the playoffs. We get a chance to win a division. That's our goal each and every year.
7: How important are this 2-day stretch? Obviously, you have practice today, tomorrow. Coach Sala said this is essentially an extension of OTAs, but how important is this week, especially with the veterans here on the field?
0: It's real good, especially just for the connection with me with the receivers. The defense, they're working on a lot of different coverages, so it's good that we're going to be able to see that. And then soft spots, how I want guys to be with body language, how it feels from my point of view. And I think that's just also that we'll continue to work out. And I think just the I'm happy that we'll continue to keep going while a lot of people aren't doing it, is that it's more reps. I think more reps equal, you know, better plays in the game, and it's going to end up helping everybody.
3: How much better do you have to be? You said the goal is to make the playoffs this year. How much better personally do you have to be this year than you were last year?
0: I just think I got to be better every day. It's not more of just being better each and every game, just being consistent each and every game, knowing who I'm playing up front, knowing who I'm playing in the back end, having good timing with my receivers like we've been having this whole OTAs in minicamp. And then when the lights get bright, when the times get big, you know, we all got to lock in together like we've been doing out here and just make plays together.
8: All right, that's Titans quarterback Cam Ward meeting with the media. Likely the last time we'll hear from him for at least a few weeks, as minicamp will wrap up this week. Players, coaches will go off with their respective families. They'll hang back. They'll go on vacation. And that 4th of July weekend, typically when everybody comes back around starting to gear up for training camp, which will be here in about a month. I mean, it's right around the corner. So I'm curious, Robert, how Cam Ward's sort of rhetoric throughout the course of camp and in joint practices and whatnot, which, by the way, Robert Saleh, you'll hear from him coming up in the next hour, had some things to say about potential joint practices. But if Cam is any more measured or pulled back, he's still going to be confident. And you heard him talk there about, you know, believing this team can be one of the best offenses in the NFL if they put things together. But remember how much we talked about it last year, Cam Ward calling Calvin Ridley the best receiver in the NFL and saying he thinks they're going to have a top 10 offense, right? Like, we saw a lot of extremes with Cam expressing that confidence in an extreme way to the opposite end of the we ass after the 26-0 beatdown against Houston. This is something that most people don't really care about, I'm sure, but I am genuinely curious if Cam's vibe at the podium changes after going through what he went through his rookie year.
9: Yeah, I wouldn't say he's like reserved, but it seems like he's a little more matter of fact. He's not going to play around with the facts or like what he has to say to make someone behind the scenes feel good. He's just going to say what he has to say and get out of there. Like, not give too much ammo to the media or us to decipher, oh, this is what he's saying on why he needs pressure to be good this year and to get results. Like, he's not going to play into that and give anything. But I do feel like he is measured in his responses about his teammates, because he is not putting his teammates in a position that they can't live up to the hype. Because last year, oh, Calvin Ridley's the best wide receiver ever played. Well, then he gets hurt. And he doesn't look that great when he did play. So when he does that, he put his teammates in bad positions. I don't feel like he's doing that anymore. Glad to hear that how he responded to the criticism, though. Like, hey, you had a couple tough days. He wants to be perfect, but nobody's perfect. I like that from Cam.
8: He has the type of disposition that makes it so easy to see why Titans fans are so all in on Cam Ward as the franchise quarterback, right? And that's not something that directly translates to success on the football field. It is something that can give insight into a player and how he handles himself. Like, again, we as media, I think, very much overvalue the things that we hear in media settings. We treat it with a much higher level of importance than it probably actually carries. But to go from Will Levis got to rewire my brain and his general disposition when talking to the media to Cam Ward, in that quote where he says there's no time for breaks. We finished with the number 4 pick last year. Our goal is to not have a top 15 pick. We want to be later. We want to have a chance for the playoffs and win our division. And just that sort of stoic, straight to the point, like you said, matter of fact, way that he carries himself at the podium, I genuinely think is one of the reasons why Titans fans are so excited about Cam Ward. Like, the talent and the different angles and the off-schedule playmaking ability, absolutely. But I do think that kind of takes it to another level when you watch the guy talk and how he carries himself and you say, yeah, no, he's got the makeup, but can he put it into practice? And it sounds like he did yesterday. So I'm reading straight from Jim Wyatt on TennesseeTitans.com, his minicamp observations from Tuesday, day one of minicamp. Jim wrote, I thought quarterback Cam Ward looked more accurate and comfortable on Tuesday, especially compared to last week's OTAs. In a team period, Ward made a great throw to tight end Daniel Bellinger while rolling to his right, and on the next play, threw a sidearm touchdown pass to tight end Gunnar Helm. I'm sure many of you saw that out there. I know the Titans put out a highlight of that clip. Jim writes, those two plays happened during a red zone period, and I circled them both. Later in a red zone call-it period that started at the 25, Ward threw 3 straight completions, including one to Wandale Robinson for a touchdown. Ward went 13 of 22 on the day, including 3 of 6 and 7 on 7 and 10 of 16 in team periods. His day did end on a sour note as safety Imani Hooker picked him off on the last play of practice, but overall, Ward looked pretty good. He was high on one throw to Elik Iomanner and probably led Tyjae Spears too much on a ball that went off his hands, but he was better. In 6 open practices to date, Jim has charted Cam Ward at 75 of 135 in 7 on 7 and team drills combined, with 3 interceptions. So, for what it's worth, that's a 56% completion percentage. Again, we're talking about OTAs. There are no pads on. 7-on-7s. They're trying things. They're gelling. They're figuring out team chemistry offensively and figuring out how this offense is going to work with Brian Daboll and how it centers around Cam Ward. But, ultimately, seems like there was improvement yesterday from Cam, which is all you really want to see this time of year. In training camp, we get more of a sample size, and we get actual team drills and joint practices with pads on and referees on the field and all of these things. And it just feels like we can take so much more from that than we can from OTAs and minicamp. But positive things yesterday from the Titans quarterback. Titans have made a lot of strides on their roster for the 2026 season. Obviously, there's a lot left still to go for the Titans to turn themselves into a meaningfully championship-contending football team. There's a long list of free agents still available out there. Some big names included. Is there anybody that can still help the Titans that's out on the market? We'll talk about it next.
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13: I don't need to hear anything from anybody. There's too much riding on my mind being locked in. Play offense, not defense. If you play hard and you play the game right, nobody really gets on you. They're going to boo you here and there, but if you show them that you care and that you're playing hard, that's what you need to do. Just play the game one way. You hit a ball in the gap, run. Boom, coming in hot.
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15: A better life with Dr. Sanjay Gupta.
16: More and more people are using magnesium supplements to help them sleep. But are they safe? And do they really work? Well, first, let's talk about actual magnesium. That's an essential mineral that is needed for more than 300 different processes in the body, according to one dietitian. And most people get enough of it simply from the foods they eat. Now, if you're not getting enough, there are a few different types of supplements you can try. But as always, you should talk to your doctor before starting any new medication or supplement, whether it's prescription or over-the-counter. Now, when it comes to the science, we looked into this, and I gotta say, there's not a lot of strong evidence that magnesium supplements will actually help you sleep. They might help you manage pain, they might help you lower your stress levels, or work to get your muscles to relax. And maybe it's those things then that help you get some better sleep. I'm Dr. Sanjay Gupta, helping you live a better life.
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0: Titans on the practice field today. Minicamp wraps up this week before a little summer break and then training camp. Preseason will get underway to kick off the Robert Saleh era in Tennessee. Now, we were on the air yesterday when the Titans made the signing of Andre James, the former Raider and Charger center. Jalen Holmes as well, defensive line help. On the way in, played for Robert Saleh in New York, spent last season with the Washington Commanders. But as we take a look at the list of available free agents in this NFL offseason, where else can the Titans still find help? Where do you want to see the Titans address their roster? Where are they thin? They hosted potential safety help yesterday. Obviously, the offensive line is, I'd say, the biggest question mark about this offense going into 2026 beyond what Cam Ward will look like and what kind of steps he'll take under Brian Daboll. But the thing that strikes me, Robert, when I pull up the list of available free agents in 2026 is the number of big names, aging names, yes, but big name players that are available for anybody that wants to bring them in some cases, vet minimum, for one last ride. Tyreek Hill, chief among them at 32, coming off that devastating knee injury. Stephon Diggs is a free agent after being waived by the Patriots. Left tackle Taylor Decker, who's about to turn 33, is on the board. Marshawn Lattimore is available. Cornerback Trayvon Diggs, who will be 29 this season, is available. Deebo Samuel, we talked about a couple of weeks ago, is a free agent. I mean, we could keep going down the list. Hassan Reddick, Joey Bosa, Jonnu Smith, who is on the wrong side of 30, Cam Robinson, the left tackle, and on it goes.
1: Is there a position, free agents withheld, is there a position that the Titans have right now that you think and someone from the outside would be able to come in and be a guarantee to make this roster? Because most of these guys that are waiting for an opportunity, not a chance to come in and compete. It's like, okay, you realize that you need a designated pass rusher. You realize that you need a starting nickel. You realize that you need a starting left tackle. Like, Taylor Decker is not out there because he lacks talent. He's out there because he's older, and he's probably being very picky and choosy
0: right
1: about where he's going to go to. So is there a position that sticks out to you on the Titans currently that an outside free agent would be able to contribute early for this team? Because I have one that I think is pretty easy to knock out.
0: I go straight to safety.
1: Okay.
0: I go straight to safety behind Amani Hooker and Kevin Winston Jr., where Tony Adams has apparently had a good offseason program, former Jet, played for Robert Saleh, will be familiar with that defense. Otherwise, you're talking about the likes of Kendall Brooks, who was a standout in training camp last year. But there is a severe lack of depth there. And a reliance on a player in Kevin Winston Jr., likely at that free safety spot, that is only going into his second year in the NFL, but has yet to show a sample size of being available for an entire season, plagued by injuries his rookie year. My mind goes straight to safety, which the Titans hosted a free agent yesterday for a workout. A former Miami Dolphin, his name is escaping me. I'm trying to pull up the mic.
1: Elefonwu.
0: So I wonder if we see that. I don't know if Robert Saleh addressed it earlier today, and we'll hear from Saleh coming up here in about half an hour. What did you have in mind?
1: I would have went to a defensive pass rusher or designated pass rusher, mm-hmm. however you want to look at it, because there's a number of guys who can fill a number of positions, whether it's outside, whether it's Sam, whether it's third down rusher, depending on what the coaches see at practice. Go, you know what, we like Jacob Martin, but we'd really like to have somebody with a little more upside. And I think that's the tough position that safety's in, because there's not really a guy that could come in and you'd wonder if they'd be okay with being relegated to being the third safety, to being the backup. Because most of these guys are much older. Like, if you're scrolling through available safeties, it's like Harrison Smith, who is going to retire. Donovan Wilson, who's almost 30 for the Cowboys. You'd be hard-pressed to find a guy before you get to Melifonwu.
0: Yeah.
1: The other one that's on the list is Xavier Woods, who the Titans walked away from this offseason. I don't know if there's a guy like that. You'd kind of hope that an undrafted or a less thought-of player would really emerge there. But at pass rusher, you got your pick of the litter. If guys want to play with a contender, that's one thing. But if guys just want to play and be paid and compensated well, I think feel like the Titans are in a position to do that. You got Hassan Reddick, who you noted, Joey Bosa, Jadeveon Clowney, who I understand Titans fans have a tumultuous past with. He didn't really show out the best when he was here, but he has been an experienced player that teams have gotten a lot out of in recent years.
0: And Clowney will land somewhere, right, as a mercenary this season.
1: Eventually, I guarantee you, a guy like that is going to sign in August.
0: He's 33.
1: And end up playing like 50% of a team's defensive snaps. I mean, that's just how it goes. And that's one of the positions, as you mentioned, that has a mercenary quality to it, right? Defensive line, yep. Edge rusher, that makes a lot of sense. But if they had to go out and pick one, I think the edge rusher market is wrought with tons of talent that they could add. But I wouldn't hate it. Now, it's tough to say any position at offensive line besides center and guard because of the immense resources they've poured into left tackle being Fiscal and draft pick in J.C. Latham, where I'd love for them to add a solid tackle, but it's hard for them to add a Taylor Decker-esque guy knowing there's not really a starting spot for him.
0: We mentioned yesterday, Nick Suss pointed out that Tano Passanio, the former second-round pick of the Chiefs, was on the practice field yesterday. Seems like he's at minicamp as a tryout guy. I've not seen any coaches be asked about him. 32 years old. What about Derek Barnett? And I banged this drum when Barnett was a free agent last season before he returned to Houston. And yes, I'm the Tennessee alum talking about the other Tennessee alum. But Derek Barnett, as a player that is, if I'm not mistaken, he's 30 years old, or at the very least about to turn 30.
1: Right around there.
0: He turns 30, actually, in about a week. So happy early birthday to Derek Barnett, the Nashville native. High school football at Brentwood Academy, college football at Tennessee, first round pick of the Eagles, before heading to Houston, where he's enjoyed a nice stint as a complimentary edge rusher in one of the best setups, talent-wise, with what he's surrounded by in the NFL. So I'm not saying Derek Barnett would come in and immediately provide five sacks, because he doesn't have Will Anderson around him. He doesn't have Danielle Hunter. Danico Autry's a free agent now, but Danico Autry part of that Texans group the last couple of years. But it continues to be a name that I come back to with that local tie that has been that mercenary edge depth help over the last couple of years in Houston.
1: Yeah, and there's guys out there with solid connections. Yetur Gross-Matos, second-round pick for the Panthers, ended up signing a deal with the 49ers. He is now a free agent. I think that's another guy they could look at, especially with the solid connection.
0: So we'll see what kind of moves are made over the course of the next few weeks. Buck sat down yesterday with Titans wide receiver Chimray Dike. We'll hear that conversation coming up next.
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6: A better life with Dr. Sanjay Gupta.
7: Slowly but surely, AI is seeping its way into every corner of our lives. One area perhaps I didn't expect is diet advice. A new study out of Turkey found that chatbots are recommending to teen boys and girls that they restrict their daily calories to dangerously low levels and eat a balance of nutrients that are kind of out of whack. Remember, teenagers are growing, one pediatrician told us. If they aren't getting enough nutrition, it can really stunt their growth on a number of levels. And in extreme cases, it can lead to significant health consequences. Large language models, LLMs, they are designed to agree with you. So if you're looking to lose weight, they're going to push you pretty hard in that direction. They also sometimes don't know how to tell the difference between good information and bad information. And you know who does? Your doctor. I'm Dr. Sanjay Gupta, helping you live a better life.
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6: Westwood One Sports presents this World Soccer Update. Lionel Messi became the first to suit up for 6 World Cups last night. And now Cristiano Ronaldo is about to join him. Portugal and DR Congo are getting started right about now in Houston in Group K. Ronaldo has 8 career World Cup goals, half as many as Messi, who tallied his first World Cup hat-trick last night against Algeria. His 16 World Cup goals tie him with Germany's Miroslav Klose for the all-time record. Argentina will take on Austria Monday for control of Group J. Yesterday's 4 matches, including France, Senegal, and New Jersey, set a World Cup attendance record for one day, more than 281,000. Also 4 matches today, England and Croatia at 4 Eastern, Ghana and Panama at 7 Eastern, Colombia, Uzbekistan at 10 Eastern. With this 2026 World Soccer Update, I'm Brad Heller, Westwood One Sports.
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10: Final hour of the show. Welcome in. Fueled by Hattie B's Hot Chicken. We're with you until 1 o'clock before Cover 2 takes over with Blaine and Zach. Wrapping things up at Titans Minicamp. Today is the final day of media availability. Robert Saleh spoke earlier today. Position coaches have spoken as well. Several players stepped up to the podium yesterday, including Cam Ward, Carnell Tate, coordinators as well. Busy week over at the Titans facility. 615-737-1045 is how you jump in. We are also live on 104.5 The Zone TV, YouTube, Facebook, Twitter, and Twitch, where the F&M Bank chat is popping off on this Wednesday. We have hardly talked about the Titans 2025 class, draft class, outside of Cam Ward, I feel like, this offseason. And for good reason, right? Carnell Tate is in. Calvin Ridley, hopefully, will play a role for this team, will be available for this team in 2026. And the Titans needed to get to a place where they're not relying on 2 first, second year, fourth rounders at the wide receiver position. They needed to get to a place where we are talking about Chimray Dike from a wide receiver standpoint and Elegayo Manor as taking more of a back seat from a depth perspective as opposed to being essentially your 1 and your 2, which was the case for the majority of the season last year, Chig Okonkwo notwithstanding, who I believe ended up being the Titans' lead receiver. Chig at tight end now with the Washington Commanders. So there's no question about Chimray Dike and the impact that he had on special teams last year. And he could very well be on a trajectory that makes him one of the higher profile specialists in the NFL for years to come. After his first Pro Bowl, his rookie year, all of the numbers, especially in the punt return game. But Chimray Dike is a wide receiver. I do think did some things yesterday at minicamp that was noted by multiple people covering it. Jim Wyatt, certainly one of them. And we've hardly talked about Jim and the impact that he and Ellick stand to have for this team in 2026 to try and raise the floor of that wide receiver room that hopefully Carnell Tate will determine the ceiling of long-term with Cam Ward as the quarterback. So Buck got a chance to actually do something at practice yesterday, and he sat down with Jim Ray DK for a few minutes. Here's that conversation. Oh, good job by Buck.
11: It's good to see you, Jim.
12: How you guys doing? It's good to be here.
11: Man, it's been good. It's been good to be back out on the practice field. I know you guys have really embraced the opportunities that you've had. It's just it's always for me, Jim, this is my 11th season. So, like, learning so many new coaches, so many new support staff, so many new players on this year's roster. I imagine even though it's your second year, there's probably still a bit of an acclimation for you, too.
12: Yeah, I mean, it definitely is. But sometimes I think that, you know, helps you continue to push and continue to get better, right? Keeps you on your toes. Having to learn a new playbook, having to stay the extra hours and do that. So it's been really good. I've been love working with the coaches.
11: As far as the level of competition out there among the wide receivers, you guys just look, I mean, I know OTAs, minicamp's a little looser time of year, but you guys just look like you're embracing the opportunity to get out there and compete.
12: Yeah, I mean, we have a lot of really talented guys, but even better, we have great guys in the room. So, you know, we push each other and we're competitive, but at the same time, we want the best for this team and for our group.
11: One of the coaches that I notice out on the field the most is Greg Lewis.
12: Yeah.
11: so you're already laughing. What makes Greg, what have you enjoyed about learning under Greg? I know it's very, very early on, but he seems to have a compelling personality out there for the audience who doesn't get to see you guys.
12: Yeah, I mean, he definitely does. You know, he is a player's coach, right? He played in the league for 8-9 years. So he kind of gets it, right? He gets the days are long. So he keeps it light, but at the same time, we have really high standards coming from him. And he knows how good our group can be, and he pushes us to be that every single day.
11: As far as the day's work went, what did you guys set out to accomplish? What was kind of the parameters of practice today for the audience, again, who didn't get to see?
12: Yeah, so today was a little bit more, you know, red zone based. You know, we did obviously our 7-on-7 and play action pass. We do that pretty much every day, but we did red zone and then team compete in the red zone as well.
11: And how did you feel everything went?
12: I thought it was good. You know, it was back and forth. I think that, you know, we were on the first three reaction or whatever, and the defense got the last couple. So, you know, that's what you want to see. You want to see both sides of the ball competing and winning. Obviously, offensively, you want to win every single time. But, you know, as a team, we want to continue to compete and iron sharpens iron.
11: Every time I've talked to an athlete over the course of the years covering you guys, it's always been about what's ahead, not, you know, what happened in years past. But I have to, like, reflect on the way that practices look versus the way that things are operating now, right? It's part of, for me, learning the new coaching staff. I just feel like there's so much energy out there at any given point, Jim. And I wonder how much the rest of you seem to feed off that. If you think that there's also a heightened level of energy with the practices, the way that they're orchestrated, the personalities who are out here putting together the pack.
12: Yeah, I mean, just looking at this year, the level of energy we've had at practice has been great. I think that starts with, you know, the coaching staff. Coach Dable's about as competitive as I get, right?
11: So, he's an insane person.
12: But he loves,
11: at least, you know, to me, right?
12: Yeah, he loves ball, from a distance. He loves ball, and he loves his guys, right? And he wants to win, and, you know, we love it because that's what we want to do, too. We want to bring winning football to the Titans, and, you know, he's pushing us every day to do that.
11: His offense, he was kind of walking us through, you know, 1,000-foot view today and the level of detail that goes into every single thing that you're asked to do or that Cam or Will is asked to do or Mitch or Hendon out there on the field. And as far as, like, the patience required at this time of year, because it's not going to be perfect, right? There's going to be ebbs and flows to the performance. How do you kind of balance, you know, understanding that it's OTAs and minicamp? You don't want to just say just OTAs and minicamp, but the balance of understanding it's not going to be perfect, but you still have a standard of competitive performance.
12: Yeah, I think there's a balance to it, right? Like, you as a competitor, you want to be perfect. Every day I go out to practice, I want to win every single rep. I want to know every single detail of what I'm supposed to do. But in reality, right, like, he's pushing us, right? He's pushing us to make us uncomfortable. So when the season comes, we're comfortable. Yeah, Dave is pushing us. And, you know, we got a lot thrown at us, and there's some errors, but at the same time, this is the time for it, right? This is time to learn from those mistakes. But at the same time, you want to minimize those as much as you can, obviously, because, you know, it's still professional football.
11: It's only not even year two, right? I mean, I guess this is the start of year two, but it's very, very early on in all of this. And just watching the way that you and Alec and Cam and everybody with your class had to step up in a huge way. Many, many opportunities that I'm sure you guys were glad to take advantage of, but just a, you know, thrust in the fire type of situation, the way that you guys seem to carry yourselves as a result of that, though, you come out of it with, I'm sure, a lot of positive learning experience, yeah. Even if the experience last year wasn't on the whole positive.
12: Yeah, I think when you look back at the season, you know, our class or just yourself individually, right? You take those good and the bad, right? The good of getting those experiences, doing some really positive things, and then kind of reflect on what you can improve on, right? And that's what you got to do continuously, whether you, you know, go for 1,500 yards and 10 touchdowns or you go for whatever you do. There's always going to be stuff you can get better at, right? You got to keep pushing or else you're going to fall behind.
11: As far as the off season for you, I just have to imagine that things are so much easier to go about to focus on when you don't have, as we talked to you, I think a couple of weeks ago about the combine and all the different things that you have to prepare for as far as the pre-draft process. How much easier did that make for you to be able to compartmentalize, you know, this is what I need to accomplish this offseason. This is where my body needs to be. This is where my recovery, my diet, all these different things.
12: I think it's taking your experiences and also just asking some of the other guys, asking Jeff, asking TP, guys who've played in the league a long time, like I want to, and have played at a high clip. Consistently asking them what they do in their off season. You know, back home, I train with TJ Watt. So, you know, picking his brain on what he thinks, is good for an off season. And then, you know, having that reflection time, like I said, of, what you need to improve on and kind of knowing what to expect, even though it's a new staff, but kind of understanding how the year's going to look is really helpful.
11: I don't know if you saw this floating around on the internet, a couple of weeks ago, Tony Pollard and Derrick Henry, the only two players in the last 4 years to have at least 1,000 yards rushing.
12: Yeah.
11: Oh, Tony's been talked about that way, and I wonder what you can tell the audience about the way that Tony works, how he approaches his job, because to be able to stay that available at that position more than anything is as impressive to me as anything that he does out on the field.
12: Yeah, I mean, every morning you come in, TP's, you know, hopping the tubs, taking care of his body. He's a true pro's pro. It's not easy to have 1,000 yards in this league at running back, and he's done it 4 straight years now. So, you know, to have the success that he's had, he's earned every single bit, and he's a great example for all the young guys in this organization of, you know, who to look to and how to go about your business.
11: And Jim, I appreciate you sitting down after practice.
12: Appreciate you. It's
10: going to do it. All right, that's Buck talking to Titans now second-year wide receiver Chimray Dike yesterday at minicamp. So coming off a season where he breaks the NFL rookie record for all-purpose yards, 2,427, over 1,500 of those in the kick return game, the two punt return touchdowns as well, not including one that, as we know, got called back due to a controversial holding call, I think it was. And Chimray Dike now looks primed to jump into his second year as more of a depth piece at receiver. And we didn't talk a ton about Chim's game as a receiver last year with the Titans. His impact came largely in special teams. The numbers were good, 423 yards and 4 touchdowns. You look at those numbers for a fourth-round rookie and you nod your head, but as we know, there's context there with Calvin Ridley out for the majority of the season. So, Robert, I feel like, I'm not going to say that Chimray Dike and Elik Ioman are as important to the Titans' floor offensively as Carnell Tate. The Titans have not had a true number one wide receiver since A.J. Brown. Carnell Tate could very well be a very key cog in getting the Cam Ward experience going and getting it into another gear in 2026.
13: Yeah, and I don't know how closely you pay attention to like fantasy projections. Mike Clay at ESPN does it for every team, every player, offense, and even some defensive projections on the other side. I feel like he did Chimray Dike a disservice as a wide receiver in his projections, projecting Chim to catch 7 balls for 74 yards and 1 touchdown this year.
10: All season. Wow.
13: He's projecting that Carnell Tate will be the leading receiver with 78 catches, 1,000 yards. Behind him, Wandale Robinson, 800 yards, expecting Calvin Ridley to have 722. Wow. Behind them, not a lot else at wide receiver. I think that Chim, between he and Elik, Chim is primed for the second-year leap. Out of those two, just because he can do a little more than what Elik can do. And I thought Buck actually asked a good question about how much different is it for you as a rookie where you're going through the combine, pro day, all of your draft expectations to now being a second-year player, being in the building, going through this, and albeit a new system the offseason has less stress involved. He understands his work is cut out for him. He understands what he has to do and what he has to do to get on the field. So I would expect him to be primed, and I would expect him to cut into Mike Clay's projection for Calvin Ridley. Maybe less for Ridley, more for DK.
10: Could depend on health, especially as far as Calvin Ridley is concerned. But, yeah, I think the question with those two guys, can they turn the negative of the situation the Titans were in last year and having to rely on two fourth-round rookies as your primary options at the wide receiver position with Calvin Ridley sidelined for so much of the year? Can they turn that negative for the Titans as a whole into a positive in 2026, taking that experience of being thrown into the fire and putting up numbers that anybody will take from a fourth-round rookie and taking that into the second year of your career where the wide receiver room is in a much better place on paper? This wide receiver room for the Titans, like, we know we have a great starting point for which Titans receivers are going to be on the initial 53-man roster. This is assuming health, always assuming health. Carnell Tate, Calvin Ridley, Wandale Robinson, Chimray Dike, and Elik Iyemanner. I don't even know the last time you could say that. That we could sit here in June and say those five guys will be there on that initial 53. It's really about 1 to 2, depending on if the Titans keep 6 or if they keep 7 receivers on that initial roster on cut day. Even in the, I say, heights of the A.J. Brown era, less of an era, more of a stint in his 4 years with the Titans, we were talking about A.J., we were talking about Corey Davis, we were talking about Khalif Raymond. Again, just that wide receiver. And then there was kind of a mixer of Marcus Johnson and Chester Rogers and, who was the dude with the long flowing hair, Cody something. Oh, it's going to drive me insane. Just one of those guys that never went away. Right?
13: Cody Hollister.
10: Of course you knew Cody Hollister. And then Mason Kinsey entered the mix at some point. So it's been a while since the Titans have been in that place where you're going to have five guys that you know are going to be part of the equation. And if Chimray Dike and Elik Iyemanner can continue to develop after being thrown into the fire in their rookie year, but develop in a way that provides that sort of depth and floor at the wide receiver position, it could be one of the biggest jumps year to year the Titans have made at a single position in a really long time, maybe quarterback aside. So Chimray Dike and Elik Iyemanner are players we have not talked about much for this team. But with what we've seen from Calvin Ridley and his lack of availability, we may be talking about those guys a lot from the wide receiver position in 2026. Chimray Dike, we know, will likely continue to be a factor on special teams.
13: And for what it's worth, in Mike Clay's projection, he has wide receiver as the highest graded group of the Titans offense in the same tier he has as outside linebacker for the Titans.
10: Wide receiver, the most improved position group, right, on this roster, surely. I mean, they found ways to affect quarterbacks last year. I do think Denard Wilson deserved a ton of credit for that, manufacturing a pass rush with the likes of Draymond Jones before they traded him and Arden Key and, you know, just that rotation. But it's almost no debate, right? Wide receiver is the most improved position on the roster.
13: The other position I'd listen to an argument at is cornerback, just because that was a room devoid of talent last year. And they added a number of quality starters to the top of it.
10: Well, it was devoid of talent because they shipped it all off.
13: Yeah, right. Yeah, right. Through no fault of their own, but it was fault of their own because they drafted poorly and they traded away the only guy that had any talent in Jarvis
10: Brownlee. Robert Saleh spoke earlier today for pretty much the final time before we get training camp going. We'll hear the Titans head coach next.
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26: Recent survey conducted by Common Sense Media found 1/3 of teenagers prefer AI companions over humans for serious conversations. There's a term for that, social offloading. And experts we talked to warned that this habit could be stunting emotional growth, leaving an already isolated generation who came of age during the pandemic even less prepared for the messiness of human interaction. Sure, AI can help you polish whatever it is you're looking to say, but that's not very human, right? It's the messiness that makes our interactions with each other so real. It's also what makes them so validating, help us to develop our confidence, our voice, our deep bonds with each other. Psychiatrists we talked to encouraged turning to family or friends when you're struggling to express yourself. They are keen to help. I'm Dr. Sanjay Gupta, helping you live a better life.
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0: Titans head coach Robert Saleh met with the media earlier today in the 10 o'clock hour. We did not play it for you live, but we'll play it for you here as we listen to the Titans head coach speaking at the podium for the final time in the offseason program.
1: Robert, when you're reading the quarterback in a defense, where's the biggest advantage for players, and how much of it is a transition for them? Is it something that can be done quickly when you've been playing a match defense?
2: It's difficult to transition to either side, whether you've been a vision-based defense and then you're trying to go to match and vice versa. For us, it's all going to tie into rushing coverage. You know, the faster the rush is, the faster we can get our feet in the ground, the faster we can anticipate where the ball's going. It also dictates whether or not the coordinator and the quarterback can coordinator can call plays that are deeper developing, and whether or not the quarterback can hold it. And so we'll get a really good feel for where we are from a defensive line standpoint with regards to the rush part of it. But the rush and coverage all tie together.
3: As you begin to develop your plan for Jeffrey Simmons, how much do you feel his versatility is going to allow him to be able to move around and do different things?
2: He's capable of doing a lot. What you guys are going to find with us is we try not to move guys that much. We want them to master their skill. Like, Jeffrey's an interior rusher. He's probably the best one, arguably the best one in football. And our job is to find ways to get him one-on-ones. And the more one-on-ones we can get him, the more we're going to win.
3: How much

0: based, more random in terms of what happens with the play, and one for the play caller, two for the players, so they can learn how to play the game of football or acclimate themselves to playing the game of football. So when we do get to game time, we're ready for it. But go ahead.
1: No, you're better at that. Seems like everybody would be better at that. I mean, is that the closest you can come?
0: Yeah, when you don't have a chance to overthink the script, in my opinion, you know, you get the script and you read it and you got all these plays, and sometimes you can kind of predetermine what you want to do on that particular play. You're trying to envision something, and but when it's given to you and you've got the 40-second play clock and you've got to make a decision and you just got to play the game, a lot of these guys just show up. So like I've said all along, Cam has been outstanding in all these move the ball periods, and looking forward to seeing how this this little mini scrimmage turns out.
2: I know it's early, but what's the balance been for you of play calling and head coaching responsibilities this time around? I know that wasn't as much of an emphasis for you last time.
0: No, for sure. It's fine. You know, like calling the defense is, I think calling an offense and then having to deal with like 2-minute timeouts and all that is probably a little bit more difficult than calling the defense. Usually I'm on the other side, just if that makes sense, but it's fine. I feel like we've been calling defense for a long time. We should be able to do it.
2: What have you seen from some of the depth receiver guys, KJ, some of the undrafted guys, Bryce, is there kind of competing?
0: No, there is. It's going to be a fierce competition on the for those final receiver spots. Really good depth in those rooms. I think Ozzie's doing a really nice job. Looking forward again, like Kinsey X, all those guys. It's going to be a fierce competition come training camp. And once we get the pads on, it'll be interesting to see who separates themselves.
3: Getting back to Jeff, how has that conversation been as far as the rotation and him? What is it, 60%? I think it's,
0: yeah.
3: He's typically 80-90%. So how is that conversation?
0: No, we haven't quite had it yet, but you know, it's. And I've said it, like, if there's a 60-play game and Jeffrey plays 40 of them, the hope is that it was 40 passes. Okay. You know, like, that's the goal, to get him doing what he does. Now, he can defend the heck out of the run, and he's probably one of the better run defenders, too. So, he's going to defend the run. But the whole point of the rotation is to make sure that Jeffrey Simmons is ready for that one-on-one when we need it. Third down, 2-minute. He's fresh, he's ready to roll, and ready to exert every last fiber in his body in winning that one-on-one. So that's really the purpose behind it.
3: Is there a world where he can show you that he can play more than the percent or the amount of snaps?
0: I guess, but I've said it before, like if he's able to go 50 plays out of 60, he's not doing it right.
1: Is he dealing with something, or you just decide to be super careful with him?
0: Yeah, he's dealing with a couple things.
4: What's Cody Gordon kind of shown you from his position from early on? He's a big leader in that room last year. Has he continued that?
0: Yeah, he's you know, if you're familiar with where he got drafted, he was very similar system. We've evolved a little bit from where when he got in the league in Seattle, but still similar principles. So it's like riding a bike, man. He's been really, really good. He's got great command of the huddle, doing really good at the line of scrimmage in terms of communicating and making the adjustments that need to be made as the offense shifts and moves. So I think he's done a really nice job.
4: In your opinion, what's his biggest strength in that unit?
0: He's very instinctive, and a great communicator.
1: You guys have a lot of receivers on this roster right now that are on the smaller side. What's the advantage that those guys have being able to use, I guess, their speed rather than their height?
0: Yeah, and the quickness part, but I think we've got a really good mix. You know, you look at Ridd, you look at Tate, Ellick, DK, like they're bigger receivers, and then Wendell and Kinsey and X. Kind of more of the shiftier guys in the slot, and even I'm sure I'm forgetting a couple. Like I feel like there's a little bit of everything, and it's really good with Daboll and his staff. You know, coming from those New England trees, they had a little bit of everything too, from the Wes Welkers to the Randy Mosses, and you know, so they're experienced in how to utilize those different body types, those different skill sets, and how to implement them within the scheme. So they all have a home, they all have a skill set, and you know, knock on wood for Dave's, he'll know exactly how to get it out of him.
5: I know you'll know a lot more when pads come under. What do you look for from the offensive and defensive line at this stage of the offseason, and what have you seen from those sides?
0: Honestly, I want to see him show up, you know, just be here, work your tail off and individual, know

0: what you're supposed to do with regards to the half speed, the three-quarter stuff that we're doing on the offensive and defensive line during 11-on-11 periods. I promise you it's going to crank up 100-fold once the season starts.
1: How do you envision your fourth and fifth receiver outside of putting pressure on the guys ahead of them? What kind of snaps will they get coming in relief, and kind of how do you characterize
0: that? I'm not there to answer that question yet. I still want to see it because your fourth and fifth receivers might not be worthy of a snap. Not saying that our guys are that, but it's still there's still a long way to go to decide that. Obviously, they've got to have great versatility. I do know that because they've got to be able to play all three spots. They've got to be great special teamers because of the fact that their snaps will be down. So there's a long way to go to decide all that stuff. But really, when you're looking at that 4-5 spot, you're looking for more versatility in terms of the different positions they can play in special teams value.
2: How helpful a player has Tony Adams been to get guys in the right position?
0: He's been great. Same thing. You know, he knows our system. He's been helpful. Tony's an energy giver. I know he wasn't out there yesterday. He came down with a little stomach bug. Hopefully he's feeling better this morning. But he's an absolute energy giver. He's very smart. He communicates very well. And thankfully he's here.
3: What's the balance of him getting away and clearing your mind a little bit, and but also being ready for when camp starts? And how do you advise guys and on that?
0: Coach standpoint or player?
3: Well, I guess both. Yeah, I guess both. Yeah.
0: Coach, I'll be taking a lot of naps on the beach, hopefully, with the kids if they let me, and golfing. But no, it's more important for the player. Because our minds, we're always going to be connected to the building. I'll still come in here during those 40 days and get some stuff done, organize things for training camp. But, and I'll talk to the players more about it tomorrow. But these next 40 days are critical. And I feel like so many players lose their season before it ever starts because of the way they handle these next 40. It's not a vacation. They've got to get ready to play ball. You know, we kind of trick it by pretending the 4-day acclimation period will help them kind of give them a runway to get into the season. That there's no runway. When you get here, we got to go, and if you're not prepared to play, you're going to get hurt, and that's league wide. And we can put bubble wrap on these guys and delay the inevitable, which leads to injury weeks 1 through 5 during the season. But the important thing is that our players attack the heck out of the next 40 days, get here ready to play, and have an amazing training camp.
1: Can you go a little more specific on specifically what you talked to them about in terms of getting here and being able to avoid soft tissues?
0: Yeah, it's all conditioning level. You know, like there's, you know, our strength crew put together a great program for them over the next 40 days to get them ready for that first day of practice. And then from there, the acclimation and the buildup will continue to rise. But a lot of the soft tissue injuries come in because they're not prepared for the load that they're going to get hit with. And I get it. You're going to go out. You're going to enjoy your vacation. You're going to go to the beach. You're going to have some drinks and all that stuff. But you've got to be mindful about what you're doing to your body and how you're preparing yourself to play. Because one injury, you set yourself back 2 weeks. I mean, just take our situation and our schedule. A week and a half into camp, we're having a scrimmage in the stadium. 2 weeks from report day, we're in San Francisco practicing, and we're playing a game. So you got 2 weeks. A 4-day acclimation period is not covering that. So you've got to be able to prepare in a way that that has you ready from day one. And so, like I said, we've got a great program that we've put together for the guys to follow, and they're always welcome to do more than what's being asked.
4: Robert, the philosophy you've developed with deploying your defensive linemen, where does that come from? Is there like an influence that you've pulled from just in how you've wanted that to look?
0: Yeah, in 2019 we made a shift from playing 6 technique and the old school 4-3 stuff. Brought in Chris Kasarik, who is a disciple of Washburn, who was here for a long time, and those great D lines. So we run a similar system to that, and the demand at which we ask the things that we ask out of our D line, the strain, the grind, the violence, the speed at which we ask them to play, it's just impossible for them to be able. I mean, I guess it's not impossible. I mean, you can be the bionic man, but it's hard. It's hard. If you're doing it the right way, it's hard to be able to go four plays in a row, let alone 80%. So the idea behind it, though, is to just make sure that we have, it's why we have so many D linemen, that we have our guys as fresh as possible so we're constantly able to throw our hardest pitch at those old linemen. And as they stand there for 70 plays in a game, you just keep getting a new fresh body every play, just punching you in the mouth over and over and over and over again to the point to where that fourth quarter rolls around. Hopefully we warn you out.
5: Last one. Robert, a lot has been made of Cam's mindset. Yesterday, you kind of mentioned, you know, he's not big on complimenting himself. Is that sustainable in your opinion, or can he benefit from maybe relishing in some of the positive moments?
0: No, I think that's what drives them. I do think it's important for a self-affirmation of giving yourself a pat on the back once in a while and accepting some praise, but I also think the three most dangerous words in life are "I got it," and you know, and the most important thing you do as a competitor, you just got to avoid the big meal, you know. Just, and I think that's what's good about him, is he wants to be the best in the world, but at the same time, if he's a true competitor, he's never going to see him in that light. He's see himself in that light. He's always going to be able to find something that he can get better at, and I think that's what you want from all our athletes.
6: All right, that's Robert Saleh speaking for the final time on the final day of minicamp. Couple of things there. So first, a couple of injury notes. Femuel Adejo, dealing with a few things, has not been out there. Jeffrey Simmons, dealing with some things. He's doing individual work. Saw some videos of Jeff with some sleds. Same rhetoric from Robert Saleh. He's dealing with a couple of things. And J.C. Latham is not out there. He is dealing with something, according to Saleh. So, sounds minor, sounds precautionary, something for us to keep an eye on as the Titans get ready to head into training camp.
7: But the positives that come out of that is they already know what Jeffrey Simmons has. Like, I mean, there's always sharpening of the sword that you can do in these times, but
6: he's the last person we need to see or hear from right now.
7: Yeah. Right, yeah. Take it easy, Jeff. No big deal. We all trust that you're going to show up in great shape and be ready to play. But what it does give them the opportunity to do is look at the depth they have on the defensive line and see if that depth could attribute to being meaningful or having meaningful snaps in the season. Sixth-round pick Jackie Marshall, free agent acquisition Solomon Thomas, and the guys that have been here, Cam Horsley and Jalen Holmes. Hopefully, some of those guys show out, and they feel good about it. But if they don't, now they have an opportunity to say, hey, we really need somebody else who could come in here and spell Jeff or spell JFM or spell Jordan Elliott, whoever are the first guys up to take these snaps. Now they'd be able to see, okay, we don't really have the ass that we thought we had in the back of these guys. Let's go out and find a guy who could come in and help us while these guys still develop. So there's silver linings even in the down reports.
6: He also mentioned he didn't say anything official about joint practice, but it sounds more and more like the Titans are efforting joint practices with all three preseason opponents. Saleh kind of referenced the joint practice with the Niners before that preseason opener, which off the top of my head is August 13th. I think it's on a Thursday.
7: Yeah, second week of August, I believe, like right after the Hall of Fame game will be the first weekend in August.
6: Yes.
7: It's the worst birthday present I get every year.
6: So a couple weeks off between now and then, but it's about to be here, man. It is about to be here.
7: You're going
6: to
7: blink, and we're going to be
6: at
7: training camp.
6: Would you struggle if you, in a hypothetical world, were an NFL athlete? Would you struggle, do you think, to go on vacation and have to like stay fit and in shape and come back to camp ready to roll?
7: I struggle to stay fit and stay in shape as is.
6: I feel like that's got to be like the hard, not the grind day-to-day of training camp in the July and August heat, not beating your body up in week 17, playing through 5-6 nicks and bruises. No, but when you're on vacation and you're in Cabo for a couple of weeks and you can't just relax because you got to stay in shape and you can't be showing up to training camp lagging, I feel like that maybe would be the toughest thing about being an NFL player.
7: I heard this thing in, you remember Orange is the New Black? The Netflix
6: show.
7: Yeah,
6: I never watched it.
7: It was really, really good, man. If you get bored and need a show, you should definitely go back and check it out. But they talk about something in there called a mandala. Your time in prison should be looked at like a sand mandala, which is a art form that Tibetan monks use. It's colored sand, and it's very time consuming and meticulous. But when it's done, it's all wiped away. It's all done, and you get to do it again. If I was an NFL player, I would look at this break like a mandala. You get it, You get to reframe your mind and understand what is in front of you. And then once it's over, it's done. And it's time to get back to it. I really loved Jesse Minter, the Ravens' new head coach, was asked about the same thing. They broke last week at their mini camp, let the players out for 5 weeks. And he was asked, hey, what's your message to players when they go on break? And he said, your career is your own. It's like, it's not going to be because someone else didn't give you an opportunity. It's not going to be because someone else didn't give you the right coaching. Your career is in your hands. So if you want to go out and party these 5 weeks, do it. If you want to be in the gym or you want to go to a position coach and get some independent coaching, then do it. Because at the end of the day, your career is your career. And you won't be able to look back and go, well, I was in a lousy situation. Well, I really didn't have the coaching I needed. Did you do everything you could do? At the end of the day, your career is your career. And I really like that. I thought that was poignant from first-year head coach.
6: Wise words. Wow. Very sage from Big Boss Bert. We'll wrap up the show coming up next.
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2: Wrapping up the show, final call for phone call, 615-737-1045. Fueled, of course, by Hattie B's Hot Chicken. You're taking in the soccer action this weekend. The U.S. facing Australia on Friday. Be sure to get yourself a big old bucket of jumbo wings.
3: Just a big old bucket. The biggest bucket they got.
2: Couple of quarts of Southern greens and pimento mac and cheese.
3: Don't tease me.
2: Goodness.
3: We're going to bring it to Circa with us tomorrow. Even that Circa's got great food, but it ain't no Hattie B's. We got to talk to the people at Circa to get a Hattie B's in that Circa.
2: Yes.
3: That would be the game changer.
2: We do hope you guys come see us tomorrow. Buck will be back, unfortunately, but despite that, you should come hang out. We'll be broadcasting live from Circa Sports at the Mint Gaming Hall, Kentucky Downs, right up in Franklin, Kentucky, right on the border. 25-minute drive, straight up I-65, no traffic. Come by, hang out. Great spot to watch all the soccer action this weekend. They're doing a shoot-to-score challenge.
3: Have you read this? Because we talked about this NSC-Miami matchup earlier in the show.
2: If you watched Lionel Messi and his greatness making history yesterday, scoring a hat trick against Algeria, at the age of 38, about to turn 39, the greatest player to ever do it will be in Nashville August 15th with Inter-Miami to face Nashville SC at Geodis Park. Circa Sports is giving you an opportunity to go to that game and support the boys in gold against the greatest player to ever do it in Inter-Miami.
3: Yep. All you got to do, June 1st to July 19th, if you make a wager of $50 or more on soccer over the retail counter, you can't go to the kiosk, you need to go to the people behind the desk. If you make that bet over the retail counter, you will be entered into a raffle to win two tickets to Nashville versus Miami. A soccer experience, it says, on August 15th when Messi comes to Nashville. So $50 wager. Imagine what those tickets would cost. It's worth it just to have a little toss out there. You know what I mean? Like just a little dart throw.
2: Sprinkle a little something on whoever you like on Colombia's next game, on England to choke in the tournament, which is going to happen.
3: How do spreads work in soccer? Is it like, okay, so America and Australia this week. Is it like 1.5 goals for the favorite, or like, yeah, is that how they do it?
2: Yeah, you can bet on, I don't know what the spread is. You can also bet on, you can bet on either team to win, or you can bet on a draw to be the result. Obviously, that's only the case in the group stage.
3: My buddy hit a plus 1900 draw early in this. I don't know who it was on, but I told you going into this, he bet every match to go to a draw.
2: It would have been Spain, Cabo Verde.
3: Okay, so that went to a draw, and he was like, holy crap, like, I hit one of these.
2: Yeah, that's awesome. Wow. By the way, before I get to that, Stoney in the chat says, y'all got me wanting to check out this gaming hall. Come on, Stoney.
3: Come hang out with us.
2: 1,700 square feet of high-definition displays. I'm telling y'all, there's not a better place to watch a game than the Circus Sportsbook up in Franklin, Kentucky. We'll be there tomorrow, 10 to 1. Hope you'll see us.
3: USA is a half a goal favorite.
2: Oh, Congo just equalized against Portugal.
3: Hey!
2: Wow, right? But right at the end of stoppage time, into the first half, they're going bonkers. They are going insane. I believe this game's in Houston. Because I was about to say, Robert, I have secured tickets to the World Cup. My first ever World Cup game.
3: Where are you going?
2: My buddy Jay. Theoretically,
3: oh,
2: in the FNM big
3: chat,
2: we have secured our tickets to the matchup between Congo and Uzbekistan in Atlanta.
3: Yeah.
2: On the 27th. I am over the moon,
3: so
2: elated.
3: Who will you be? Do you just go as like, who was the famous actor that wore an NFL shield hat?
2: Rob Lowe.
3: Yeah. Are you going to be Rob Lowe just like?
2: I ain't wearing a FIFA hat. That's for sure. They did show Rob Lowe on the screen. He was at the USA game against Paraguay. I wanted him so bad to be wearing a FIFA hat. How did he not do that? Come on, Rob Lowe. Why didn't you give us that moment? But no, I'm torn because choosing between the two, Uzbekistan's at their first ever World Cup. Congo is only at their second. The last time the Congo was at a World Cup, they were there as Zaire, when they were the first sub-Saharan African country to ever qualify for a World Cup at that point. I'm not sure which World Cup that was, but the vibes with Congo, their fans, incredible. I don't know if you saw like the leopard-themed, leopard-like print suits that they showed up in.
3: I didn't.
2: In the United States, incredible. The problem is Uzbekistan, who's at their first World Cup, is coached by an Italian legend, Fabio Cannavaro, who was the captain of the Italian national team when they won the 2006 World Cup, the glory days of Italian soccer. So I'm torn. I'm torn between a man that brought me great joy when I was a very young child with my dad watching that game, and Congo, who have immaculate vibes that I'm very much drawn to.
3: I feel like it could be... Football is such a one or the other sport. Like, you can be fans of players on the teams, but I feel like soccer, if you don't have a dog in the fight, it's really easy to root for someone to do well offensively, and then, oh, I really like this keeper too. You like that? I didn't say goalie.
2: Look at you. Oh, this is.
3: I'm getting there.
2: You, for a second there, I thought you were saying football as in.
3: No.
2: That's why I was like, oh, we got him now. You know, football, the reason why football is such a beautiful game. But all right, Congo drawing level with Portugal, scored 6 minutes in. You thought this is going to be a rout. Congo not going anywhere. Oh, this is awesome. I'm on cloud nine.
3: So we've got games that's going on currently, and then we will have games at, you said, 3 o'clock with England?
2: England and Croatia at 3 o'clock. That's a great matchup. Incredibly talented matchup. Croatia, semifinalists in each of the last two World Cups. England, one of the favorites, even though they're going to choke. Panama and Ghana kick off at 6 today in Toronto. Uzbekistan and Colombia in Mexico City tonight at 9.
3: Wow. So the action continues. Okay, what's the best game going to be? If I have to watch one game.
2: England, Croatia.
3: Okay.
2: England, Croatia. Rematch of the 2018 semifinal. Croatia running it back with an aging but talented golden generation. And England with Harry Kane, the one of the best goal scorers, certainly, in this competition. Appreciate you guys hanging out. We'll be back tomorrow at a Circa Sportsbook. Hope you'll join us. Cover 2 next.

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17: Good afternoon, live from the Circa Sports at the Mint Kentucky Downs Studio. I'm Ross Johnston. Day two of Titans mandatory minicamp is today, and head coach Robert Saleh did tell reporters that defensive end Femi Oladejo has been nursing an injury, which is the cause for him currently missing practice. In NFL news, the Denver Broncos excused defensive end Jonathan Cooper from minicamp after he was arrested twice in a seven-day span this past week, as reported by Jeff Legwold. Adam Schefter also reports that two key AFC West players in Broncos quarterback Bo Nix and Chargers wide receiver Ladd McConkey are both dealing with lower body injuries, but are expected to be ready for training camp next month. 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

0: 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Listen, Tennessee Titans surprised us again. Had no clue position coaches were going to be speaking today on top of Robert Saleh. So we got some clips from them, some really good stuff from Shea Tierney. But really, we want to focus on the defense. Focused a lot on the offense yesterday. Didn't really get around to some of the stuff Gus Bradley said, but now we got some more stuff from Robert Saleh about the defensive line rotation. Marquand Manuel, was at the podium today, so was Aaron Whitecotton. So we got a few things to talk about from that. And, of course, we'll have the players at the podium as well. Only player that I know of that is supposed to be there, according to the Tennessee Titans website. There's going to be more, but the only one that I know of the many, Tennessee Titans defensive tackle, Jeffrey Simmons will be at the podium today, so we'll carry that at 1:15. Before we get into the defense, I do want to go back to one thing that Brian Daboll said yesterday, which I thought was pretty interesting. That was his comments about how he views Carnell Tate's progress so far and how he views Carnell Tate in general. Here's what Brian Daboll had to say.
1: You know, he's got good ball skills. Everything we saw on tape at Ohio State, he's come in, he's acclimated himself well, as all the rookies have. But, again, we're, you know, he's doing what's required right now, and he's doing a nice job. Really like the kid, his personality, his demeanor. But he's, you know, for a young player, he's, again, we've thrown a lot at these guys, and he's picked it up extremely well. I've done this for a long time. He's, in terms of picking it up, he's been one of the tops at the skill position.
0: Been doing this a long time, and he's one of the tops at the skill position and picking so far everything that they've thrown at him up. And listen, Cam Ward is a big part of, you know, year two, right? This whole year of offense, you know, kicking things up. But Carnell Tate's almost not as equally as important, but is a pretty big piece to the puzzle for this offense being able to take it to another level.
2: Well, I'm always looking at it like a player. I mean, besides quarterback, I feel like he's an extension of how you will be successful. So we can put all this pressure we want to because he was the number four pick.
0: Yeah.
2: But he's only going to be as good as his quarterback and his throwing to him and giving him opportunities. Now, he has the Caesars moment, so those are the things he can work on individually. But when everybody comes away with, oh, man, such and such, Tate had only, 50 yards.
0: Yeah.
2: Oh, okay, he had three targets. Oh, okay. So did they double him? So because they just want to look at the stats. So he can only be as good. And so we need to see him, you know, with equipment on, see if that continues to progress in the right direction, that he's kind of still looking like a true number one. When you get the pads on, you know, the DBs, we get to hold a little bit more. We got more to grab.
0: Yep.
2: To see if he's naturally rookie wide receiver. The jam is always something they're going to have a little bit of issue and adjustment to. See how he adjusts from that and see if he gets better with that and looks the same. But one thing that I heard from Daboll there is that basically in my mind, this is what I heard, is that he's a mature guy. We've given him a lot, and he seems very focused, and nothing has rattled him at this point in time, even if he needed correction. Came back the next day and did fairly well. So that's what I heard from all of that.
0: Yeah.
2: Everybody knows, I think, this coach staff. That's why I like this coach staff. They know ball. Hey, man, everything we need to pump the brakes on, really, until we get the pads on.
0: Right.
2: I mean, we know we got some dudes. Everybody's looking great. Everybody's getting a pat on the back today, you know, as far as, mini camps, OTAs. But when the live bullets start going down, now we get to see what you really, you know, what you're about. Because there's going to be some good, there's going to be some bad. We want to see how you respond to all those things. So, you know, they're keeping everything in perspective. But as for right now, yeah, a lot of guys are looking pretty good. And if it's not, to come back and try to do something the next day and see how much better you get. Because there's no pressure now.
0: Yeah.
2: There's no pressure to perform at a high level, let alone to coach at a high level. So you're trying to implement and teach and see if they learn, how much they grasp. You're getting to know the player within the player to see if you know what makes them tick.
0: Right.
2: Yeah.
0: Because, you know, Shea Tierney talked about this today, but he said, you know, he was asked, what did you learn new about Cam Ward because you guys involved in the pre-draft process, uh-huh, you got to interview him. What have you, since getting your hands on him, what have you learned new? And he goes, a lot of people can fake, or he corrected himself. He's like, not fake, but kind of put on an act that they are something between the ears that they're not, in short. Okay. Do you have that clip? So this is the clip, because it kind of goes to what you're saying. You don't really know until you know. Mm-hmm. And it's a little bit different getting in front of these guys and putting them in experiences that they haven't been in yet in the NFL to really, truly find out who they are. This is what he said.
3: Probably just what I referenced there, because even in that process, you get a sense for how serious they take it and how committed they are to their craft. But when you get to spend time with them in the meeting room, and then you get the calls outside of the meeting room, you get the calls or texts in the morning, you really see it. Anybody going through that process can, I don't want to say fake it, but you know, they could show it a little bit and you think they have it, but until you get your hands on them and you're around them for an extended period of time, you don't know that. So Cam's commitment to the game and commitment to being a great quarterback is really awesome. You know, just a guy who really puts the work in, which is what you want.
0: I mean, I know that question is specifically about Cam, but I think his overall general thing is, you know, until you get your hands on him, you really don't know. And that was been him being true to form to what they thought he was in a pre-draft process is a good thing. And that's been one of the hardest things, I guess, for certain teams, not just Tennessee Titans, but teams to really know in the pre-draft process. Some are way better at it than others and way more thorough in what they discover. But there's a lot of times where you get a guy in, you don't know who he is, or you think you have an image of him built up in the pre-draft process, and you get your hands on him, you're like, oh, yeah, I was not anywhere near in the ballpark of what I thought this guy was.
2: Yeah. Well, you know, for me, I that's why I used to want to be a scout. But to me, this was an easy answer.
0: Yeah.
2: I mean, because of his background.
0: Right.
2: You can't get to where he's got to without putting in the work. No star. Let's just look at his resume. Mm-hmm. Now, that doesn't mean that, when he gets the money, that he can't change.
0: Right.
2: And become something else. And that's where you can get tricked, because you're looking at only the you know, athleticism from a player instead of how did he get to where he was? Was it easy?
0: The journey.
2: Or was it hard? Right, the journey. The journey tells you if he's going to put in work. That was an easy no-brainer. Cam Ward was going to put in work. Now, how successful will he be is a whole nother story.
0: Yeah.
2: But he was going to do everything he can to be successful in this league the entire time he's in the league. There was no question, no doubt about that, just because of his journey. So to me, you got to read the tea leaves, just like reading Brian Callahan's resume that he really wasn't coaching. The dudes he was coaching already were successful players at quarterback.
0: Right.
2: See, so that's what I'm saying. They're not reading the resume really thoroughly in the right way. Mm. To me, that was a no-brainer.
0: Yeah.
2: Yeah. Now, I don't know. Just like, okay.
0: Yeah.
2: So that same premise can work for Dart, right?
0: Right.
2: Just say that was his competition, right, coming out. So I don't know his resume. I know he wasn't not a no-star. I definitely know right. that. So that doesn't mean he's still not putting in the work. But you know he's never, you know that Cam was never not going to have that side of him not work, putting in work.
0: Yeah.
2: That was going to be. I don't know Dart. So Dart could have been as been easy his entire career. And then when he got in the league, he thought, because this is what happens to those big-time players. Oh, I can just keep doing what I've done in the past, which is not getting there at 5:30.
0: Yeah.
2: Yeah, I get there at 8. Well, no, you're going up another level. I think you need to start putting in a little more work. Do more than what's required. That's been his whole entire life there with Ward. I don't know Darts, but I'm assuming he probably didn't, but he had to put in some work. You can't be as good as he was. But did he do that? I don't know. I've never heard any stories that he was getting there at 5:30. I have no idea.
0: Right.
2: I'm not covering the Giants either. So
0: yeah.
2: So that's, to me, that's why that should have continued and shouldn't have been a surprise. But I mean, you know, you got to have things to talk about.
0: Right. That's true. All right. Coming up next, maybe the players will give us some things to talk about. We got Cody Barton, Big Jeff, and others set to be at Vanderbilt Health Football Center. 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
2: That's why we're all successful.
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15: A better life with Dr. Sanjay Gupta.
16: More and more people are using magnesium supplements to help them sleep. But are they safe? And do they really work? Well, first, let's talk about actual magnesium. That's an essential mineral that is needed for more than 300 different processes in the body, according to one dietitian. And most people get enough of it simply from the foods they eat. Now, if you're not getting enough, there are a few different types of supplements you can try. But as always, you should talk to your doctor before starting any new medication or supplement, whether it's prescription or over the counter. Now, when it comes to the science, we looked into this, and I gotta say, there's not a lot of strong evidence that magnesium supplements will actually help you sleep. They might help you manage pain, they might help you lower your stress levels, or work to get your muscles to relax. And maybe it's those things then that help you get some better sleep. I'm Dr. Sanjay Gupta, helping you live a better life.
25: And no, I'm not going to be able to get on the edge. I think it's one of them things to where I don't need to be focused on the edge right now. It's, in his defense, you know, a lot of the things we're doing is going to be probably left and right. So what's my best rush out of, on the left side out of the three technique and the two, vice versa to the right side. So I know I'm an interior rusher. I know I play three technique, I play the shade. So, I mean, that's where my focus is for sure. But, and I'm not so focused on getting on the edge. Like I know my best ball is going to be, I'm an interior rusher or I'm an interior player. So that's my focus for sure.
26: When it comes to your contract, are you wanting to get something done before the start of training camp? Or do you look at how the money's exploding and say, hey, let's let some other guys sign before I sign so I can get an even better deal?
25: I mean, I think the biggest thing is since I got to Tennessee, this organization been nothing but good to me. This organization been, we've been on the same page since I got here. So when it come down to the contract, I let everything plays out. You know, like I said, since I got here, I don't think we have me in the front office, me and Miss Amy, then everyone been on the same page. And whenever it's time to talk contract and whenever it's time to get that stuff out of the way. I know my agent, Ty and them, and Vin and them, they're gonna work together to make sure it's done the right way. You know, one thing, when it come down to that contract, we know how messy it could get, and that's not what I'm looking for, especially going on year eight. Like I said, this organization been nothing but good to me, so I'm not, you know, so focused on the contract right now. Like I said, my goal this offseason is just let me go work my tail off and get ready for training camp.
26: That freedom to be more aggressive that you talked about, I mean, you guys will do less kind of containing, you're less concerned with anything that holds you back?
25: I mean, I wouldn't say, because I mean, even when you contain it, I don't think it's just holding you back. Yes, do you have to do something out of the normal other than just getting off the ball, you know, playing on the other line of scrimmage? But at the same time, it's the reason why sometimes we have to contain. It's one of them things to where, you know, are you a selfish player? Are you not going to get out there? So it's not like I didn't like containing, but do I like this defense to where, for the most part, they're going to know where we at and they're going to know how we play? Hell yeah. Like, this is the type of defense I want to be in. I want to just play on the other side of the line of scrimmage. I mean, I mean, when you play in a defense like this, when you got guys up front like JFM, you know, Jermaine, Solomon, like, you know, we could win a lot of football games up front, and that's going to be our motto. That's our motto in our defense line room. This team goes the way our front goes. So, and we got to live by it. We got to practice like it. We got to play like it. And that's how we're going to win football games.
0: Sal said this morning that you two haven't had the conversation about the snap counts personally. Is that something that you have to talk to him about, or is it just you're going to let your play kind of show him what you can do?
25: Man, we haven't talked about it. The biggest thing is we could talk about, you know, phase 3 mini camp. You know, football is played with pads on. And like I said, with the way I train, the way I try to get my body ready, I show him that, you know, maybe I could go 6 plays instead of the 4 that they're talking about. But like I said, that's my mindset, you know. But I'm not going to – I played 4 snaps and he subbed me out. I'm not going to be over there, you know, why in the hell are you taking me out or things in that nature, because that's a distraction. I think, like I said, maybe – second-year player Jeff, maybe I would have been like pissed off, like. But I think when you, like I said, in this style of defense, running out the stack, every day, like, you see Solomon probably getting like 2,700 yards a day. That because he's running out the stack and things of that nature. So that's the standard. And so, whenever that time come, we'll see. But like I said, we got a long way for that.
1: Jeff, the individual work the last 2 days, is that you more catching up to speed, getting back in shape and rhythm, or is that more being careful of that elbow or something else?
25: I mean, we just worked out a plan. We had a great plan coming in, you know, just to stay out of the team reps and, you know, just work on things on the side, of course. But like I said, it was me and Coach Sala, we was on the same page of that, and we worked out a plan for me to be able to still get my work in, you know, to kind of regretted wearing the helmet out there on the side like that, but especially today. It was good just to be able to even be out here warming up with the guys and then get my work in on the side. But it was a plan that we talked about, of course. But I wouldn't say so much of trying to nurture the elbow. Like I said, I got the elbow. That's we're back in February. Like, everything is feeling good, but like I said, come training camp, I'll be out there ready to roll with the guys.
2: Jeff, what do you view as a successful season for yourself in 26?
25: I haven't thought so much about the season. I feel like that's like that hurdle down the road. You're looking ahead, you may trip over that one. So I really haven't thought so much about the season. You know, my biggest goal, especially coming off last year, I would say, you know, I want to win. The biggest goal is to win. I think that's the only thing I can speak on right now. Outside of, like I said, I don't want to look too far ahead. I have what we got after tomorrow. I think it's 47 days. How can I be the best Jeffrey when I leave here after tomorrow to come back July 28th ready to roll? So, like I said, I'm not so focused on the season just yet. Maybe after training camp, you can ask me that question, I have a better idea.
3: Thanks, Jeff.
5: Appreciate it.
6: That was Big Jeff up at the podium over at Vanderbilt Health Football Center. Whenever we get some, that was his, he said he had his right elbow cleaned up. So his right elbow.
7: Right elbow, yeah. Is that the one he always wears the brace on?
27: I think so, yeah. Because he was talking about,
6: I'm trying to think. I remember him celebrating. I think so.
7: Yeah. Right. Yeah, you know, even though it's just a scope, you know, as players, we call that, maintenance. The real world, that is not maintenance, but especially with him always locking out and uses his arm, so I'm sure they're being very cautious and making sure he's gonna be fully healthy with all of that. So and he's probably still gonna wear the brace. A lot of those guys, D tackles, wear braces all over the place in the NFL, so that is a thing. So let's just make sure they're probably being a little cautious. He looked like it's not slowing him down. He looks swole right there, boy.
6: He does.
7: Ooh, he looked like, hey Ross, quit talking about me, man.
6: Yeah, you better watch. He could bench press you with probably one hand.
7: Boy.
6: All right, Keldrick Falk is up at the podium.
7: Oh!
6: So we're going to go to him over at Vanderbilt Health Football Center.
7: He was first round.
28: Hey, man. I done got, you know, halfway acclimated. I haven't got it all the way yet. But I didn't got to the point where I feel comfortable just going out there and playing with the guys. You know, the plays and stuff, as far as the plays, I mean, those feel like I know them like the back of my hand right now. So now it's just taking that next step into just, you know, becoming the caliber player I think I am.
26: It's uncommon for the coaches to have the refs blow sack plays dead at practice. How much did you guys like that today?
28: That was smooth. In college, they ain't do that. We ain't do that in college. We was the offense. If the offense bombed us and we thought we had a sack, nah, it was a bomb. It wasn't no sack. So I messed with that.
4: From a technique standpoint and just how you may have improved as a player,

0: distractions. He can push us. You see, sometimes he even throw the tennis ball at us. He's just callousing us in that, like watching that ball, keying that ball, and whenever it flinches, we gone.
1: Through a rep where it kind of clicked for you that this is the kind of defense you fit in, or that this is the kind of defense that's more fun for you than what you were talking about?
0: It really wasn't even a rep. It was just me, looking through the install of it. When you just watch the tape and you see guys just getting go, and there's really not nothing else to it but go. I don't feel like any D lineman would say no to that. Any D lineman would love to just go every play.
2: What is your focus or plan these next 40 days as you have to train camp?
0: One, to figure out what I need to improve on as far as how my offseason went up here. And then from there is just adding more to me. I want to make sure that I come in polished, in shape, and ready to go. I'm going to stay in the playbook, get training, and then I'm going to make sure that I work the fundamentals that, we do every day up here, every day.
3: When you think about from the mental side, how have you been able to maybe grow and develop in that way outside of the physical?
0: The mental side, I say just being up. First, it's the first time that I've been away from home for, further away from home. I went to Auburn. I was an hour away from my house. So, it really wasn't too much of a difference for me. But whenever I came up here, it was the more free time, the longer I was, the distance away I was from my family. And then, it just was showing me that I had to really lock in on, this. When I was in college, I could go home every weekend. I could, if I wanted to, I could have went home every day after practice. I was just that close. But up here, it's like I'm focusing on me and I'm focusing on ball. So, really, I feel like that was better for me, just to focus on ball. Yeah.
4: We've seen you work with Tanzel before practice a couple of times. That's not just him, it's some veterans. Obviously, a deep position. Right. What's it like to go from a coach to then Jacob Martin, maybe help pulling you aside and helping you out with some handwork and stuff, to have those resources?
0: That's great. Just to have those resources is great. I take that as just picking everybody's brains. Whenever, Jermaine came during OTAs, I was picking his brain all the time. When, Jacob Martin, he was here every practice, and I was picking his brain every day just to get the knowledge of, how he do stuff. We don't play the same at all. We don't play the same at all. But just to get a different perspective on, how to play D-line or how to rush a passer is key for me, because I'm still developing that pass rush package for me.
5: Jeff Simmons, you're in the building with him now. How has that been, just being able to gather things from him and learn how to be a pro from a guy that's done it so well?
0: It's been great. Like you said, he's a pro, and he's been seasoned in it. He knows what it's like to play here. And I feel like he knows a little bit about, he definitely knows a lot more than what I do, especially playing in the league. And, it's like just coming on the sideline. I don't really think he practiced these last 2 days, but just coming to the sideline and just getting his perspective on things he's seen that I could do better on, as far as when the O lineman is jump setting me and I got a good get off, I got to be able to plant that foot in the ground and come back inside on it. And it's just things that I couldn't see myself on the field that he's seen off the field, and I was just picking that up from him. It's great because, he really wanted the best to do it. So it's you got no choice but to, really lock in and listen to him.
6: Good.
4: Appreciate you, Keldrick.
7: Thanks. That was Keldrick Faulk. Got to be careful. We're sitting in here talking. You can't just flash up the microphone on us like that. He could be saying a cuss word or something.
8: He scared me because, Zach was going through his Zachonian. he was going off. He turned into an Incredible Hulk.
7: You never know. You never know what's going to happen. That was Keldrick Faulk, a first round pick.

0: Yeah, I know. I was making, you know, it was a pun. I mean, like, nobody is talking about this guy. And it's the first time he's been up talking, right?
1: For a while. I mean, at least since the draft introduction.
0: So, you know, well, he seems like a mild-mannered guy.
1: He does not look like an almost 6'6", 270-something pound player. Like, he looks so much bigger in his Auburn tape than he does at the podium.
0: He's
1: and I know that they're kind of going through this whole body transformation. Like, I think Anthony Hill lost like 3% body fat since he's been at the Tennessee Titans.
0: Really?
1: That's what Gus Bradley said yesterday. Like,
0: well, you probably start eating a little bit better.
1: Yeah.
0: You know, a lot of guys, you could say this, even though they have training table, they're still, you know what you can get away with, so you kind of snacking, whether it's you chips or, you know, cookies or whatever your clutches as far as, you know, want to, you know, snack on some popcorn, it doesn't matter.
1: Right.
0: And then when you get in the pros, you start saying, okay, I got to be a little more strict because that little extra boost, that little extra energy you have there, Ross, it matters.
1: It matters.
0: Quarter. Ask Big Jeff.
1: Well, we'll ask Elikaya Manor, who's up at the podium now. So Elikaya Manor at Vanderbilt Health Football Center.
0: Oh, I've been waiting for Elik.
2: So you just have better perspective and know what you need to do and when you need to do it.
3: How you feel like it's gone for you?
2: Yeah, I think it's gone very well for me. I think I made up a lot of improvements this year, and I'm just building on what I showed in the field last year and trying to take steps forward from there.
3: What are some of those things you've worked on specifically?
2: I think a lot of the problems I had last year came from like my posture, and like how that can lead to being more aggressive overall. And so that's something that I've been working on a lot this offseason.
3: How do you fix your posture?
2: Just try to have a crazy coach in the offseason that posture when you're tired even. And so, yeah, that's what I've been trying to do. I've been away from here. I actually trained with Wandell. And if you've noticed, he has very good posture very often. So training with him and our trainer has been a big thing for me.
3: If you're the fourth or fifth guy in this group, how do you envision your role? What's that guy need to do?
2: I don't know. It's not really up to me to decide what my role is. I would never envision myself as that in general, but like I said, it's not up for me to decide that.
4: How do you like the opportunity you've had to work with Greg Lewis? He's the guy that's been there, done that, played your position. How much do you feel he can help you work?
2: Yeah, he's done a great job. He honestly is a great coach on and off of the field. So I've really appreciated having him here.
5: You kind of reflected back on the rookie year. You kind of alluded to it. Did you feel like you hit a wall? Do you kind of feel like something slowed down with all of the reps? Just kind of what is your review of rookie year for you?
2: Yeah, like I said, I think there was times when I just wasn't being like fully myself in terms of like aggression and like attacking every rep, and so like I mentioned, that's something that I've been working on a lot this offseason.
6: You mentioned Wandell. Just how beneficial has he been being in the system before for the rest of the season?
2: Yeah, obviously he knows the system like the back of his hand, and we don't. And so having him out there, like being out there and having him next to you, like gives you a little bit of confidence knowing.
7: How complicated is the system to pick up?
2: I wouldn't say it's complicated, quote unquote, but there's a lot of stuff that you need to know. And so it's just, the learning curve is steep, but I think like once you know everything, you'll be fine.
7: How do you are now?
2: I think I have a very good grasp of what the offense is now. But like I said, when Dale's out there, like you have that extra added level of confidence.
3: How different is it from the system you ran last year or the system you ran in college? Are there any similarities?
2: I mean, like, conceptually, football is football. But I think, like, the operation, you know, like, how you execute the plays is quite a bit different than what I did in college and last year. I think just, like, the speed of the execution is the biggest difference. Like, as you've noticed, we're always up on the ball. Like, it's go, go, go, go, go. Until maybe you have like a net zero play, and then you slow down a little bit.
8: Posture, do anything different? That was different this offseason from weight. Try to work on speed and size. Anything different for you heading into year two?
9: You said weight, speed, or size?
8: Yeah.
2: No, I think those are all like at good levels for me. I mean, obviously, you always want to try to get faster, but I don't know if that's gonna move the needle that much.
8: You feel like you play faster?
2: Yeah, I mean, that's a lot of that's to do with posture as well.
8: Do
3: You talked last year about how quick the ball was on you with Cam. You need to be ready for it. In this offense, how much does that serve what Daboll's trying to do?
2: Oh, I see. Yeah, so, I mean, I think Daboll is doing a really good job of playing to Cam's strengths, which that is one of them. And so I think there's been, like, a good meshing of, you know, Dave's opinions and Cam's opinions and, you know, like, coming to compromise there. So I think he's been doing, or they have been doing a really good job of working together.
3: These routes you're running and stuff, the ball being on you fast is especially important.
2: Sorry, what was that?
3: The ball being on you fast, especially important in what you're doing then.
2: Is it important? It can be, depending on the play.
5: Cam said a couple of days ago that the difference isn't that the field is slowing down, it's that the plays are faster in this offense.
2: What
5: does that mean? How are the plays faster?
2: Yeah, without giving away too much. I just think, like I said, you know, Cam has a very specific play style, which is getting the ball out as fast as possible. And so, like I also said, Dave's has done a good job of, like, listening to how Cam wants to run things. You know, like, you might have one concept in this offense and one concept in another offense that are the exact same, but, like, the execution might be more tailored towards how Cam sees football as opposed to something else.
9: How's it been getting to know Carnell and maybe anything you've shared to help his transition?
2: How's it been getting to know him? Yeah, he's been a great rookie. He's been doing an awesome job. To be honest, like, I try to treat everybody like peers. And so as much as I can teach him, he can teach me. And so I think, like, overall, the receiver room is super tight.
10: I may slide one more on your posture again. When you look back at your posture, whether it was last year at Stanford, how would you describe what it looked like then? You know, you slouching at the line of scrimmage? Or?
2: No, I think it's more about being forward, like having a forward lean to – like, honestly, there's really not a phase of the game where you shouldn't be at a forward lean. Like, maybe if you're running, like, a 40-yard route or you're down the field trying to track the ball. But it's really about, like, having your nose forward, your body forward, staying low and in and out of routes especially. Yeah.
5: Thank you.
1: That's Elikai Manor, who's talking about his posture while slouched over the press conference.
0: He is podium. My new favorite player.
11: Put me to work, man.
0: He is my favorite player by far.
1: Yeah, oh, man. He had Ross running over to the dump button and everything.
0: Oh, man, I love it. Yeah, man. He's
1: very thoughtful. You could tell that he was making sure
0: his
1: that
0: answers,
1: he's like, how will my answers come across and will they get me in trouble?
0: Yeah, I can't set me up for a trap.
11: He said, without giving too much away.
1: Yeah. Right.
0: Yeah, he was.
1: And someone asked him, what are the similarities between this system and the system you ran at Stanford?
0: Uh-huh.
1: And he goes, conceptually, football is football.
0: Uh-huh.
1: And then I don't know what he said after that because I was just laughing. Because I was just like, I mean, I don't think there's anything. Someone did not watch that Stanford offense, whoever asked that question, because that Stanford offense was dreadful.
0: And then he had multiple quarterbacks that last year, right? I mean, the guys was getting injured.
1: Yeah. But he was very comfortable up at that podium and stuff as we await Cody Barton to come up at the podium.
0: He
1: and
0: acted
1: stuff.
0: Like he was sitting there just talking to Zach, you know, just,
1: yeah.
0: you know,
1: he just
0: lighting
1: up
0: F-bombs and stuff.
1: Yeah. He'd be great on football and the efforts fit right in.
0: Hey, we got to give Ross a pat on the back, man. He did a good job.
1: He did a good job.
11: Yeah, yeah. I was told you.
1: He was worried about Big Jeff.
11: I was worried about Jeff.
1: Who would have thought the Canadian kid from Stanford would be the one you'd have to worry about the potty mouth on?
0: Oh, man. Yeah, man. My new favorite player right there.
1: Well, I was going to say that we should wait for Cody Barton, but it seems like he's taking a sweet time getting up to the podium. Oh. So let's go to break, and when we come back, we'll hear from Cody Barton. This is Cover 2 with Blaine Bishop and Zach Lyons here on 104.5 The Zone.
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17: A better life with Dr. Sanjay Gupta.
18: Heart disease is still the leading cause of death here in the United States and around the world. But what if there was something you could do earlier in life to reduce the odds of becoming a statistic? Well, here in the United States, tens of millions of adults already take a statin to lower their cholesterol. But new guidance put out by the American College of Cardiology and the American Heart Association now emphasize that treating high cholesterol sooner could significantly reduce a person's lifetime risk of heart attack or stroke. How early are we talking? In your 30s, believe it or not. Of course, you need to talk to your doctor about whether statins are right for you, but you should know that the evidence is really starting to stack up that shows the earlier you get a jump on reducing lifelong exposure to plaque-causing lipids and lipoproteins, the better the odds are going to be for you. Make sure you get your cholesterol checked. That's the first step. I'm Dr. Sanjay Gupta, helping you live a better life.
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0: linebacker play in this defense. And so, you know, that made me really excited. And just getting able to do it in the spring, you know, getting the feel of it, getting the reps. You know, it's fast, it's physical, and, you know, I'm looking forward to it.
1: What is it that makes it so conducive to linebacker success?
0: Just a lot of it's vision and breaking, so a lot of it's just top down and just being able to play fast and physical. You know, everything's, like I said, being top down. You know, a lot of your vision's on the quarterback, and so it's able to just, you know, run and hit. I mean, that's what a linebacker wants.
2: What are your impressions of
0: him? He's going to be a good player. You know, he's athletic, he can run. I also like him, too, in the film room. You know, he's eager to learn, and he's receptive of coaching and of teaching, and so... you know, he's gonna be a really good player in this league.
3: When a guy is drafted at your position in the second round, like, how do you look at that? And yeah, how do you approach that? Like, in terms of
0: that's a good question. You know, I approach it the same way I approach anything. You know, I'm still gonna, you know, show up here as a professional, still work hard, still do what I need to do, but also at the same time, I'm looking to help him be the best player he can be. You know, the roles were reversed when I was a rookie. When I was drafted to Seattle, you know, it was different. You know, there's older guys in the room, and the way those guys took me in and taught me how to be a pro, taught me, you know, nuggets of the game, if you will. You know, I'm just doing the same thing and passing that knowledge along.
4: What did you like about what you did last year? What are ways you think you can be better this year?
0: For me, last year, I thought I had a phenomenal year in the pass game. You know, I thought I was one of the best coverage linebackers in the game, but didn't like my run game last year. And you can argue scheme to scheme, whatever, it doesn't matter. Either way, I didn't like it. And, you know, this year, emphasis for me is the run game.
4: Oh, how can you get better at that during the offseason?
0: Just being aggressive and coming out hill, just keeping it on the forefront of my mind. And so that was a big thing for me this spring was, you know, anytime I got an opportunity to come downhill and run through, not just step down, that was on the forefront of my mind.
5: Cody, has being a new dad changed your approach with how you lead or even come at the game at all?
0: Not as much as I thought it was. It does a little bit in the fact that, you know, now that I have a son, you know, I look at things as, you know, I want, and granted, he's only 5 months old, so he's still little, you know what I mean? But I just think of it as being a new dad. My actions and everything, I want to reflect so that when he gets older, he sees how I conduct myself as a man, as a husband, as a teammate, as whatever I'm doing. And so that's starting to creep in a little bit. But like I said, he's only 5 months now. He ain't crawling yet. He's starting to, but yeah, just... Hopefully that answers your question a little bit.
6: Okay. Zala said that he thinks that one of your biggest attributes on the field is your instinctiveness. How do you feel like you developed that over the course of your career?
0: I mean, you come with instincts. Like, every player is different, right? I mean, some people have a little bit more, some people have a little bit less. But I think just my experience alone, you know, because I've been in it for 8 years, like I said earlier, but as you play, the more reps you get, the more instinct, they kind of build. It's kind of like a gut feeling. If you're ever doing something, you kind of get that gut feeling. That's kind of what it's like. You know, if you're in a certain part of the field, you know, something's probably coming behind me. It's more of a gut feeling, I could say. But I think that builds just with more experience and over time.
7: I'm sure every defense you've ever played has stressed fast, physical, violent. What is it about this group of coaches or this scheme that actually makes it the cornerstone rather than just a thing people stress?
0: Because here it's more than just talking about it. It's becoming an identity and becoming part of the culture, if that makes sense. Just by preaching it nonstop and also on the field, even though we don't have pads on, you know, it's not just being physical, it's the term we use is violent. And so it's not just being, like, we think of violent as just like hitting someone hard, but it's not just that. It's violent out of your break, violent with your eyes, violent with your hands, violent with your intentions and being deliberate in the way you do things.
1: Get a front row view of Jeffrey Simmons, seeing him in this attacking scheme, as opposed to two-gap and all that, how much do you think he can impact this defense and make your job easier, not easier, but make your job, you know, a better situation for you?
0: Oh, it's going to be huge. I mean, that dude, as you guys know, Jeff is, you know, one of the best to do it, and he's just going to be causing havoc every play and just letting him go versus just, like you said, versus two-gap, and he's just going to be, just go, you know what I mean?
8: I might ask you one more question just on the run defense. Before you got here, did you always consider that one of your strengths and it kind of slipped last year?
0: I had a great year versus the run in Denver. And it was just, like I said, I'm not going to get into the ins and outs of it, but just overall, I just felt like last year I felt like that aspect of my game was soft. That's the term I use for it. It just felt soft. And so, like I said, that's something that will improve this year. You know, I'm expecting to have a big year in the run game. And so, I think last year, Paul, I mean, you had a conversation around this time about pass versus run, that kind of stuff, and it's funny, the year before that, it was the pass I was looking to improve on, and then had a great year in the pass. And so I'm a believer in what you emphasize, you get out. And so obviously I'm emphasizing the run game, like I said, but also just looking to emphasize just bringing all aspects of my game, not just, you can't just focus on one thing and leave something you're good at behind. You know, you always got to look at all aspects of the game.
4: You have a mustache last week.
0: Is that not? No, I did it Sunday, and I called my wife. I FaceTimed her because she's out of town, and she's like, "What are you doing?"
1: You good?
0: Okay, appreciate you guys. Thank you.
9: All right, that's Cody Barton. Always a good interview for Cody Barton, and he's looking swole. I mean, this whole seed oils thing, I know I make fun of it all the time for, you know, being a topic of discussion, but like maybe it's working. These guys are ripped.
10: Stopped about the seed oil. Give the strength coaches some props here, Ross. Quit bagging on the seed oil and Salah.
11: See, you got that more new mustache to it than that. Awesome about it. I love it.
9: Well, you, as a fellow mustache enthusiast as you are, there's probably a lot. We should shave your head like his.
10: Oh.
9: And that way you can go for Halloween as Cody Barton.
11: It's a prison cut. Can't do that.
9: Can't do the prison cut.
10: So real quick before we go to break, tell us why you shaved your mustache.
11: It was just time. Grow back out for the fall, for the football season.
10: Oh, man, you should have told us, like, you nicked it on, you know, trying to trim it up, and then you just had to cut it off.
11: I'd stay away from that if I'm not shaving it. Make sure not to touch it.
10: Mm. You like the thick stash, or you just like the thin stash? You always wear yours thick.
11: I like the thick. Oh, but it depends. Everybody's different, right? Every scheme is different. Every face is different.
9: That is true.
10: What was Cody Barnes there?
11: This is just real light.
10: Yeah, at the beginning stages of.
9: Yeah, or does he may just have blonde facial hair. Maybe he just doesn't translate well to the cameras. I don't know.
10: He just seems like a great guy.
9: He does seem like a great guy.
11: He's looking good, though. All pro with that mustache. All pro.
9: All pro. Of the mustache.
10: Dang, man. When we come back, you're going to rate me and Zach's mustache.
9: Please don't. This is Cover 2 with Blake Bishop and Zach Lyons.
10: We'll be back.
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18: Good afternoon, live from the Circa Sports at the Mint Kentucky Downs Studio. I'm Ross Johnston. Day two of Titans mandatory minicamp concluded today, and head coach Robert Saleh did tell reporters that defensive end Femi Oladejo has been nursing an injury, which is the cause for him currently missing practice. In NFL news, the Denver Broncos excused defensive end Jonathan Cooper from minicamp after he was arrested twice in a 7-day span this past week, as reported by Jeff Legwold. Adam Schefter also reports that two key AFC West players in Broncos quarterback Bo Nix and Chargers receiver Ladd McConkey are both dealing with lower body injuries but are expected to be ready for training camp next month. 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

0: 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Are we having Ross rate the mustaches?
1: Yes, yes. What is your, you know, it's 1 to 10, right?
2: You don't have one right now.
1: I can't hear you. What it here?
2: You said you don't have one right now.
1: Well, I just trimmed it all down, but I mean, you got to grade the goatee. I mean, like, you know, you can still give us a grade, man. You act like it's just nothing there.
2: Y'all both 10 out of 10.
0: Oh, look at that.
1: Man, you took the, man, Crow, did you tell him to say that?
2: He can't hear you. He's working back
1: man,
2: there.
1: Come on, clips.
0: He's clicking.
1: You can never get out on a limb, man. I wanted to do a mustache battle. Me and Zach.
0: Well, listen, I could
1: finally win.
0: I think you definitely win the facial hair battle.
1: I don't know, man.
2: Zach, 10 out of 10. You're 9 out of 10 for hitting me in practice.
1: Yeah, man. I was a little offended there, man. You said people were hitting it practices crazy. I'm like, oh, so you're saying Winston's crazy and Monty Hooker is just docile. He's just, he's crazy.
0: No killer instinct in Monty Hooker is what Ross is saying.
1: Those angles he takes to make sure he don't be on them tackles, too. Watch that one when he went against that Jets running back.
0: Oh, yeah.
1: None of that smoke.
0: The Braylon Allen.
1: It's a mentality. You got to grow that now. Oh, by the way, I was not that when I got there to the league. It was none of that. That became... But the hitman, man, there's no way. I was like, hey, man, you said hit them? I mean, like, what is he? I'm going to hurt my. Oh, man, I don't know if I'm going to make the team now. That's what's going through my head at rookie year. I'm like, yep, all bets are off there, bow-legged one. We're hitting. I'm like, what? Never hit people without pads? Said, well, if you want to be on this team, better start making some business decisions. Like, I'm in trouble.
0: Well, really, the other person's in trouble because you're going after him.
1: It was a build-up, though. It wasn't like it automatically like snap. I was like, oh, dang, this, oh, boom. Oh, okay, that, you know, did you go a little bit more each time? Then you realize, oh, okay.
0: Wide receivers probably thinking, what the hell's going on here?
1: I'm built okay. Oh, by the way, I'm not the only one. Everybody else is doing it, too. Yeah. So it was like, dang, man, people are knocking people out. What they doing over here, man? I mean, we're going to hurt each other. He say, hey, man, you want to make this team, you better join the party. I'm like, uh-oh, party to the tardy? He say, yeah, party to the tardy. I said, okay.
0: There you go.
1: Hey, man, Buddy Ryan was not messing around, man. Go ask his son, Rex. Woo. I was scared. I'm literally, they scared me into the hit, man. Seriously, they scared
0: the
1: me.
0: The origin of the hitman is that you got
1: the
0: scared.
1: Was got scared. Yeah, I'm telling you, man, was not like that when I got there. I was like, oh crap, man, this is you get in the game, you just like, hey man, this is a lot different than practice. You start looking around and like, hey man, I got scared. I was gonna let the veteran, because I came into a veteran team that was a playoff Super Bowl contending. I was scared. I was literally scared when I got in the huddle, like, oh, the way they were looking at you, like, hey, are you ready? I was like, yeah, I'm ready. And then they head-butted me, boom. Oh, dang, I don't know if I'm ready now. I'm, like, dizzy. What are y'all doing? Yeah, it was a rude awakening. So, I didn't want to let my guys down. I mean, man, they were looking at me like, hey, man, let's go then.
0: Well, you know, Marquand Manuel was at the podium, safeties coach for Tennessee Titans today. He was asked about Kevin Winston being overly aggressive, according to the media, says he's overly aggressive.
1: Nobody's telling him to do this, by the way. I was told to do this.
0: So this is about coaching Kevin Winston and measuring his aggressiveness.
3: It's been a really, really good dialogue between actually all the players, but Kevin especially, getting the opportunity to really coach a guy, you know, knowing that the trial and tribulations and the experiences that he had in the last year and a half coming throughout the injury and all those things. So it's phenomenal for him to be at this point, to be able to now be available to practice and work on the small things to get himself better. So the aggressiveness and the things that you see from those incidental things is a part of football. Goes back to the same thing. You have to learn how to practice, but in order to become great, you have to now do the small things, and I think he's on his way to doing that.
0: I like how he just calls it incidental. Oh, it's just incidental things.
1: Every time he touches him, like the ball comes out, like fumble, like what?
2: Head hunting.
0: Was that how you would describe if you got hit in practice? It's just incidental.
2: It depends. You kind of understand with different guys. It varies depending on who it is that's hitting you.
0: That's just funny though. Like, he just downplayed it a little bit. I'll just, you know, just a few incidental things. But sometimes you just got to learn how to practice.
1: Yeah. And, you know, he's probably going mostly, you know, one's defense versus two's defense. Offense, I don't know. But yeah. This is going to be interesting. Yeah. This year, I want to see him kind of make somewhat of a jump. So it's going to be, even though it's a new scheme and system, I think now he's got his health. Now you're not rehabbing the whole time you need. That's a significant injury, an ACL tear. And then, you know, all the soft tissue stuff around that.
0: Well, he's definitely not playing like a man scared of injury or a man that's healthy.
1: He's just in his mentality. You know?
0: He is playing like a man on fire.
1: He's kind of got some OG to him, you know, old school. You know, he could have played in the old school, you know, him and Cam Ward. They both, you know, it's probably more so just it's in their DNA, who they are, and they just love football. But different scheme, different system. So he's going to have to, at times, be more strategic in how he goes about his aggressive nature that's built in him. And then let it fly. So it's going to be fun to watch.
0: It is. I am very excited. Out of all the year two players, obviously Cam Ward gets a lot of the, you know, accolades because he's going to
1: be taking my guy. I got the offensive guys.
0: I'm excited.
1: And my defensive guys. We going to go through that too?
2: I've been on the guy you're looking forward to. On the Winston train, but that, like, it is your guy. So I don't know.
0: Yeah. Well, I mean, I told him
1: who
0: else on defense can I look forward to in year two? Not Femi. He ain't even practicing.
1: Oh.
0: He's injured.
2: You know, neither of us are taking him as our guy.
0: I guess we'll share Marcus Harris.
1: I went like,
0: yeah. I guess we'll share Marcus Harris from Ross. We'll share custody of Marcus Harris.
1: Okay.
2: By the way, Kevin Winston Jr.'s Instagram bio, # seeking missile.
0: Ooh.
1: Ew, wow.
0: I can't wait. We talked about the new defense, right? So Robert Saleh was kind of asked about transition from a match defense, which is what a lot of these players are used to a vision defense, a read and react defense. Here's what Robert Saleh had to say about that transition for defensive players.
4: It's difficult to transition to either side, whether you've been a vision-based defense and then you're trying to go to match and vice versa. For us, it's all going to tie into rushing coverage. You know, the faster the rush is, the faster we can get our feet in the ground, the faster we can anticipate where the ball's going. It also dictates whether or not the coordinator and the quarterback can coordinator can call plays that are deeper developing and whether or not the quarterback can hold it. And so we'll get a really good feel for where we are from a defensive line standpoint with regards to the rush part of it. But the rush and coverage all tie together.
0: So, I mean, he says it doesn't matter which way you're moving in the transition. It's always going to be difficult. It's just about how quick they can get these players up to speed to change maybe some habits that they've built over the years as well.
1: Well, you know, last year was Denard Wilson was a scheme I'm very familiar with. So it was more attacking. So you could come downhill every time, especially, you know, safety. But this defense, the majority of it, we could start talking about more. The basis and the premises of it is, you know, cover three and cover four, which is quarter across the board in secondary. So, you know, there's matchmaking matchups. When I say that, I'm talking about matching up to route recognition, but you still drop to locations and then you route recognition and then attack. So there is a form of attack there. I think people just think they play zone. You drop to your spots, but with the same time with vision and expectations of understanding what the offense is doing. So I kind of actually like that. I wish I would have kind of played in that. Maybe I would have got the chance to make some more plays on football. Because you got vision. You have vision, so you can make more plays where in the attack style defense, you're always manned up, so you don't have vision most of the time. So it's going to be interesting in how this all plays out. And also it's built around not only just the front four and them getting after and all this rotation he's talking about, but I think the linebackers of any group really, from a pass run perspective, probably is the hardest in this defense.
0: I
1: think because they got to be athletic, they got to have a safety mentality to them, to also linebacker mentality, and they got to be key re-diagnose, have to be super sharp. I went back and watched probably about five games of them this past season at San Francisco. Then I even went back a little bit before that. But yeah, you got to get the right pieces. They got the front.
0: Yeah.
1: I think they have potential pieces there for sure in the secondary. I'm wondering how the linebacker pieces fit together. Where does Cody Barton and Gray and Hill fit? I'm assuming those are the top three. Do they top three play, or is it really someone else? And then eventually they move in parts, and how much do they play, and where do they put them?
0: Yeah, because they seem originally
1: inside,
0: I thought they were going to be
1: outside, yeah, left, right.
0: Originally, I thought it was like, well, they're going to have a Will, they're going to have a Mike, and those are your designations, yeah, and all this stuff. So. And the way they describe is like, everybody needs to be able to play Will, everybody needs to be able to play Mike, because they're going to be swapping them around. And they're going to
1: No. I think they're going to be playing sides. Mm. And so eventually, let's say with motion, you become the...
0: Gotcha.
1: They don't move. They may slide.
0: Yeah.
1: But they're not running across, you know.
0: Gotcha.
1: I think that's what happens. They play left or right. And then eventually you can become the Will or the Sam.
0: Gotcha.
1: Based off of formations.
0: Yeah.
1: That's kind of how I read it. I think that's
0: you
1: what
0: may
1: you
0: be
1: going.
0: Right on that. But I think that's right.
1: I'm not sure either because, you know, until you're watching them live. I haven't watched them live. I haven't been at a practice, but going back and watch some film of his time. I mean, even go back and watch some Jets film too, and just
0: see. You'd be watching the only good part of Jets film.
1: Hey, but one thing that stood out though when I watched them, and this is pivotal, and because this it baffled me. I thought, why did they do this? DeAndre Sweat does not fit this defense.
0: Yeah.
1: That was clear as day. They want mobile, moving guys inside. They'll do some looping, some ETs. I mean, they do a lot of movement up front that he's just, that's not his stick. That's not what he does.
0: Yeah.
1: That's why they got, that was pretty evident watching
0: gotcha.
1: All the film. So, yeah. Because so, I said a young guy who still, even though he got injured right. and all of that, who's very athletic, is still kind of like, dang, why do they do that? You know, you watch tape. He has no guy ever that looked like Sweat and weighed 350 pounds that was on his teams.
0: Well, I mean, and right now, I mean, I don't know if he's ever had a guy that looks like Big Jeff the way that he looked up at the podium today.
1: He was scaring me up there, man. Yeah. He was like, ooh.
0: But hey, like, he's I mean, it sounds like, like to me, Big Jeff, out of all the pieces that seem to be moving around, on this defensive line, like they've talked about John Franklin Myers, inside, outside. Keldrick Falk, inside, outside. Jermaine Johnson can move on the inside on some certain passes. It sounds like to me they're not moving around Big Jeff. And, you know, I don't know if that's, you know, they say that, but sometimes when a coach says that, it's not really like in concrete, yeah, like etched in stone.
1: Yeah. Mm-hmm.
0: But like, I mean, I don't know. It's interesting. I want to get back to the linebackers when we come back. We'll hear from Gus Bradley, talk about Cedric Gray. And then we'll also hear from Robert Saleh about Cody Barton. We'll hear about Femi Adejo, Big Jeff and this defensive line rotation. We'll talk about all that when we come back. This is Cover 2 with Blaine Bishop and Zach Lyons here on 104.5 The Zone.
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20: If you're caring for an aging parent, you may feel quite often that you're alone in what you're doing. But you're not, not by a long shot. According to a new report by the Pew Research Center, 10% of U.S. adults are caring for a parent over age 65. Millions more are caring for a spouse or partner 65 or older. Beyond the sheer numbers, this report, perhaps unsurprisingly, found a major difference in caregiver well-being between men and women. One psychologist we spoke to suggested thinking 5 years in the future and imagining where you are right now. Will you be glad you took something on, or regretful that you didn't? You also need to cut yourself some slack, he said, especially women. Don't try to shoulder all of the burden by yourself. You might need to ask for help before you burn out. You'll be so glad you did. I'm Dr. Sanjay Gupta, helping you live a better life.
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0: 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Kentucky's largest sports book can now be found at Circus Sports at Kentucky Downs. And as always, we are powered by All Four Seasons Garage Door. 615-737-1045 is the number. We're here to show the defense some love today. Everybody's been talking about Cam Ward and his inaccuracies, his days at OTAs and all this stuff. Can he show the defense some love? And yesterday we had Gus Bradley up at the podium, and he had some really good stuff to say. But I think the biggest thing that needs to be kind of on our radar, and we've talked about it a lot, is like, where's Femi Oladejo? Still working through the injuries, as we found out today, working his way back and all that kind of stuff.
1: Not the same injury. That's what I wish they would have followed that up. Same injury.
0: So we don't know if it's the same injury that he's working back, because you are right. Maybe we should play the one that who talked about Femi today? Was that White Cotton? Yeah, number 49. Let's play that one first, because I think that's where the kind of the question that you're talking about is like, is it the same injury or not? I think he's the one that talks about it. So this is Aaron White Cotton earlier today on what Femi has done well so far, and then also talks about transitioning players to a newer role in this system.
2: He's been here since day one, and he's been working and working and working. And even though he had, you know, the slight nicks and stuff that he's working through right now, we've made a lot of progress in really just defining who he is as a rusher and who he is as a defensive end versus some of the things that he's done in the past, which are different, but they're not wrong. They're just different, and just defining what that looks like for him and his body style and his talents. And he's done a really great job of just soaking up that information and really making it, you know, we're all individuals, but we have a common goal. And so it's like you're taking your individual talents and working it into that common goal. And he's done great with that.
3: When you have a guy like that transitioning to a new position, how much does, like, with this scheme simplifying it, just allowing him to just attack and not have to read so much, like, how much will that help him make that transition and play better?
2: Yeah, I think the biggest thing is for all of these guys, and this is not just Femi, is for any of us, whatever our job is in here, we all have different titles and stuff, but for any of us to be successful, we got to know what's expected of us. So if we don't know what the expectations are, like, this is good, this is where the standard is, this is what we need to get to, we can't be at our best. And so for Femi, for everybody else, is learning what the expectations are, what is the standard that's set in this room, how do we want it to look, and then I put my own personal spin on it. Like, the way you write an article is not going to be the same as she writes an article and that way. But there's still a standard of, hey, this is the journalism standard that we're trying to follow right here.
0: Great, great answer to that second question. Yeah. And just so everybody knows, you know, Femi Oladejo, he was injured October 12th. Was that right? Yeah, October 12th of 2025 in the Raiders game.
1: High ankle sprain, right?
0: No, it was some sort of fracture.
1: Oh, so he had surgery.
0: I don't know. There was really weird reporting about this. I don't want to, you know, go out on a limb and say yes or no.
1: Okay.
0: But it was some kind of fracture. Calvin Ridley suffers a broken fibula November 16th, almost a month later, and he's already back at practice.
1: Yeah, that's why I'm assuming it's something else.
0: I think you're onto something, because he did say he had some slight nicks he's working through right now, is what Aaron Whitecotton said. And I believe it was reported, I think it was Teron said it, and maybe I could pull it back up here in just a second. So this was, what was today, the 17th? This was 4 hours ago.
1: Mm-hmm.
0: Robert Saleh that said Femi Oladejo is nursing an injury. So it does not sound like we're kind of concluding here from all the information we've gathered that it sounds like it may be something new,
1: right,
0: or maybe

0: sprained my ankle. Oof. Like, and then we had camp, you know, literally 2 days later. And I was like, hey, man, my ankle's, you know, it was ballooned. You can see it.
1: Yeah.
0: And it was like, dang, you know, I've been training all this and I've been working really hard. And then you're out here, you know, just running some hills and then you sprain your ankle. And then you can't practice, and nobody's going to go out here and explain why you're not practicing. Besides,
1: right.
0: Oh, you know, he's got a little nick. So it could be something very minor that he'll be past in a couple of days or maybe a couple of weeks, and, you know, everything will be fine. But unfortunately, it was during the time where he needs to get some work, and we need to see him out there,
1: yeah.
0: You know, not just from a, you know, coach's perspective, but he needs the work.
1: Right.
0: Yeah, this transition.
1: It's kind of weird to me just because as I laid out the timeline, similar leg injuries. Calvin Ridley's already back at practice. Femi Oladeja is not. And Femi Oladeja injured his a month before.
0: Right. Well, I'm going to say this. You know where I'm going.
1: Not everybody's the same.
0: They're not the same. I mean, everybody's body heals different. So you can't, you know. Hey, as a player, I used to say the same. Like, dang, man, dude, I'm playing with this injury. You don't even have. I mean, this is the same. It's not even worse than mine. You're like, hey, man, I can't go. Okay. Right. But, you know, and it sometimes has to do with position.
1: Yeah.
0: And then it sometimes has to do with what's your responsibilities and can you get away with me being a safety? I can get away with something because I'm not, you know, guarding the, you know, Plexico Burris or some big tower or T.O. or whoever. And I'm not out there man to man on him on a down to down basis. Well,
1: yeah.
0: You're 80%. Like, hey, you guard him with 80% ankle.
1: Right.
0: I was like, hey, man, I'm playing. I'm about 70, you know, so, yeah, and I get it. So we can't get into comparing people's injury. I get what you're saying on paper. That
1: right.
0: It looks kind of weird. So I'm assuming it's some little nick that he got, you know, throughout this process.
1: Yeah, that's why I feel it has to be something different.
0: I'm thinking it's not that. But, you know, hey, we're just guessing.
1: That is true. Informed speculation, if you will.
0: Okay.
1: Because I feel like we're informed by all this information that we've been given. But since we're talking about Femi, Gus Bradley, defensive coordinator, was up at the podium yesterday. And this is he was asked, with Femi Oladeja being injured and not practicing, how do you as a coach figure out who Femi is for this team?
2: You know what? You've seen just enough, maybe, to give us an idea in the training camp. You know, D-line, and at this period of time, I mean, it is really a fundamental, you know, period for them. You know, these 72 days that we've talked about, you know, where they go out there and get a feel for their execution, how they get off, you know, their explosiveness, you know, things like that. So you're trying to build a picture of what you think they look like or what they possibly could look like. And I think, you know, it's been unfortunate that he hasn't been, but you do see it enough going back and watch tape. You say, all right, we have an idea. But it's clear, you know, obviously the more reps you get with somebody.
3: Picture, you know, what are
2: they? Well, I mean, last year he was asked to drop. Now it's more of a mindset. Well, you may drop on occasion, but for the most part, it's just a change in mentality of how we're approaching it. So he's done a good job with that. So with the D-line, it's always hard, just like O-line. Until you get him in pads, you know, until you get those types of practices, you know, week, 2 weeks into it, you'll have a better idea.
1: What stings about this, and he Gus Bradley said at the beginning, but he's not the only person who have talked about technique and fundamentals as this is the time you learn all that kind of stuff.
0: Mm-hmm.
1: At the Marquand Manuel also said that today about you know, talking about the foot. We're teaching technique. We're focused on technique.
0: Mm-hmm.
1: There's nobody on this team outside of Keldrick Falk in this defensive line room that needs to work on technique and the fundamentals of their position more than Femi Oladeja right now. Yeah. I mean, everybody always needs to work on it, but like someone in the chat, don't leave it short in the YouTube chat, Twitch, Twitter, YouTube, Facebook Live for FNM Bank chat says he just is staying behind the eight ball right now. And I mean, unfortunate that is true right now.
0: Yeah, and that's why I said he needs every rep he can get. And, you know, I know Gus is trying to, you know, cover for him a little bit, but he said he dropped. I mean, he also rushed a lot.
1: Yeah.
0: And it did not, you know.
1: I don't think he dropped as much as what that made you believe.
0: Right, yeah, it wasn't like that. I mean, it was on occasion. And guess what? He did, actually a decent job because that's his linebacker coming into him.
1: Yeah.
0: But he needs to work on get off, different pass rushes, counter moves. You see some of the veteran guys do some of the videos teaching the young guys

0: some of the different pass rush moves. You need that work when you're a young player. I'm sorry, I don't care who you're training with, you know, with your trainer who's teaching you pass rush. You know, it's nothing like being with your teammates and some veteran guys who know in this scheme and system, you know, how it all works. So, yeah, it's just, man, I hope he comes out of blazing now. One thing I could say, man, in practice, now he looked like a totally different dude. Like, he looked like the real deal.
1: Yeah.
0: So we all know practice isn't the same as a game.
1: Right.
0: Because he looked phenomenal at the game. I mean, he looked, you know, as good as Ross does, you know, back behind the glass. So, I catching those dumps. So, yeah, dumps. Mm-hmm. Yeah. So, it's just, man, I just, wow, man. I want him to be, wow. I just wanted to see him, you know, make this big jump so we could, you know, say, hey, this is what he is now. They are still guessing and processing how they think he'll be. He went back to last year's film. That's all he got.
1: That's what he's telling you right there. Right.
0: No, he ain't like that. That is not enough.
1: That's
0: not to say that you have a certain role.
1: And you can't go back to really, again, you can't, if you go back to his college tape, it's about the same as what you saw last year here for the Tennessee Titans. It's all projection. Like, he is, was when he was drafted, was always had the adjective project attached to him, right? Well, it's hard to work on a project when your materials aren't available to you. And you are still, they're still projecting that he can be this. They're still projecting, well, essentially, they're trying to take Mike Bergonzi's vision for this player because he's the one who drafted him. His vision for this player and projecting him into this defense. Because remember, Femi was drafted for an entirely different defense. And now they're having to not only project a project, but they're having to project a project they can't work on. And that's because you can do all this stuff in the classroom, right? I mean, there's stuff you can work on. But to your point, when if you're trying to work on hand placement, hand fighting, get off, and all this kind of stuff, you can't do that without the physicality that comes with it. And if he can't, and we don't know the severity of his injuries, but he can't be out there. He's not out there on the practice field. And if you're not out there in the practice field, you have to have those reps. It'd be like me getting this job, but never doing doing maybe 1 year of podcasting and only doing a podcast episode once a week and then coming in here trying to do a radio show.
0: And then your voice went out and you couldn't come on air.
1: Exactly.
0: Boy, that would have been something.
1: Yeah, probably you most people would
0: trying.
1: Enjoy
0: you
1: it.
0: You could have kept trying.
1: Hey, listen, I'm surprised I haven't lost my voice already this week.
0: Yeah.
1: All that, but like, and most people are rooting for me to lose my voice, but.
0: Nah, all the things are valid. You know, one thing, you know, I know this scheme is different and every scheme is different, but pass rushing is the same. I'm sorry. He has to learn how to pass rush in this league. And I don't care who you are, different schemes. They ask you to do different things in all of them. But, yeah, he's got to learn how to be a pass rusher. That's what he's going to be in this league. And that's how he's going to be able to play long. I don't care about all this athleticism and look like Tarzan. Well, right now you're playing like Jane because we ain't even seeing you. So, hey, I got to see him do something out there. And I saw small fragments of improvement throughout the season through that little short window there that we got. What did he get? Week nine?
1: He was week six, I think.
0: Yeah. So I need to see a huge jump, man. I mean, man, I'm just talking about on his get off, like just getting off the ball.
1: Yeah.
0: Like that never reached to where I thought he should be.
1: Oh, and you know, for a linebacker, and I know he's playing a different position, but setting the edge, right? I don't think he was very good at setting the edge in run plays. He had his moments.
0: Right.
1: But every player can have a moment. It's about the consistency that comes with playing this position in the NFL. And the only way you get consistent is with reps. Yeah. And he missed out on, what, 11 games worth of reps plus the practices in between all those games. And now he's missing out on reps again. And I know I've been a big Femi Oladeji critic, right? Mm-hmm. Like, I didn't like the strategy of the pick.
0: Right, right. You thought it was a reach.
1: I thought it was a reach.
0: Yeah.
1: But I'm also wanting Femi Oladeji to prove me wrong that it wasn't a reach. And the only way he can do that is if he gets on the field. And I hate, because I know the kind of player that he is or that he wants to be, because we've heard him talk. We know his story. We know all this, you know, the background on him. And I don't know him personally, but we know the background on him. the dude wants to be out there, and I just hate it for him that he's not able to be out there.
0: Oh, he's fighting it. You know he is because, man, when he did practice and he goes balls to the walls, I mean, he knows how to practice, so obviously he knows how to work. So
1: right.
0: I was expecting a big jump, and we're not getting to see if he's kind of having those kind of strides because he's not out there. That doesn't mean he's not still making strides. We just haven't seen it this offseason with the whole new coaching staff.
1: And when this happens, when you're not out there, someone else is taking your spot. Someone else is taking your reps. And there is a guy that's we've talked about that played better than Femi Oladeji last year, Jalen Harrell, who's still fighting for a spot who we don't really hear much of from this coaching staff. So you know he's out there fighting.
0: Ooh, he's fighting for his life.
1: Yes.
0: How many sacks did he have last year?
1: Five and a half. I can't remember which one.
0: He was up there. He made big jump.
1: Yes.
0: Like, you could see it.
1: And that's a guy that rarely misses a game. I can't think of a special team guy. Yeah, special teams guy as well. So, like, that goes to show you the value of these reps that Femi Oladeji is missing out on.
0: What if Femi misses a couple preseason games because he's still a little nicked up or gets nicked up again, and then he's ready like the third preseason game, and then you can't play him because you're trying to protect him and make the roster, and then they cut Harrell.
1: Oh my gosh, I might cry.
0: He was a second round pick.
1: You may see a tear.
0: That is how it works.
1: Single tear down my face.
2: We could probably potentially see a Tyjae Spears situation with Femi this year where they put him on that preseason IR if things don't get better, right? Because then you miss the first 4 weeks and you keep that extra roster spot.
1: They are overly cautious, right? Like, they seem, and I don't know.
0: Solomon
1: cautious.
0: Was talking today, like, they better be ready to go come week one or get off the bus.
1: Don't forget.
0: There it go.
1: He took a while to work Will McDonald into the rotation when he was drafted. Remember the pitch count redshirt kind of season, and I know this is Femi Oladeji's second season, but it was medical redshirt, I guess is what you would call his first year. I mean, I don't know, like.
0: But that may have been a different issue, I think. Remember, he wanted him to pick up weight, and some people were saying maybe it was a little bit of an attitude issue.
1: Ain't got no weight issue, for sure.
0: Oh, no,
1: he's like an action figure.
0: Oh, man, he could be a bodybuilder.
1: Yeah, him and Solomon Thomas should be tag team wrestlers.
0: Yeah, they could just start flexing like Terry Crews.
1: Yeah.
0: Like, oh, man, dang.
1: All right, when we come back, let's talk about Cedric Gray and Cody Barton and what the coaches had to say about them. This is Cover 2 with Blaine Bishop and Zach Lyons here on 104.5 The Zone.
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12: Recent survey conducted by Common Sense Media found one-third of teenagers prefer AI companions over humans for serious conversations. There's a term for that, social offloading. And experts we talked to warned that this habit could be stunting emotional growth, leaving an already isolated generation who came of age during the pandemic even less prepared for the messiness of human interaction. Sure, AI can help you polish whatever it is you're looking to say, but that's not very human, right? It's the messiness that makes our interactions with each other so real. 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

0: 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Last call for phone calls, 615-737-1045 is the number. We're talking about the defense. And Gus Bradley yesterday was asked about Cedric Gray and how he has to adjust to this scheme and adjust to a new system or new roles and responsibilities. And here's what he had to say.
1: Well, that's what I've told said. The conversation I've had with them is just, we hope by the end of OTAs and minicamp, you know exactly what is going to be asked of you and where you need your body at and where you need to be mindset-wise to perform at a high level. If we can get that accomplished through this period of time and leading into training camp, you're saying, you know what, over the summer, the 40 days that he has, okay, I know exactly what's asked of me. I know where I need to be at mentally, physically. You know, then that's a home run, and I think that's where he's been at.
0: So you basically want to know everything mentally and have your body ready for what your role is by today. Because tomorrow they're just having a big barbecue feast. They're not even practicing tomorrow for the last day of minicamp. Right. So today was technically that day.
2: I'm going tomorrow, man. I want some of that barbecue. Dang,
0: we don't even know who's catering.
2: Oh,
0: hopefully it's good.
2: Some barbecue.
0: But they're having a big barbecue feast tomorrow. Ooh. So that basically what he said yesterday ended today. Today was the deadline.
2: We're talking about food right now.
0: Okay, sorry. You know,
2: they got the seed oil. I mean, I had to make sure they didn't cook it in seed oil.
0: You really don't use oil when smoking barbecue, so I think you're fine.
2: Okay.
0: Yeah.
2: Make sure.
0: Depends on the sides. The side items would be where you would have to watch out for the canola oil or something like that.
2: Uh-huh. Yeah, you got to make sure, man. Rib tips.
0: No seed oils. No seed oils.
2: No, just kidding. Go ahead.
0: But, I mean, I do think that it's today's the day. Like, I mean, this was the deadline, I guess, graduation day for Cedric Gray and whatever OTAs and mini camps they set for him. So now they're like, okay, you got 40 days. Here's what you need to do for these next 40 days.
2: So is he still the middle linebacker?
0: He's something. He's a linebacker, I guess
2: you would say. Well, we definitely know he's linebacker, but does he start up in the middle or is he outside
0: Dave's
2: on the right or the left?
0: They kept referring to him as the Will backer.
3: Oh.
0: I've heard him referred to as the Will numerous times by this team.
3: I know this may sound bad to people, but I would not mind if Cody Barton started at Mike and they put Anthony and Cedric at Will and Sam, because I think that frees them up more. And all three of these guys can talk. They've talked about the Mike being the best communicator, but I think that's the best. In my mind, that's the biggest way it makes sense is to put Cody, the more veteran guy, at Mike.
2: Okay.
3: But I don't know how y'all feel about that.
2: I don't know enough about his scheme.
0: I just can't get my head around it right now.
2: What does Fred Warner play?
3: Fred Warner's Mike.
2: He's the Mike.
0: I think that's where Anthony Hill's going.
2: I know you keep saying veteran. Is athletic style the same with Cody Barton as Fred Barton? I mean, Warner.
3: Probably most similar to Anthony Hill.
2: Exactly. That's why I'm so intrigued about where guys are going to fit. Because that guy is the guy that they want to be the most athletic. And, you know, naturally he's making the calls. But you have a rookie now, the most athletic. And then are you going
0: to
2: make him
0: make
2: the call?
0: He's not afraid to play rookies at the linebacker spot if they're ready.
2: No, I'm not afraid of that. But
0: No, Salah's not.
2: No, I know. I don't think that's the issue. I just don't. How are they going to disseminate who plays where? Those are your top three.
0: Yeah.
2: Where do they play in this scheme?
0: The way they describe, and I'm only going off their words, but the way they describe it, it feels like it's not going to be a 4-3. It feels like it's going to be a 4-2-5. Now, I could just be reading too much in their words because all I hear is Mike and Will. I don't hear about the Sam spot at all. And maybe that's just because they're not asked, or maybe they just don't feel the need to include it. But I don't feel like I hear about a third linebacker spot very often.
2: Maybe because, you know, a lot of offenses have three wides, but if they only have two, who is then where?
0: I think it's going to be Anthony Hill and going to be Cody. I think Cedric Gray's locked into the Will, and that's just based off their words. I mean, I don't know skill set wise. We'll see. You know, I got to see him do more stuff than what he did last year and take a jump. But the way they describe it, I mean, they're really focused on Anthony Hill learning and being a middle linebacker.
2: Okay.
0: And they've said Cedric Gray as the Will like two or three times in the last month.
2: Cody Barton would be the Sam. Somewhat, you know.
0: I guess.
2: On the strong side there.
0: Yeah.
2: Okay. I'm just trying
0: to get... That's what it feels like. I mean, here's what Gus Bradley said about Anthony Hill, the impressions that he's made so far and the learning curve he still has yet to go to.
1: He's done a great job, too. We're challenging him in a lot of aspects, from his body style, you know, to his size, to his speed, to things like that. And I just talked to him yesterday about that and just said, boy, you know, looking from when you came in, even though it's a short period of time, you've seen his body fat, you know, get better. You've seen just how he handles himself, his size, his things like that. So he's made a big jump in that. And he's getting a lot of reps now. And we keep track of points and things like that, how they're doing, picking things up to kind of give us a little bit of barometer where he's at. And he's done a nice job. So it'll be, I think that'd be a cool thing to see in training camp, just how far he progresses.
4: To follow up on that, what's the learning curve like for him in the meeting room?
1: Challenging, because he's going to be asked to do a lot. Now, you see some positions, you know, hey, he plays Mike, he plays Will, he plays Sam, let's throw a lot at him, and the more you can do. We've kind of, with him and some of the other guys, have just kind of said, let's just learn Mike, you know, and get a good grasp of that. Now, you might see him in training camp get a little bit, you know, that might branch off a little bit just to see. But right now, we really kind of got him centrally located at that spot. And he's done a good job. That's, I mean, really, if you can do that, what did we say earlier? There's not much difference between the Mike and the Will, but the best communicator is going to play Mike. You know, it's kind of how we're looking at it. And that's, you know, what we saw in the draft, too, was he really is a good communicator, and that is what's showing up.
0: Okay, that's for, obviously, I didn't listen to that full clip because that's the first time they said anything about the Sam. But, I mean, yesterday, I mean, there was the mic again. I mean, and the best communicator, which you would think would be Cody Barton, would be the best communicator. Maybe he's the most experienced communicator, but maybe he's not the best communicator.
2: No, I think what happens is this is a new scheme, so all bets are off. Everybody is just their first time.
0: Because the point system, right?
2: Right, So, that, you know, and naturally it's in his DNA. That's why I said, who's Fred Warner? And that's Anthony Hill. When you're talking about athleticism,
0: yeah,
2: that's that guy. And you go watch him on tape, there's not nothing he can't do.
0: Right.
2: In this league, I mean, now it's about the mental. So is he there where they need to have him? And then Cody's probably playing the Sam, and you said, you know, Sergio Grace been said the Will. So that now, okay, I'm good with that. And then if they do a lot of three wide receiver sets, Cody Barton's probably the guy coming out.
0: Right.
2: Because I don't know, though. Cody Barton can diagnose plays fast. It'll be interesting to see how much him and Cedric Gray may, or they take the young guy out just because it's just a lot. But he is so athletic. It's almost, they have to keep him out there. Every time I watch them San Francisco play today, I get both said, dang, that's Anthony Hill right there with Fred Warner. You should see some of his punch breaks out of his breaks, man. I was like, oh, man, this dude would have broke faster than I did. Like, man, he's a linebacker and bigger than me. I mean, golly, some of the stuff he was doing was like, hey, man, he going to just walk into the Hall of Fame. And it was unbelievable. And I think the only person that could come even close to that athletically is Hill.
0: I agree. It seems they when they drafted Hill, I'm pretty sure I heard Mike Bergonzi at one of the pressers say that he's the mic, or that's where they're going to start him out at, or something
2: and
0: like that.
2: It's kind of
0: like
2: a little bit of a,
0: like he let it slip.
2: He's only done, he's only done Mike.
0: So that's been the consistent theme of this offseason. So that means, I think they've said now, they've said 40 days for the break, but they said they've been there for 72 days. So 73 days today. So those 73 days have been focused on getting Anthony Hill ready for the mic. Now you got 40 days off. We'll see what you do with these 40 days, Anthony Hill. Don't let us down, because when you come back, training camp, what did Robert Saleh say? It's all business when we get back to training camp. And Anthony Hill, you're going to be the Mike. You are the next Fred Warner. They've been showing him tape of Fred Warner, Paul Polezny, C.J. Mosley. Like, they've been showing him the film. He's the Mike of this defense.
2: Does that put Cody Barton, Ross? I know you said maybe they put Cody Barton, which is a common sense theory, you know, that you put the veteran in the middle. But with everything being new to everybody, doesn't mean that, you know, the vets probably pick it up a little bit faster. But do you think then Cody Barton could play the Sam?
3: I think he could. You're also probably getting matched up more with tight ends and that. And his pass coverage, like he said, was a strength for him last year. So maybe that's what
0: got
3: fits
0: a lot
3: his
0: of interceptions
3: best.
0: Last year.
2: Got some interceptions, yeah.
0: And pass defended and all that kind of stuff. All right, that will do it for us. We'll kind of wrap up our OTA minicamp talk tomorrow. This is Cover 2 with Blaine Bishop and Zach Lyons here on 104.5 The Zone. And in the meantime,
2: and in between time,
0: peace.

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3: Good afternoon, live from the Circa Sports at the Mint Kentucky Downs Studio. I'm Ross Johnston. Day two of Titans mandatory minicamp concluded today, and head coach Robert Saleh did tell reporters that defensive end Femi Oladejo has been nursing an injury, which is the cause for him currently missing practice. In NFL news, the Denver Broncos excused defensive end Jonathan Cooper from minicamp after he was arrested twice in a 7-day span this past week, as reported by Jeff Legwold. Adam Schefter also reported that two key AFC West players in Broncos quarterback Bo Nix and Chargers receiver Ladd McConkey are both dealing with lower body injuries, but are expected to be ready for training camp next month. 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

0: What's happening, good people? Welcome into 3HL right here on 104.5 The Zone. You're locked in with us today. Big Slay, Babsy, yours on assignment. Be back tomorrow. And Ross John Stone behind the glass. What up, Babsy?
1: What up? Gotta give a damn about my reputation. Good job, Ross. Let's go. Hey, in our chat, I'm on the opposite side on the video from what I usually am.
0: We show up, Babs.
1: Yeah, you know your girl doesn't like change.
0: What are you doing? Why are you switching us up like this?
1: What's up, Ross Johnston?
2: Well, the two shot Zeph had set up was for you and Mayor, so Mayor's on the left. Kind of just replace that.
1: There you go. Okay, I like it.
0: Yeah.
1: All right.
0: Well, guess what, Babs?
1: Ron Slay's here.
0: I'm in the building. I'm in the building.
1: That's what's up.
0: That is what's up. I got to hit you with two things real quick,
1: Babs. Okay.
0: You want to go first? You have something for me?
1: Well, yeah, I was just going to say, I just got stuck on the interstate in traffic with state troopers clearing everybody out for Japan. Bus was moving on through. So I guess that's the Japanese soccer team?
0: Yeah, they're in the building. Do you know why they're here, Ross? They're practicing somewhere. Where are they practicing at?
2: Would it have to be a Geodis if they're here? Or are they practicing at like a private school, maybe?
0: We got to be. But I know they got here last week. So.
1: Well, good. Welcome, Japan.
0: Welcome to Nashville, baby.
1: Right.
2: Yeah, try some hot chicken.
1: Yeah. Let us know how it goes.
0: Wasabi that chicken. You know what I'm saying?
1: Yeah. By the way, Peter Sushi is the best. Shout out.
0: We do have Savage in the building today at 5:20.
1: Also in the chat already.
0: Check him out.
1: He's already starting crap.
0: Check him out, Babsy.
1: He said, well, first of all, Faux Scoop said shout out to Slay and Slay's and Mr. Babs' knees and to Babs' middle finger. Yes. It is still black and blue. I'm worried I'm going to lose my nail at this point.
0: It'll grow back quick, though.
1: Anyway, so Ramon said, Streppo looks good, Babs.
0: Hey.
1: Get out of here.
0: I'm going to have to follow him up.
1: Xavier Restrepo. I'll say this. He made a catch yesterday and I don't remember who threw it to him, so don't care. Actually, I think it was Levis. But it was a low throw, and he straight scooped that thing up and took off.
0: Well, red zone today, back shoulder.
1: Strep?
0: Nasty one-hander. Babs, one of them.
1: One-hander from Xavier.
0: He was coming towards us.
1: Small, too.
0: You know how we got to stand in the end zone, right?
1: Yeah.
0: If you ain't under the tent, you got to stand in the end zone. Coming to us. Not only did the players on his team say, ooh, even us, they're supposed to be kind of quiet. Woo! Like, it was one of them like, damn, did y'all see that?
1: Yes.
0: Babs, Savage's been saying it for about 2 weeks.
1: Restrepo.
0: He did look good.
1: Dude, I love that kid. I love his story. I love his fight.
0: Yeah,
1: I love it.
0: I think
1: this wide receiving roster is probably going to be too deep for him this year.
0: Because Wandale is Wandale.
1: When do we ever say that? Wow.
0: Yeah, there's some playmakers out there.
1: So today was, technically tomorrow's the final day of mini camp, but I think they're just like hanging out, eating, doing a picnic, you know, something tomorrow instead of actually practicing. But so today technically was the last day of mini camp. It's the last day we get to see them for a little while.
0: Mm-hmm.
1: And you were out there today.
0: Yep.
1: What'd you see? What'd you like? Do we want to do this now?
0: No, we'll get into it.
1: Was Ramon with you today?
0: Ramon was with me.
1: Nice.
0: He was with me. So I hit on a little bit and then let him fill in the voids of what I had. I will say, man, the playmakers that are out there. Mm-hmm. Now, understand that you got to understand what's being ran, and we don't get to understand that because we're not in the huddle knowing what's being called or where they're supposed to go with the ball. But getting the ball to playmakers looks pretty, really, really good. To know that you got playmakers out there you can get the ball to in third and long, whatever it is.
1: Right.
0: You have
1: a lot
0: options.
1: Of red zone work.
0: Red zones, like long drives. Like, you have opportunities to get the ball to guys in space. You got to put it there. Wandale Robinson made some phenomenal catches around three people on one. Long ball, probably about 20 yards. Wandale Robinson.
1: Yeah.
0: Yep. Beautiful catch.
1: He's so small.
0: Cornell Tate is who Cornell Tate is. Let's just leave him off.
1: We're good with him.
0: Dude, don't even let's not even trip off that. The people that were making plays, that not unexpected, but
1: that maybe made you go, okay.
0: All right, yeah.
1: Yeah. Chim.
0: Chim.
1: Dude, every time I've been out there, he's done something where I'm like, okay, Chim.
0: Chim.
1: I got you. I see you.
0: Chim, baby.
1: I see you.
0: And I'm to the point now, being able to see him the past 2 weeks, I don't even care who he's with.
1: Yeah.
0: Will Levis.
1: No, it's been different
0: Mitchell
1: quarterbacks.
0: Trubisky.
1: I said it yesterday.
0: Moore, like
1: one was Trubisky throw to him that I was like, wow, is that like I had to look close. I'm like, dang, that's DK.
0: Yeah.
1: And then he was with Cam for one mm-hmm. and Trubisky. Trubisky is like he's like perfection at practice.
0: He's a pro. He's a veteran pro.
1: This should be my example, right? For all the people that are like, oh, Cam's looked subpar. He hasn't looked great at practice. Okay, well, guess who has looked perfect at practice? Mitch Trubisky.
0: He looked really
1: Would
0: good.
1: You like Mitch Trubisky to be your starting quarterback over Cam Ward?
0: No.
1: I don't think so. So take it with a grain of salt.
0: Yeah, he looks damn good. I'm going to be real. After his first series, I was like, you know what? He looks like a veteran pro.
1: Yeah. He is.
0: Yeah, exactly. So the growth and everything and what they're calling for him, getting the ball out, great. Alec had a solid day. Alec, how your manner?
1: Okay.
0: Had a really solid day. And I'm talking about the reason I'm hitting on these guys because these are the playmakers when it's only so much you can see in the trenches. You know what I'm saying?
1: You can't really tell anything because they don't have pads on.
0: But
1: I will.
0: But let me sprinkle in on that before we put it in the oven. Defense smells a little bit. They ain't nasty.
1: Stench is starting.
0: But if you get close enough, you're like, ooh, make you do that face like, ooh, that's a, ooh. So I don't want to say, ooh, that's a nasty defense. But I want to frown my face up when I'm watching them like, ooh, I don't know.
1: Like the start of something spoiling in your fridge where it's not quite there and you can't figure out what it is.
0: Yeah.
1: But it's starting.
0: That's it, Babsy. Okay. That's what it is. Like, we may have to clean the refrigerator out to find out what it is.
1: Yeah.
0: But I'm letting you know when you open the door, it's something that's stinking.
1: Okay.
0: You know?
1: Hey, take that.
0: Falk. Keldrick Falk.
1: Yeah.
0: He's going to be, I believe, a good player. He's a very good player.
1: Are you fascinated to see how they utilize him this year?
0: Yes.
1: Because, like, what do you expect snaps a game? I don't expect a ton.
0: No.
1: But if he can come in and give you.
0: But I will say, Babs, he may play himself into getting a lot.
1: Really?
0: Yeah. Yeah, because in situational times, if your defense is doing what they're supposed to do, then it's going to cause for him to be in there, whether it be run or getting to the pass, getting to the quarterback. You know what I mean? And he's so long and strong getting up if he
1: down
0: can't
1: to get
0: the
1: friction on. Sorry.
0: Yes, ma'am. Yes, ma'am. You're absolutely right. You're absolutely right, Babsy. Like, he's matching hands and it's different. You know what I'm saying? Like
1: he's so long.
0: It looks good. That you get. I'm gonna have to wait on Savage to come in. Franklin Myers looks like Franklin Myers.
1: Yeah,
0: working his way on through. I'm missing some, but I know.
1: Well, Big Jeff didn't do anything.
0: Not Big
1: right?
0: Jeff. No, he just look good.
1: Yeah, he just ran his mouth on the sideline.
0: Yeah,
1: like
0: he looked
1: Big
0: good.
1: Jeff does. Yeah.
0: Linebacker core. Cedric Gray.
1: Yeah.
0: What's the other guy?
1: Anthony Hill, 50.
0: Nope.
1: Junior?
0: Nope.
1: Cody Barton. Yeah.
0: Communication is excellent.
1: Big time on communication.
0: Yes. Yes. Barking out where they're supposed to be, getting them lined up. Even if the other offense is going hurry up, he's doing a great job of getting guys lined up, communicating and letting it get it all around to the defense and everybody getting where they're supposed to be. Cedric Gray is a missile. He is a heat-seeking missile.
1: Do you expect him to be something?
0: Yes.
1: This year?
0: Yes. Especially in this defense.
1: With what they have up front?
0: Yep. Especially with this defense.
1: Well, Salah's been super honest about it. Like, if you fix up front, your defense is immediately better.
0: Yeah.
1: You don't have to have the all pros in the secondary.
0: Right.
1: If you're getting pressure on the quarterback,
0: right.
1: If your guys up front eat,
0: yep.
1: Guess what? It makes it a heck of a lot easier for
0: absolutely.
1: Everybody behind them.
0: No question. It's so many to get in. I thought the defense ended the practice well, and I'm skipping ahead because we'll let Savage come in and fill in. If Rhett B gets an opportunity, he's on a call. He may jump in and be able to fill in some of the voids. But practice in, great drive, Mitchell Trubisky. Drive it. Get him all the way down. All the way down.
1: Mitch.
0: Oh, beautiful. Defense ended it on an interception. But it wasn't Mitch. Nice little substitution. But we shall see.
1: Whose fault was it?
0: Michael Robinson went and got it.
1: Okay.
0: Michael Robinson went and
1: so
0: got it.
1: So he's been, like, he got yesterday.
0: Yep, that's what I heard.
1: A couple times.
0: Yep.
1: But then he was really good
0: ended
1: yesterday
0: on a, great note today.
1: A couple times. Yeah.
0: Ended on a great note today. Yeah. Little fade to Restrepo. And we will have Rhett B jumping in at 3:20. So that'll be good to fill that void. Other than that, a lot to talk about as far as what you see in the team drills and guys sharpening their skills. I will say, man, they look like a collective unit, both teams. Offense versus defense, you can see the badgering back and forth. You can see them standing up for their guys, you know what I'm saying, encouraging each other. Like, it's some good stuff going on. Some guys getting to the quarterbacks defensively. Without blitzes, and then sometime with them. Like, it looks good, man. I'm going to be honest. Like, it's fun to watch. It's fun to watch them come along. When I walked in today, before we go to break, I walked in and Ross John Stone said, man, with your hat on, you look like Aaron Spears. Aaron Spears is a comedian and been in the news and stuff for a second.
1: What has he been in the news for?
0: Lord knows. And just wild. But okay. He was saying I looked like him. And it was funny. When we were in Detroit, we were sitting out eating at a restaurant. I had a hat on and had it on backwards. The server had already, we had been there about 45 minutes to an hour. He walked in and said, hey, man, I got to ask you a question. And I'm like, what's up? He's like, some of the staff here, man, they saying, man, don't take this the wrong way. They saying you Aaron Spears. So I stood up. I was like, dude, first of all, Aaron Spears is nowhere near as tall as this. I said, but I get it. When the hat is backwards, it is a small resemblance. But if you look at Aaron Spears.
1: I just pulled him up. But
0: yeah,
1: his
0: but
1: face is way
0: exactly.
1: fatter than yours.
0: That's what I keep saying. That was when I was 300 pounds, when I looked like that. Exactly. Exactly. Exactly, Babs. And then he got the raccoon eyes. My eyes ain't got no darn dark circles around it like that. And I'm going to be real. I ain't going to toot my own horn, but I'm way more handsome than Aaron Spears.
1: You are definitely, you're more handsome than Aaron Spears. But listen,
0: but
1: there
0: is
1: a very, there's
0: yeah.
1: a resemblance.
0: It is. Yeah, it is. I can see.
1: It's the smile and you have the exact same facial hair.
0: Facial hair. And then when my cheeks go up,
1: yes.
0: you kind of see it. Yeah.
1: But so. he's way rounder face. Yeah.
0: He got a fatter face.
1: I was going to be nice. He's got a way fatter face.
0: Yeah, I'm slim now. I'm slim face now.
1: You're bringing sexy back.
0: That's right, Babs.
1: Eric is it. Aries.
0: Yeah, it's not.
1: Nice. What's his name?
0: Aries? Yeah, Aries.
1: Aries isn't.
0: It's not. That's right. So, yeah.
2: It was just the way you had your hat when you walked in the door.
1: Okay,
2: like,
1: well, you're not
2: like,
1: the only one. The wait staff thought he was.
0: They showed
1: it.
0: That's why when he said, I said, oh, I got to tell a story on there. I couldn't believe it. I said, no, man, I'm Ron Slato. You can go follow me. Give me another follow on Instagram.
2: You're wild too, but like he's a different level of saying stuff.
0: Yeah, he ain't got no filter. His filter a little out there.
1: He does have a net worth of $8 million.
0: Yeah.
1: Would you like to be him?
0: I'll take that right now.
2: That's parsley money.
1: That might amp up his betting to equal Brendan Sorsby's.
0: Yeah,
1: right. Which, by the way, so we figured out how many bets Slay made mm-hmm. last year, which I consider Slay a heavy better, not in money, but in volume.
0: Mm-hmm.
1: And basically, Brendan Sorsby almost tripled
0: easy
1: the number of bets that easy. Slay made. In a year,
0: yeah.
1: per year,
0: my year
1: once
0: his
1: you
0: year.
1: Like divide
0: yeah.
1: it. Yeah, divide it in his 4 years that they mm-hmm. have. So, by the way, we have Todd Furman on at 4:20.
0: Yes.
1: So we'll bring that up to him and ask him about like the volume of that betting for Sorsby and all of that. I mean, the last time we had him on, Sorsby was still going to play for Texas Tech, and he was pretty irate about it, you know? Like, you just, from an integrity of the game thing, you can't let it happen.
0: No, at all.
1: Yeah.
0: At all. No, we can't. So...
1: Somebody called in and said that they could dunk on you this morning.
0: Yeah, I don't know who would say a thing like that.
1: So Zach Lyons is filling in. I'm assuming bowling is on his honeymoon. And so he said 32 minutes and 39 seconds into Ramon and Will today. Guy called in and said he could dunk on Slay.
0: I'm about to try to find it. Who is it?
1: If you are the guy that said you can dunk on Slay, please call back in.
2: Give us your reasoning.
1: I would like to know. I need your credentials.
0: It's got to be.
2: Is it his knee?
1: You do have a new knee.
0: Yeah.
1: You probably need a new hip.
0: Yep. Meh. The only thing is, though, Babs, they got to make it to the rim. Even when I was playing, my whole thing was, if you dunk on me, if you can make it to the rim, you got a good chance. You're not making it to the rim. I'm meeting you midair.
1: It's called the boom, boom, room for
0: exactly.
1: a reason.
0: Exactly. I'm not trying. Listen, I'm not a fool. I'm not trying to go block the dunk, time it, block it. No, your body meet my body. And it's a lot of body. That's all I'm saying. That's a lot of body.
1: What do you weigh now?
0: I'm just saying 280 right now.
1: Woo!
0: Yeah.
1: What'd you weigh when you played?
0: 255.
1: Okay.
0: Yeah.
1: Dang.
0: Yeah.
1: Dang, Slay.
0: Yeah. I'm out here getting to it, baby.
1: Stoney said, yeah, I heard it too. We got to find this guy.
0: Yeah, we need him to call in.
1: Call in 615-737-1045. Anybody can call in. We'll try and get Rhett B on, talk about the final day on the field of mini camp. We have tons of audio from coaches and
0: players,
1: yes, players and position coaches that we can run through today as well. We've got Furman on at 420. What does he dive into now with?
0: I guess you can hear World Cup.
1: World Cup, yes. NASCAR, but obviously, NBA's done. Yeah. And
0: done.
1: I think Furman stays away from baseball. He said it's so volatile, right? It's hard to get some analytics and all of that on baseball. There's so many games. And then we've got Big Savage Ramon Foster coming up at 5:20. Yeah. So packed show, and would love to hear from you. Whatever you want to talk about, Titans, soccer, all of that. And also, by the way, Ramon said that the reason Japan's team is here training, the soccer team that I ran into on the interstate, is because there's some kind of a relationship with somebody in Japan in our mayor's office.
0: Okay.
1: So, there you go.
0: Oh, it is.
1: Ramon knows all. Huh. He's just savage. Okay, so 615-737-1045. We will dive into Titans today. Slay was there. I was there yesterday. We can talk about whatever you want to talk about when it comes to the Titans. This is 3HL and 1045 The Zone.
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29: For the 9th year in a row, Finland has been named the happiest country in the world. That's according to the World Happiness Report put out every year by the Wellbeing Research Center at the University of Oxford in the UK. Two other Nordic nations, Iceland and Denmark, came in at numbers 2 and 3. Now, having spent quite a bit of time in these countries over my 2.5 decades as a journalist, I can tell you that this is not at all that surprising. There's an entirely different way of thinking in these countries. We before me, you might say. In other words, the mentality is less adversarial and much more, we're all in this together. One other interesting thing that came up was that no matter where someone lived, the more time they spent on social media, the less happy they were. Want to smile? It's simple. Put your phone away for a bit. I'm Dr. Sanjay Gupta, helping you live a better life.
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0: 3 Tail right here on 104.5 The Zone. Appreciate y'all hanging with us on this day.
1: Oh, yeah. I forgot.
0: I did too, Babsy. But we
1: it's
0: remember
1: just a blur
0: too.
1: In the summer.
0: Yeah, we get right back to it, man. Join us on Facebook, YouTube, Twitter, and Twitch.
1: Twitch, please.
0: 615-737-1045 is the number if you want to weigh in on anything, especially at the end of the hour after we get finished talking to Rhett Bryant, Gordion of Executive Producer. Titans Radio.
2: Hello, ladies and gents.
0: How you doing out there, brother?
1: Do you like Gordion?
2: Because it comes from him.
1: Yeah.

0: Hop was, he said, he's talked about Rockwell. He goes, man, you remember that song Rockwell? I said, yeah. He goes, wasn't he British? I said, no. All that was a put on.
1: Yeah.
0: I said, that was just him doing his thing in that song. And I said, that's Berry Gordy's son, Rockwell. Wow. And I said, that's why MJ is doing background vocals. Like, nobody's pulling that off.
1: No.
0: In that era. And he goes, oh, that makes total sense. He goes, yeah, I forgot about that.
1: Yeah.
0: But I said, Rockwell was, I always feel like somebody watching me.
1: I'm afraid to wash my hair.
2: Yeah. Hey, man. Well, we appreciate you joining us, Gordon, man. Listen, minicamp wrapped up for us as far as the media goes.
0: Yes, it did.
2: Locked it on down. 2 days of it. They got something tomorrow, but that has nothing to do with us.
0: They have a family barbecue tomorrow, and then they break, and it's 40 days and 40 nights, and we're back at it. Wow. Training camp 2026.
3: Ooh, have they announced dates, start times?
0: No, but I anticipate that will come pretty soon. Yeah, I would think that would. I'm sure they probably got all that figured out, but
3: I'm sure there will be some open for fans.
0: Oh, yeah, all of that.
3: Yeah,
0: absolutely. But the guys want to, the folks want to see their boys out there doing their thing.
3: That's right.
0: Mm. Absolutely.
2: Mm. So, Gordon, walking away from it, what did you get to see yesterday and today to put a bow on minicamp? Some of your takeaways.
0: First of all, contrary to popular belief, Cam Ward had two pretty doggone good days back to back.
2: Yep.
3: But and no, Rhett, that is not the narrative.
2: Yeah, it can't happen.
0: Oh, I know.
4: Just a mouthpiece over there.
0: But here's the, but here's the thing, though, Dawn. Like, do you remember this? When Marcus Mariota threw 300 and something pass attempts in practice without throwing a pick. And after opening week against Tampa, where he threw four touchdowns, great debut, it all went downhill. Like, it doesn't matter.
3: All went downhill.
0: It does not matter. That's the other side, the other end of the spectrum in this.
3: Yeah.
0: And for heaven's sakes, with the installation of the offense, they've done that at all of the phases. And this is retention. That's what this is. And then summer school for 40 days, and then we're coming back and see what everybody retained. If he can't make mistakes now, I'd rather him do it now than do it in week seven against whoever. Like, but it's just silly. And again, I know people have a job to do. I know they're trying to feed the algorithms. I know that people want to hear about their Titans, but you know, you're leaving out some context when you do just one thing. But yeah, today offense moved the ball down the field. Could not put it in the end zone much. There was four field goal drives, but Cam had good numbers in terms of completions. Mitch Trubisky was cooking at backup quarterback now. Cooking.
3: I told Slay, I came in yesterday. I talked to you after practice, too, and I was like, I'm about to go on the air and be like, hey, Mitch Trubisky might push Cam Ward for that starting spot if you judge by just what's going on in practice, you know?
0: And that's why, again, proper context, because here we are in this. This is not, you know, week three of training camp and you've had, you know, there'll be ups, there'll be downs, all that. But Mitch Trubisky, think about this. It's the same thing as what we've talked about with Sam Darnold, with Baker Mayfield. Like, Mac always said it, time on task. And Mitch Trubisky's in year 10. Yeah. Well, guess what? He looks like he's in year 10.
3: Yes.
0: He's been around the block.
3: And knows this offense.
0: That's what I told you and your brother. Yep. I said, it's been a long time since he came out of North Carolina with 11 or 12 career starts, whatever it was, and going, uh-oh.
2: Yeah. Yeah.
0: Which is what we talked about with Ty Simpson when he came out in this draft. You know, there were 13, 14 career starts at Alabama. But now the difference there is he's got a chance to learn behind Matthew Stafford for a year. And as long as Matt's back holds up, he gets a quality education, and then we'll see what happens from there. But, yeah, Mitch was cooking today. Xavier Restrepo pulling one-handed catches.
3: Said.
0: Look, X marks the spot a lot in nine OTA practices and 2 days of minicamp.
3: He scooped up a great pass yesterday. I think it was from Levis. It was really low.
0: Yeah.
3: And
0: it was like a shoe topper. Yeah,
3: exactly. Scooped it up and took
0: he missed
3: off.
0: One. He missed a bullet like that from Trubisky in some red zone stuff coming towards us today. But and then Cam, you know, Cam found Wandale Robinson a lot. Like Wandale Robinson's going to have a lot of catches in this offense. Daniel Bellinger's going to have a lot of catches in this small offense. I think Gunnar Helm. You can put in that category, and then you're like, well, wait a minute. What about, you know, Carnell Tate and Calvin Ridley? Like, everybody's going to eat. Yeah. But it doesn't mean diddly poo squat if you can't.

0: and run the football. And by the way, and then, again, taking into consideration what we're talking about, practice, Tony Pollard.
1: Just doing Tony Pollard.
0: He looks like Tony Pollard. He acts like Tony. Like, he just shows up and does his, he brings out the lunch pail. Yeah. Here we go. Yeah. And Tajay got more involved today, too.
2: It's explosive. Okay. Tajay, yeah.
1: It's funny. I had asked running backs coach.
0: Randy Jordan.
1: Asked him a couple weeks ago, you know, hey, is Tony Pollard, like, even though they don't pay attention nationally, but I'm like, is Tony Pollard one of the most underappreciated guys around? And he was like, he's not underappreciated by us. Let me tell you that. I mean,
0: well, you
1: just
0: consider what
1: he's going to be able to do.
0: Right. Because when you consider about what the Titans have gone through in the last 2 years with six wins and how he's still gotten over 1,000 yards and a lot of that stuff behind the line of scrimmage, like contact almost immediately. You're talking about making chicken salad out of chicken, you know what? I mean, yeah. So, but you can start to see what camp battles are going to look like. Like, the receivers and the running backs on the back end of this thing is going to be interesting, as you know what. I mean,
1: it's going to be fun to watch.
0: Because KJ Osborne's getting involved. That's a vet they brought in. You have Ellick in year two. You have Jim in year two. You bring in Wandale Robinson. You got Carnell Tate. You got
1: Calvin,
0: you know, and don't forget, I mean, here's Bryce Oliver, the gunner out there, and he's not going to make it easy either.
1: Slay had mentioned, or I think it was Ramona had mentioned Bryce looking good a couple weeks ago too.
0: Yeah.
1: So that's going to be fascinating to watch. I want to switch over to defense. So Zach and Blaine were talking about that linebacking position earlier on their show. And it's interesting to me because coming in, I'm sure you've heard it. A lot of people said, hey, Cody Barton isn't what this scheme does. Like, he doesn't fit, right? He's not the kind of linebacker that maybe Saleh likes to utilize in this defensive scheme. Now that you've kind of seen him, at least in, you know, some loose installation here, like, is there a chance for Cody Barton to fit? Do you know what I mean? Because he's the most vocal guy out there.
0: I believe when Robert Saleh was asked about that at the podium today, he said, it's like, listen, his time in Denver and some of these other places, like, that's a variant of kind of what we, like, that's a misnomer. If I'm not speaking out of turn, I think that's who he was talking about in Cody Barton.
1: So maybe what they did last year was different than what Cody Barton normally did.
0: Right.
1: But he has done what fits with this scheme.
0: I did an event with him on Veterans Day, and he mentioned to me, he's like, I'm still learning stuff with this. And this was, you know, November of 25. So, yeah, maybe it's a little different story this time. But when we're talking about him and we're talking about Anthony Hill Jr., who's, you know, being drinking through a fire hose, but Cedric Gray, Ced Gray is all over the place.
2: Yeah. Let's put a little context with that. You asked a question about Cody Barton, and Robert Saleh, to Red's credit, talked about that. Number eight.
3: Johnson. If you're familiar with where he got drafted, he was very similar system. We've evolved a little bit from where when he got in the league in Seattle, but still similar principles. So it's like riding a bike, man. He's been really, really good. He's got great command of the huddle, doing really good at the line of scrimmage in terms of communicating and making the adjustments that need to be made as the offense shifts and moves. So I think he's done a really nice job.
0: And to your point, I heard you guys talking when you started the show. Like, he's an excellent communicator. He always has had that in his bag of tricks, if you will. That's more of a skill set, not necessarily a trick.
2: Right.
0: But yeah, he has shown up. But I'm excited about that second level because 53. I like that pick when they made it. I mean, I love
1: that pick. Yeah. Man,
0: well, I saw his best game of his college career in Starkville. I mean, he had 10 tackles and three quarterbacks. Like, he was moving.
2: Yeah.
0: And then Ced Gray just looks like he's building off of what he built last year. I think one of the things defensively I'm very excited about and trying to maintain some composure and keep powder dry is about Kevin Winston Jr. Because Kevin is flashing around the ball. And I'm like, can we please, the Titans football gods, please, can we have a very similar situation where it's like Cedric Gray injured, misses 10 games, comes next year, just blows up. Can we repeat that again in the same process, same path for Kevin Winston Jr.?
1: Rinse and repeat.
0: That would be wonderful.
2: Gordy, let me ask you, when we start talking about the guys coming off the edge, watching them in practice, you said it immediately. You can't get there, match hands.
0: Yep.
2: These guys look a little longer coming off the edge.
0: Well, Robert Saleh and that defense, like, they have a type. I mean, listen, Solomon Thomas in the middle, he's a big, long guy. Jermaine Johnson, we've seen 11 these last few open dates, and he's just – He's either crashing the gates or he's got a hand up swatting something.
2: Noah Falk is over there. They look different. If that was the case,
0: we haven't even seen Big Jeff in there, and we just saw a little of John Franklin Myers the last couple of days.
2: Like add them in there, it's totally different.
0: No, listen, that's why I say we were playing tongue in cheek there earlier about Cam and him having two good days. You know, get ready for the prospect that the defense is going to be better than the offense for the first few days of training camp. Yep. And maybe even when pads come on. Yep. Like, this is how that usually happens anyway. But this is a whole different animal here.
2: Yeah.
0: And, you know, you got Marcus Harris back there working in rotation as the nickel. And they didn't even have all their firepower in the secondary with the normal starters today.
2: That's right.
0: But, yeah, they're getting after it. Young Micah Robinson, that's one. I was talking to a couple people at practice the other day about this. He's one of – there's so many youngsters that were playing last year. You forget. He got a lot of playing time, too, and he paid the price in a time or two in there and had to, you know, lick his wounds and take some meds and come back and, you know, regroup. That kid's been all over the place during these off-season activities.
2: Yes.
1: So you mentioned the 40 days – off here.
0: Yep.
1: 40 days, 40 nights.
0: Yep. Bring them in by twos.
1: That's right. And Coach Saleh had talked about today his messaging to his guys on soft tissue injuries and all that in this 40 days. Who do you think, who is this 40 days maybe the most important for as far as getting back and getting ready to be ready to go for a camp? Is there somebody who has to be healthy?
0: I would start with J.C. Latham. Because he's reportedly working through something. I think he was asked about that, and he's working through something. These guys that are prone to have soft tissue stuff and guys that we know are going to be working, you know, they're way back from some things that, you know, maybe they had something cleaned up in the off season. I thought it was an interesting concept the way he talked about that, though, at length. He said, we have the strength and conditioning staff has put together a program for them to do every day of these 40 days to create, in his words, hopefully a runway that gets them ready to land and go at the end of July and get this thing started. And he said conditioning is one of the culprits of this, is the people that don't condition themselves properly. And I don't mean that they're out of shape.
2: Right.
0: Like, it's the football part of football shape part of it. But he said we expect so much. And he said that he went and spoke about the rotation of the D linemen in this system, because we're going to ask them to do a lot. And once you stress test that and you pull a hammy or you pull a groin or you whatever, he said, we've got a plan to help them with that. If they'll just put in the work, enjoy your time with your family, but put in the work so that you can pay dividends come July, August, and beyond.
2: Yeah.
1: We have a couple questions in the chat. Pistol Grip, by the way. Let's go, Gordy. But T-Man 616 says, how does Singleton look?
0: Oh, Nick Singleton?
1: I haven't noticed him.
0: Well, here's the thing.
1: But it's hard.
0: He's a rook, so he had a look today that he should have bounced outside and he went back inside and there wasn't much there. So he's going to have his moments like that. Listen, Nick Singleton's a special young man and again, the running back core is going to be a very interesting battle on the back end of that between Julius Chestnut, Khalil Mullings, and then him, who's, you know, what was he, a sixth round pick. And here's Tajay saying, it's mine until it's not mine. So, you know, and of course, Saleh's already said, those are my two bell cows between him and Tony Pollard. But I love the Nick Singleton pick and looking forward to kind of seeing how that develops.
2: Totally. Rebel.
1: Time to break.
2: Yeah, we got
1: to We could go for like 2 hours with Reppy, but I'm like, we're already late.
0: Well, I didn't want to leave you hanging.
1: When Mayor's not here, we just keep going.
2: I told Babsy too, like, with you and Savage coming on, like, what I see, you all can fill in names. Like, I'm like, man, dude right there on the outside, man, I'm telling you.
1: Dude, like, Cordy B, he's like, oh, yeah, this guy, what's his name, Daniel?
0: How many times you say a number, I'm like, yeah. Oh, yeah, that's so-and-so.
2: Yeah, immediately. Yeah. That's, and that's, yeah.
0: That's why I take role right. every practice. It's right. a it's an exercise for mm-hmm. me personally.
1: Mm-hmm. Yes.
2: Now you own it.
1: There you go. Well, we love you. Thank you for stopping in.
0: Love y'all, too. And I'm out tomorrow, so I'm starting a four-day right now.
1: Enjoy that.
0: Woo! Father's Day weekend. Let's go.
1: Yes, happy Father's Day.
0: Thank you.
1: Hey, it's Father's Day weekend, Slay. You haven't gotten on your hill.
0: That's all right. He got time. King City speech is coming. Welcome to this TED Talk brought to you by Ronald Sylvester Slay and all fathers out here. Come on.
1: It's coming. Yes. Thanks, Rhett. There you go.
0: All right.
1: Rhett B., executive producer of Titans Radio. We'll take a quick break. We'll talk more Titans and what Slay saw today as well. You can join in the conversation 615-737-1045. 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
9: A better life with Dr. Sanjay Gupta.
10: Heart disease is still the leading cause of death here in the United States and around the world. But what if there was something you could do earlier in life to reduce the odds of becoming a statistic? Well, here in the United States, tens of millions of adults already take a statin to lower their cholesterol. But new guidance put out by the American College of Cardiology and the American Heart Association now emphasize that treating high cholesterol sooner could significantly reduce a person's lifetime risk of heart attack or stroke. How early are we talking? In your 30s, believe it or not. Of course, you need to talk to your doctor about whether statins are right for you, but you should know that the evidence is really starting to stack up that shows the earlier you get a jump on reducing lifelong exposure to plaque-causing lipids and lipoproteins, the better the odds are going to be for you. Make sure you get your cholesterol checked. That's the first step. I'm Dr. Sanjay Gupta, helping you live a better life.
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8: All right, let's start with the issues on I-40. We've got a crash blocking the right shoulder, 40 eastbound before Briley Parkway. Then a crash blocking the right shoulder, 40 westbound before Fessler's Lane. 40 westbound just past BNA at exit 216A. In the nation's an injury crash, Briley Parkway just north of I-40. In Madison, Gallatin Pike south at Hickory Street. I'm Ken Weaver.

0: go, good people. Welcome back into 3HL on 104.5 The Zone. We locked and loaded for you good people. Ready to roll with us on this Wednesday.
1: Yeah.
0: Wrapping up minicamp right here with the Titans. That was just Rhett Bryan jumping on with us, executive producer of Titans Radio. And I got to hit you guys with this right here. We talked about Cam and Mitchell Trubisky, Will Levis into minicamp with a pick to Michael Robinson. A little overthrow from over Restrepo. One thing I got to throw in there about Cam, a lot of these, so we don't know what they're running.
1: Mm-mm.
0: Or we don't know what the script is.
1: Or what they're working on.
0: Or what they're working on, exactly. Defense starts to pick up on ticks and traits, and they are able to play it. There was one play, and I don't think this is brought up enough. When Cam does get it off and is looking right, sometimes it's a little bit of timing off because he's working with so many different guys and they're working people in. Man, he had a play going up the sideline, and I saw Jim Wyatt say something about it. He had a play going up the sideline where Eric Iomana beat, was it? I don't want to get it wrong. It might have been Alante Taylor, but I'm not sure. I could be totally wrong on that. So don't quote
1: better
0: me.
1: Better not be wrong on my guy, Alante.
0: Alante had a good day, too. But Iomana was, man, he beat the corner, and he's about a step on him. And he's still running the goal, and he never turned his head around to get to the ball. And when I say it was about 25 yards downfield, Cam had let it go so early. And I mean, if he would have ran one more step, the ball would have hit him in the head. That's how on point Cam was with his timing and everything. Iomana just didn't turn. When he turned his head, the ball was going by his face. So this was on a go up the sideline, and it was a touchdown. No ifs, ands, or buts about it. The safety was a little bit late coming over. Beautiful pass. So it's a lot of those plays where he's different, working with different guys,
1: yeah,
0: where the timing isn't all the way there. But I just want to throw that out there. So,
1: and we don't expect it.
0: Yeah, no question. No, it's Jimmy said it. Like Iomana for a big play. As Iomana was streaking down the sideline open, Iomana didn't see the ball until the last second, and the ball whizzed by his helmet for incompletion on what might have been a touchdown. Iomana had three catches on the day, but just wanted to throw that in though.
1: Yeah, okay. There you go. All right, 4 o'clock hour on 3HL is coming up next. 615-737-1045. Call in. You want to talk Titans? We've got Todd Foreman at 4:20, and we'll hear from Big Jeff as well in this 4 o'clock hour. Stay with us.
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30: Did you know that almost half the vegetables and more than three-quarters of the fruit that we eat in this country come from just one state, California? Yeah, it's true. And according to a new report by the Environmental Working Group, a health advocacy organization, a lot of this produce is tainted with PFAS, which are sometimes referred to as forever chemicals. Why? Well, the EPA says pesticides keep America's food supply safe, abundant, and affordable. And of course, these chemicals are used in every state, not just California. Now, if you are worried, though, about how much you're consuming, the best thing to do is to buy organic produce, if and when you can. Organic or not, you should rinse all fruits and vegetables under running water. Don't use any soap. And as one epidemiologist told us, use a brush on sturdier items like carrots, potatoes, and cucumbers. I'm Dr. Sanjay Gupta, helping you live a better life.
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32: Traffic Center.
33: Crashes on I-40. One's on the right shoulder near BNA, going eastbound right there at 215. And then right lane block 40 westbound before Fessler's Lane. Got a crash in the Nations with injury. Bradley Parkway northbound just north of I-40. Then on the East Bank, 24 westbound at James Robertson Parkway. I'm Ken Weaver.
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2: Dallas, and a thriller is shaping up in Group L as England and Croatia are even at two apiece. Harry Kane with two first half goals, a penalty kick in the 12th minute, and a header off a corner kick in the 42nd. It ties him with Gary Lineker for the most by an English player at the World Cup with 10. Martin Batarina got Croatia on the board with a long strike in the 36th minute, and FC Dallas forward Petar Musa provided the equalizer just before halftime in the city where he plays his club soccer. Group K play kicked off with a surprise result in Houston earlier today. Congo secured a point against Portugal, 1-1 the final. Portugal took an early lead 6 minutes in, but a Congo header by Yohan Wiesa just before the half leveled the score. Congo with its first ever World Cup goal and result against one of the favorites. I'm Lucas Panzeca, Westwood One Sports.
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0: This is 3HL
1: with Brent Daugherty,
0: Don Davenport, and Ron Slay.

0: Welcome into 3HL right here on 104.5 The Zone. What's up, good people? Today, you know what it is. It's day.
1: Hit it, Slay.
0: I'm in the building.
2: Hey, I'm in the building.
0: Ross ain't here to play, man. And that right there, that
2: I'm
0: bussy.
2: In the building.
0: You know, I'm this in the building. Babsy. What up, Babsy?
1: I'm in the building. Let's go.
3: That's Bonk. Twitch, please.
1: Somebody was talking to me yesterday.
0: Yeah.
1: And they said, I mean, really, that's just Bonk. I'm like, yep. I know exactly what you're talking about.
0: You're right.
4: You don't have a
1: damn right.
4: You don't have a that Shiano one in here.
0: Man,
4: I feel like you need that, Dawn.
0: That should be there.
1: We
0: gotta get that in. We gotta get that taken care of, man.
1: Shiano. By the way, I saw a list of.
0: That might be the one. Right
4: there. I think that might be. Put it in the files.
0: Please put that one in there. That was good.
1: I saw a list of ranking the coaches in the Big Ten.
0: Yep.
1: Shiano is second from last.
0: He's been a Shiano show since he's
1: just saying. Just saying.
0: You're devil on the head, Babs.
1: Yeah. Mayor's on assignment, so you've got us today. Zeff is also on assignment. Ross is kicking butt today. I don't know. We might need to text Zeff and be like, hey, yo.
0: Stay a little longer.
1: We got your replacement. You're good.
4: I saw he was he's been on a boat in the last hour, I believe. He put something on his Snapchat story, so I think he's living right now.
1: He is living his best life right now. Although I think he did break his pinky toe or something.
0: He said it hurt his baby
1: on
0: toe.
1: Vacation. Yeah. He said it's all swollen and black and blue. Bless his heart.
0: Silly little toe.
1: Bless his heart. But yeah, he's living his best life on vacation. One of these days maybe we'll do that.
0: His little toe. Cry wee all the way home.
1: It matches my for the 6-year-old birthday party, jacked up my toe. Just, you know, my finger was lonely, so figured I needed to break another part of my body.
0: You and all that. You worked really, really hard too, Babs. I was proud of you.
1: Thanks for coming.
0: Yeah.
1: Thanks for enjoying the 6-year. Okay, full transparency here. Let me just go ahead and let you know. Slay was texting during the party. How many kids are currently in the pool?
0: I need to know.
1: The response back was like 31. And he was like, nope.
0: I'll be over there shortly.
1: Oh, but I'm going to wait a little bit. I'm going to wait till that crowd thins out. I'm like, that is really smart, Slay.
0: Some days I'm with it. That wasn't the day.
1: Hey, listen, ain't nobody with 30 kids in a pool. Trust me. 35, 6, and 7-year-olds in a pool.
0: 6, 7-year-olds.
1: Oh, boy. Yeah, it was chaos. I hired a lifeguard because I was, like, worried.
0: Yeah.
1: She was phenomenal. Shout out, Haley.
0: You know what ended my night the best?
1: What?
0: Baby Babs. And she wanted to come down and say goodnight.
1: Oh, yeah. We had a little bit of a meltdown. We were exhausted. So another full transparency moment.
0: Star Trek, man.
1: So my dad, my mom and dad came, which was great. It was awesome to see them. So they came to celebrate Baby Babs with me. And then my dad, like at the end of the party, he was like, I'm out. So he went up to the house and was watching Star Trek. So Baby Babs and her little best friend, Anne Marie, like went up there inside to the living room. And I was like, I don't know if y'all should watch this. Like, it's a little Star Trek. It's a little scary, right? Yeah, I mean, there's weird looking characters in it, whatever. So Anne Marie was all in. She's like, well, who's that guy? Well, how does he know that guy? Blah, blah, blah. Yeah. And Hadley was just like staring at it. So then, like, 2 hours later, she just breaks down crying. I'm going to have a nightmare from Tom Tom's movie that I watched. And I was like, oh, for the love of all that's holy. Why do they look like that? Because, you know, they got all that makeup on and their ears or whatever. And so we had a meltdown. So then she was like, hun, I need to go tell Uncle Slay goodnight. I'm like, okay, go do that.
0: Hey, man, I love it. That's my girl, man.
1: And then Slay was like, oh, do you want me to take care of all those weird-looking guys in the TV? Yeah. And she was like, yeah.
0: That's my girl, Hats.
1: PSA, don't let your six-year-old watch Star Trek.
0: Star Trek may not be the move.
1: Not the move. Not the move when she's exhausted. Yeah. So. But it was a good weekend. Shout out to everybody that made it special for my little girl.
0: That's right.
1: It's awesome. All right, let's talk about Big Jeff, shall we? Because he is there, obviously, mandatory minicamp. He did a lot of work on his own on the side during individual stuff. And then he spoke to the media after practice today. And let's just start it off with him talking about how playing in this new scheme will help him improve.
2: It's kind of my first year playing in like this attack defense. You know, a lot of in the last couple of years, you know, it's been kind of just playing true technique right at the line of scrimmage, holding on to a double team. I remember my first time going out there on the field with White Cotton, and I'm used to playing doubles. Like, you know, when I feel a double team, I'm sitting at the line of scrimmage, I'm kind of holding my ground. And you know, he showed it in the meeting room, said, this is not how we play. You know, this is not how this defense play. We attacking up the field. And, you know, that's my game. I like to play on the other side of the line of scrimmage. You know, but at that time, you know, when I know it's run, you know, you kind of change the technique. But with this particular defense, you know, if you playing at the line of scrimmage, you're not playing this style of defense. You know, I love this type of defense, to be able to be on the other side of the line of scrimmage each and every play. You know, is demand you to make plays. You know, the way we, I should say, is demand you to make sure you're in shape, because everything is get off. Your first two step is the main key in the defense, because no matter what, you know, you have to play on the other side of the line of scrimmage. So, you know, I love this philosophy. I think it'll help me make a lot more plays in the backfield, and it'll help this team for sure.
1: How about that?
5: Yeah. Yeah.
1: You were talking about this because he was on with Logan. Mm-hmm. Was it Logan Ryan's podcast?
5: Yep.
1: Yeah. That we heard, and he had talked a little bit about that, the different scheme. But the fact that he's never, since he's been here with the Titans, been able to just go.
5: Go. Just go.
1: Like, this could either be really, really great,
5: yep,
1: or not so great.
5: Or they could use it.
1: There's like
5: them.
1: No in between, right?
5: Yeah. So it's going to take, I think, one, it's going to take discipline from Big Jeff,
1: mm-hmm,
5: to be there. And he already talked about it, being in shape and everything, but also making the plays and making the wise, smart plays. Like, don't take none of, you don't make it where the coaches or anybody has to take any aggressiveness away from you, because, like, it may be a late hit here and there. You know what I'm saying? Because you have that opportunity to do that. So what you want to do is, that's one. The other thing is, you need everybody else to be accountable to go and make the plays too. So when I remember when he had, when Keldrick Faulk got drafted, the first call was, well, one of the calls was from Big Jeff, and he was on FaceTime with him, and he was asking him about it. He was like, man, I'm ready to get down there and get to working with y'all. And Big Jeff said, hey man, make sure you in shape. Make sure you in shape, because this defense, believe me, we're going to go get it. And even Big Jeff said it. Man, I knew I had to go back to my training, get in some real top shape, you know what I mean? And Big Jeff already has been taking care of his body and all of that, getting in shape like he's supposed to. So I can only imagine in this defense, when you see run going and you are in the pass saying, okay, let me hold up too and let somebody go make the play. No, whoop them, get them out the way. You go make the play. I like it. I like it. So the aggressive Big Jeff that we saw this year, this past year, man, we ought to see even more. That's scary.
1: Well, it's funny, too, that you say that and you use the word aggressive, because somebody asked him if he was worried about a potential lack of aggressiveness in this new system.
2: Sure. I mean, I wouldn't say it, because, I mean, even when you contain it, I don't think it's just holding you back. Yes, do you have to do something out of the normal other than just getting off the ball, you know, playing on the other line of scrimmage? But at the same time, it's the reason why sometimes we have to contain. It's one of them things to where, you know, are you a selfish player? Are you not going to get out there? So it's not like I didn't like containing, but do I like this defense to where, for the most part, they're going to know where we at and they're going to know how we play? Hell yeah. Like, this type of defense I want to be in. I want to just play on the other side of the line of scrimmage. I mean, when you play in a defense like this, when you got guys up front like JFM, you know, Jermaine, Solomon, like, you know, we can win a lot of football games up front, and that's going to be our motto. That's our motto in our defense line room. This team goes the way our front goes. So, and we got to live by it. We got to practice like it. We got to play like it. And that's how we're going to win football games.
5: I liked it.
1: Also, Saleh has been really intentional about talking about rotation there.
5: Yeah.
1: And so has Big Jeff spoken with Coach about snap count for him?
4: Which number is
1: that? Sorry, 61. Sorry, Ross. Leave you out to dry.
2: Hey, we haven't talked about it. I mean, the biggest thing is we could talk about, you know, phase three, mini camp. You know, football is played with pads on. And like I said, with the way I train, the way I try to get my body ready, I show him that, you know, maybe I could go six plays instead of the four that they're talking about. But like I said, that's my mindset, you know. But I'm not going to – I played four snaps and he subbed me out. I'm not going to be over there, you know, why in the hell are you taking me out or things in that nature, because that's a distraction. I think, like I said, maybe second-year player Jeff, maybe I would have been, like, pissed off. But I think when you – like I said, in this style of defense, running out the stack, every day, you see Solomon probably getting like 2,700 yards a day. That because he's running out of stack and things of that nature. So that's the standard. And so, whenever that time comes, we'll see. But like I said, we got a long way for that.
1: So I mentioned that he sat out of team reps during this time. He did some individual stuff, though, on the side, and he was asked about that.
2: I mean, we just worked out a plan. We had a great plan coming in, you know, just to stay out of the team reps and, you know, just work on things on the side, of course. But like I said, it was me and Coach Sala, we was on the same page of that, and we worked out a plan for me to be able to still get my work in. You know, I kind of regretted wearing the helmet out there on the side like that, but especially today. It was good just to be able to even be out here warming up with the guys and then get my work in on the side. But it was a plan that we talked about, of course, but I wouldn't say so much of trying to nurture the elbow. Like I said, I got the elbow. We're back in February. Everything is feeling good, but like I said, come training camp, I'll be out there ready to roll with the guys.
1: Okay, elbow, back in February.
5: Mm-hmm.
1: Do you remember that?
5: Mm-mm.
1: I didn't know about that.
5: But I do know he always wore that protective sleeve, that elbow, what do you call it? I forgot what that sleeve is that he wears.
1: The brace.
5: Yeah, remember he wore a big brace.
1: Yeah.
5: So maybe that's what it was for. Maybe a little clean up.
1: He was asked about the elbow.
5: Yeah.
2: I mean, I've been dealing with, you know, not just get too much into that, but I've been dealing. That's the reason why I've been wearing the brace. I mean, probably what 2.5 years to where, you know, I wasn't even able to straighten out my right arm. So. To be able to get that cleaned up, and I was one of the things where I feel good. I don't think it's going to be a big difference from last year because, like I said, the years in the past because, I mean, I played with the brace. I'm going to play with the brace this year, who knows, but at the same time, like I said, I feel great. My body feel good, so, like I said, I'll be ready to go when we get back for training camp and hopefully this year continue to keep getting better as a player.
1: Okay, you were a professional athlete. You dealt mm-hmm. with nagging stuff all the time. Was there a time where you played, you know, with something nagging and then you finally got it cleaned up a year later or something in that situation? Have you gone through that?
5: Yeah, I did it with my finger that points out, my pinky finger.
1: Yeah.
5: I had to wear a brace to hold it together to my ring finger. And after it healed, I kept wearing it. It was just like,
1: you did?
5: This is a part of my routine now. Also, I had a shin splint.
1: You were comfortable with
5: yeah,
1: it.
5: Like it's, yeah. And then I just felt cool. The only thing I always shedded was knee braces because knee braces, I always felt like the opponent could point out where you hurt or weakness. I had a shin splint where I had to wear a compression sleeve my junior and senior year, I think, of college. And it goes from the ankle up to the knee. And I was in it for 2 weeks, and they were like, man, walking boot and all that. And then when it healed, it was like, you ain't got to wear the sleeve no more. But I was like, no, I'm wearing the sleeve. It was a part of my outfit. You know what I'm saying? The headband and all that. So, yeah, sometimes you stay with the things. Like me personally, the only thing that I would never wanted to wear was a knee brace. And it was because of that. I didn't want to get used to it also. And I thought it was a weakness, but I didn't want to get used to putting that knee brace on and nothing being wrong. You know what I'm saying? I just if I ain't got to wear a knee brace, y'all ain't making me wear a knee brace, I'm not wearing it, even in practice. So, I was off of that. I will say
1: now that he got cleaned it up too. Yeah. I wonder if it will make a difference.
5: Another thing too, Babs, as these seasons get long, as you get to that veteran status, you start to realize, and I'll keep it definitely as a pro, you understand, but you start to understand coaches protecting you and saying, so like what he was talking about, the four plays, I try to show him I can get the six plays. And as a coach, you'll look at it and be like, man, I know you can. But as a player, as a veteran, when you get the game 12, 13, 14, start to kind of understand, like, you know what, man, these four plays are maximum effort. Not saying the next two, if I did six, wasn't going to be maximum effort. But you see the protecting and being able to stretch out your career, your durability over the years. Like, he's buying you actually time. Yeah. You know what I'm saying? I used to be the same way. Like, dog, I won't play 36, 37 minutes, man. Let me play. But you can still be between 28 and 32 minutes, still be super effective.
1: Right.
5: You know what I mean? There are other pros out there.
1: And not harm your team by not being in there.
5: Yeah. You know what I mean? Like, yeah, I know you can go out there and make the play. But just think, man, if we got somebody else that would have been playing at 60%, if they got them extra two reps, where now they're up to, instead of one rep every six plays, they're up to three reps. So we scale you back. By the time if we fortunate enough to make it to the playoffs, we playing in long stretches of games, we call somebody in that's playing, that's gotten reps throughout the year. They're up and experienced, and to that point, their body understands what it's like to go out there and make them play. So now it's a little different. So,
1: and then maybe you can hit six.
5: Yeah,
1: plays on
5: you know what I'm saying? Yeah, and then we need you for that. It's going to be a time.
1: Yeah.
5: You know what I mean? But yeah, let's get it. Let's get to, we're paying these other guys too.
1: Right.
5: Let's let them earn a check as well. Why you still go eat? You know what I mean?
1: So you mentioned playoffs. I mean, I think Titans fans, right? Like, that would be a successful season, a playoff appearance.
5: Absolutely.
1: No doubt. What does Big Jeff view as a successful season?
6: I haven't thought so much about the season.
1: It's a hard one.
6: You know, I feel like that's like that hurdle down the road. You're looking ahead, you may trip over that one. So I really haven't thought so much about the season. You know, my biggest goal, especially coming off last year, I would say, you know, I want to win. The biggest goal is to win. I think that's the only thing I can speak on right now. Outside of, like I said, I don't want to look too far ahead. I have what we got after tomorrow. I think it's 47 days. How can I be the best Jeffrey when I leave here after tomorrow to come back July 28th ready to roll? So, like I said, I'm not so focused on the season just yet. Maybe after training camp, you can ask me that question, I have a better idea.
1: Fair answer.
5: Yeah, no question.
1: Fair answer.
5: Yeah.
1: What do you view as a successful season for the Titans?
5: I'm going to be honest, Babs. When you're coming off a horrible season like that, I've had some. My idea was, yeah, man, I know where my individual goals are, but let's literally go out here game by game.
1: Yeah.
5: And I will say, man, I remember losing sight of that game by game was working. And we got deeper into the season.
1: Maybe, but it's about, coach speak, Slay.
5: It is, but it means something.
1: Yeah.
5: Because what started happening, Babs, and this was the hardest part for somebody to pull us back in, we start having success game by game, and none of the expectations were there. And you start getting that success, and you're like, okay, let's just go out here and do this. You know what I'm saying? Instead of saying this game means everything, you start, okay, we got two this week. If we can get these two this week, you drop one. Like, it clouds your mind if you start looking too far ahead. So, I know it's coach speak, but, man, I see a lot of success in teams that can literally take it one game by one game. We just watched the New York Knicks do it, and people continue to ask them, hey, man, what you get this over with next game? And it was like, what do you think about the next game? It was like, man, it's 0-0.
1: Yeah.
5: Like, if you get one, and we talk about it in practice with these guys, we said DK continues to stack days. Like, guys stack days. That's what it's about. You can't stack days. Yeah, Elick too. We can't stack days by going to go do a week. But if we do each day and we look back and we got five good days, it's five good practices. Now, on to the next practice. Let's get it to six. You know what I'm saying? Instead of saying, you know what, let's get five more good practices. No, let's get one more good practice. Then we'll worry about what's after that. It's tough to do. It's tough to do.
1: And that's when you're a bad team.
5: Yeah, exactly.
1: You come off being a bad team.
5: All you need is that little glimpse of badness can creep back in there.
4: I thought it was interesting that he said last season specifically, too. He's like, based off last season winning, this is the best season of his career by far. Mm-hmm. And they won 3 games. So he's like, man, I still want to do all that individual stuff, but I'm trying to win. Because it's not fun if you're not winning.
5: Yeah, and that's why as a coach, it's okay for the year to 4 plays instead of 6. Because where's your help?
1: Full circle.
5: Yeah.
4: Good luck holding him to just 4 plays in a row.
5: Yeah. But guess what, though? One thing he'll love is if Keldrick Falk went out there and made 2 plays.
1: Yep.
5: He gets
1: a breather.
5: Yeah.
1: And then he's back.
5: We saw it. We saw people eat off of him. Landry. Yeah, mm-hmm. Harold Landry is a really, really good player. Landry got that contract off Big Jeff.
1: Yep.
5: He ended the season getting them sacks off Big Jeff. What he was doing up front, not attacking upfield, but going to take on a double team that allowed him
1: that
5: twist
1: allowed
5: and get around. Arden Key, the same exact thing.
1: Yep.
5: You know what I'm saying? Hey, man. It's going to be fun to watch.
1: I think it's going to be fun. Okay, we have to take a break because we've got Furman.
5: Yep.
1: But real quick, 59, does Jeff expect to get a deal done? Extension before camp.
6: I mean, I think the biggest thing is since I got to Tennessee, this organization been nothing but good to me. This organization we've been on the same page since I got here. So when it come down to the contract, I let everything plays out. You know, like I said, since I got here, I don't think me in the front office, me and Miss Amy, then everyone been on the same page. And whenever it's time to talk contract and whenever it's time to get that stuff out of the way, I know my agent, Todd and them, and Vin and them, they're going to work together to make sure it's done the right way. You know, one thing, when it come down to that contract, we know how messy it could get, and that's not what I'm looking for, especially going on year 8. Like I said, this organization been nothing but good to me, so I'm not, you know, so focused on the contract right now. Like I said, my goal this offseason is just let me go work my tail off and get ready for training camp.
5: Yeah.
1: Love to hear that perspective.
5: Yep.
1: And he's right. He's been good to the organization. The organization has been good to him. Mm-hmm. All right, we'll take a break. We've got Todd Furman, your Vegas guru, all things sports betting. What is he into now? And we'll bring up the Brendan Sorsby, the volume of betting from Brendan Sorsby. We'll get Todd Furman's take on that as well. Next on 3HL.
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23: Eating a healthy diet is not only good for you physically, it can also keep your brain sharp as you age. According to a new study out of China, people who most closely followed the MIND diet slowed aging in key structures inside their brains by more than 2 years. The MIND diet is a combination of the Mediterranean diet, which we talk a lot about, and the DASH diet, which stands for Dietary Approaches to Stop Hypertension. All three of these diets are similar, but the MIND diet puts more of an emphasis on berries, beans, leafy green vegetables, fish, poultry, whole grains, olive oil, and nuts. You're not going to eat foods with a lot of saturated fat. We're talking cheese, butter, red meat, or anything fried. You really don't have to eat like this 100% of the time. That's the key. Just do the best that you can. I'm Dr. Sanjay Gupta, helping you live a better life.
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1: Crashes. Let's start with the ones on I-24 on the East Loop. You got westbound at Shelby Avenue, westbound at James Robertson Parkway. Then in Robertson County, 24 westbound before Maxey Road. In Hermitage, a crash, Old Hickory Boulevard at Andrew Jackson. And then in Murfreesboro, a crash, 24 westbound at Old Fort. I'm Ken Weaver.

0: Zone. What's up, good people? You know the number to hit us up, man, especially to tap in about these conversations we're having, the audio that you're getting to hear for the first time for some of these players and coaches of the Titans wrapping up mini camp. But we take a brief intermission because we have to get my guy in, our guy in, Todd Father, Todd Furman. When talking about anything betting that's not related to the parlay, we bring this guy in. How are you doing, Todd Father?
1: I am doing well this Wednesday afternoon, ladies and gents. Hopefully you guys are as well.
0: We are. Todd Father, you guys got a new coach on the horizon out there in Vegas after, you know what I mean, squandering the Stanley Cup. Just saying.
1: The better team went on to win the Cup. Carolina was hitting their stride. And if you look at the dynamics of what we saw unfold in the Stanley Cup final, Slay, I mean, after Vegas built a 4-0 lead going into the third period of game two, where they won in double overtime, Carolina kind of dominated them for the next couple of games. And it was a Hurricanes team that was extremely healthy. They were fresh, and clearly it was their time after coming up just short in the Eastern Conference finals multiple times over the last few years. And as far as Vegas making a change on the bench, you are indeed correct. They promote from within Ryan Craig, who has been with the organization either as an assistant at the NHL level or as the head coach for the Henderson Silver Knights, the AHL/AAA affiliate here in Vegas. It was widely rumored that the team had interest in promoting him, and he just wasn't ready to kind of step in with the veteran group late in the regular season. So John Tortorella became the perfect bridge, did everything that was asked from him and then some, other than bringing a cup home. And not a real surprise that they elected to go in a different direction, although Torts had made it clear that he wanted to be the head coach of this team going forward. The organization felt he wasn't the long-term solution behind the bench.
0: So is this with Carolina, big salute to them. When you look ahead to next season, is this the off season? A lot of transactions can be made with hockey like football is, you know what I'm saying? Basketball, one player move, you know what I mean? That changes the dynamic. With hockey, is it more like football? You have to get a lot of acquisitions to get in there and get a team turned around, or does it relate more to basketball?
1: It does take a little while to kind of go through a rebuild. And when you look at the increased salary cap in the NHL, it's been tougher and tougher to kind of build through free agency just because the free agency pool of true difference makers hasn't been that deep over the last couple of seasons. And for anyone that roots for a team in the Eastern Conference, Carolina ain't going away anytime soon. I mean, it's a roster that has done a phenomenal job in terms of working with the cap. They have plenty of draft capital, a lot of their key pieces all under contract going forward, pretty franchise friendly deals. So this Canes team has the potential to be right back in the Eastern Conference Finals. Now, the Florida Panthers will be healthier than what we saw last year. Montreal is clearly on the ascent, and it's not like they're going to run through the Eastern Conference completely untouched, but they are not going away anytime soon. And when you look around the rest of the league, I think we'll see some moves. I'm not sure blockbuster trades will be the term for it, but you do have a couple of key pieces in the form of a Dylan Larkin in Detroit, who's kind of requested out there. Connor Hellebuck in Winnipeg may find a new landing spot as well. So the league doesn't see the overhaul from top to bottom. And like you said, tougher to kind of build through free agency. But at the same time, there are some difference makers that are out there, and you'll see teams get a little bit more puck luck, so to speak.

0: as they make their push for the postseason and potentially deep runs this time next year.
1: All right, the Knicks took care of business. Were able to go and get them a championship this past weekend. A lot of celebrations. Parade is supposed to happen on Thursday. What's the outlook? NBA, any odds, or is it? Do you lean to the Spurs? Can the Knicks go back? What's your thoughts on that and how that ended?
0: The price on the Spurs, in my opinion, Slay, way too short. When you look at them as co-favorites along with the Oklahoma City Thunder, right around 5-2, I think it's a roster that'll need a couple of different pieces. You do learn from this experience. Their lack of maturity kind of showed up in those NBA Finals. You know, they're now responsible for 3 of the 5 biggest collapses in NBA Finals games, all happening in the span of 5 games. Not something that you really want associated with your team going forward. The Knicks, a little bit disrespected in the betting market at 8-1, but it does feel like everything lined up perfectly for them to go through the Eastern Conference, not to diminish what they were able to accomplish, but I'm not sure I'd be tying up my money a year in advance to look for them to be a defending champion. And then I think everyone is very curious to see how this Giannis situation plays out. Does he end up as a member of the Boston Celtics? And what does that mean as far as Jaylen Brown's incorporation in the team going forward? Or does he become a key trade chip? Whether it's back to the Bucks or a third team being involved. So a lot to try and process on the NBA board if I was looking a little bit further down to try and make a case for a team that I think can be improved with a little bit of health, the Indiana Pacers. If Tyrese Halliburton returns, now I know they did lose their lottery pick, which you had your general manager apologizing that they traded for, but bringing in Zubac in the middle changes some of that, and I think the Pacers at around 40-1 in a relatively wide-open Eastern Conference make a little bit of sense if we're looking this far out.
1: That's right. World Cup. United States won their opening match. They had to take on Australia on Friday, but Messi went crazy. Hat trick. And I've always watched these two closely because, I mean, they're polarizing. Messi and Ronaldo. When these guys go, one does something phenomenal out there, somebody answers. Messi had a hat trick. I'm thinking, oh, for sure, Ronaldo's about to go crazy. What happens? A darn draw with Congo. Like, I this is why I don't mess around with football in the World Cup.
0: Well, there's a difference in terms of where the two are at from a skill set standpoint. As you saw yesterday against Algeria, Messi's still operating at a very high level. Interested to see how they manage his minutes throughout the course of this tournament, making sure he's fresh for the highest leverage knockout stage games, because as we know with Argentina, it's not just getting out of the group, it's going out there with the best attempt to defend as world champions. Meanwhile, for Ronaldo on the wrong side of 40, he holds back Portugal. And if you watch that match earlier against the Congo, clearly not the elite striker when he gets the ball in those high danger areas that's able to convert. He's extremely slow in terms of being able to create a little bit of pace against that younger back line of Congo. And I think Portugal is going to find themselves in a very tough predicament. Do they want to try and trot Ronaldo out there if it hurts this team that otherwise would be a World Cup contender? Or do they feel that they owe it to Ronaldo and everything that he's meant to Portuguese soccer over the years, that regardless of his form and what he may take away up front, that they want to give him those minutes? But if they're going to trot him out there, expect him to play a full 90 as Portugal's schedule in the group stage and beyond gets more difficult, I think Portugal has a very limited ceiling, while the road for Argentina still runs very much through Leo Messi, as we saw against the Algerians last night.
1: So take America to beat Australia by 2.
0: I'm not sure I'd be willing to go that far. I do think the betting market has kind of moved a little bit further than expected, and you really figure that there's going to be a lot of public perception that factors in, given the 4-1 dominant victory for Team USA against Paraguay. But Australia, no slouch. I mean, they went in and they shut down a Turkey side that was expected to be group favorites. They were slight favorites over Team USA, were able to counter. And the one thing Australia has up front is a lot of speed, and for a slower back line for Team USA, could be a little bit more problematic. But I think the big storyline there that everyone should be paying attention to between now and kickoff on Friday, that second group stage game, of course, the availability of Team USA's best player, Christian Pulisic, because the offense will look a lot different if he's not out there as a facilitator and a goal scorer, and they have to move a little bit further down that depth chart.
2: So any bets you're looking at? Like, what goes on now that hockey's over, NBA's over? I know you have World Cup, NASCAR maybe. Like, what do you do, Furman?
0: I mean, World Cup has not exactly gone the way I would have drawn it up over the last couple of days. Probably a microcosm of things last night, having a Jordan ticket plus a goal and a half, only to see them concede 12 minutes in a stoppage time on a penalty kick to lose 3-1. So that's kind of been the perfect encapsulation of how some of these first group stage games have gone for me. NASCAR, apparently the only way to do it is to bet Denny Hamlin each and every week. I mean, he's won three races straight. This week, they go out for a very unique opportunity for all, you know, the parties involved in NASCAR. They're going to race on a naval base in Coronado in San Diego, so it should be an awful lot of fun to see that spectacle, a new road course of sorts. And when you go to road courses, there's only one name you really need to know, and that's Shane Van Gisbergen. Problem being is you have to lay a substantial price to bet him this week, so I don't see much in the way of the outright market there, but I'll continue to hone my craft in the World Cup and see if I can get Lady Luck to provide a good balance here or there as we continue to watch a lot of these games that are must-see TV, even if you don't find yourself a soccer fan throughout the course of the year watching a lot of the international domestic leagues.
2: No doubt. Okay, we talked about Brendan Sorsby yesterday. We've talked about it, the entire situation with you. Obviously, last time we talked about it, he was still going to play for Texas Tech. That is now not happening. So we kind of dove into the numbers on his betting and compared it to Slay.
3: Mm-hmm.
2: So we took...
3: Hold on, baby. Who tickled you over there? What just made you bust out laughing, Elmo?
2: So we...
0: Hey, I'm just being entertained. I mean, that's what you guys aim to do, is entertain, educate, and inform, at least theoretically most of the time.
2: Yes. So what we did is we took the numbers that were released on how many bets he placed, divided it by four. And Slay, what were your numbers? Do you remember how many bets did you place last year? Now, listen, we understand Slay's like a minimum money better, yeah. but definitely a high volume better, right? Lots of bets.
3: 783.
2: 783 in a year. Sorsby, if you just divide it for the past 4 years, would have almost tripled that every single year.
3: Yeah.
2: Like from a volume.
0: You know what?
2: Standpoint,
0: in all honesty, Don, 783 bets is relatively low volume. So I figured you were going to come with an even bigger number than that. So maybe discipline is starting to work in Slay's favor in some capacity.
2: See, I thought that was a high volume. Like, so is Sorsby's volume like pretty high? I mean,
0: it's all a different, you know, depending on what lens you look at it through. I mean, the kind of bet types he's making, you can make four or five pretty quickly with a lot of the micro bets. So I think it's always a slippery slope when you look at, you know, what defines a high volume better. And for a lot of people, maybe you think that three bets a day over the course of the calendar year, so, you know, what does that put you right around 1,100 bets, mm-hmm. you know, might be considered a high volume better for someone that does it recreationally. But I think you have to be a little bit careful when you look at that dynamic, because professional bettors oftentimes will have an even more substantial volume. You know, they'll try and do everything they can to maximize a 1% edge, and the more trials that they have, they can eliminate some of the variance that inevitably plays a role. And when they're constrained by the amount of money that they can bet in individual games, the more volume, the way they see it, oftentimes the better.
2: Okay, that makes sense. Do you think that he will get a chance in the NFL? I mean, obviously he's applying for the supplemental draft, but that is the one thing I feel like Roger Goodell has just really, you know, put his foot down and made sure that it stays clean.
0: I think that Sorsby's talent will no doubt get him a seat at the table. It'll be interesting to see where he goes in the supplemental draft and what kind of draft pick a team wants to allocate for his services. A guy that, if he put together a good season at Texas Tech, a lot of people have talked about, you know, potentially working his way into the first round. But you mentioned the gambling being the 800-pound gorilla, and there will be a zero-tolerance policy from the NFL. I'm sure they will put him into programs and make sure that none of this stuff goes on, because he won't be given the same leash in the National Football League that he was at Cincinnati, that this was able to take place for multiple years. And you would hope that Sorsby has sought the kind of help that he needs and realizes he's been given a new lease on life, that the last thing you want to do is squander it away with some of these low-stake bets, knowing the kind of money that's at stake if you're able to have a long and fruitful NFL career.
2: There you go. Appreciate you, Furman. What are you about to do? You about to go hop on something fancier than radio?
0: I got to talk a little soccer on CBS, and we'll do some NFL futures coverage as well for our primetime pregame show that kicks off in earnest about 17 minutes from now. And as you two very accomplished TV personalities know, you don't get to show up just at the time scheduled. You got to go through your mic checks, make sure the shot's set up, and it's not always the advertised time that they'll pay you for when you got to show up about 15 to 20 minutes before you're scheduled to go on air.
2: And put your makeup on, Furman.
0: Yep. I mean, I got to put a lot of that stuff on, but trust me, Don, no amount of makeup is going to help make this ugly face that much better looking on TV. That's why it's a face made for radio and why I have a perfect marriage with you three each and every Wednesday.
3: Nicole loves it.
2: Sounds good. Kick butt.
0: Always a pleasure, guys. Have a great rest of the week.
2: Thanks, Furman. Yeah. There you go. Todd Furman, our guy in Vegas. You can follow him at Todd Furman on Twitter. Great insight. Mm-hmm. And even if you are not a betting person... which, by the way, you said your volume was low, Slay.
3: Well, I appreciate it.
4: Yeah. I don't know if I've ever heard him laugh that hard either.
3: I mean, Babsy just tickled him. He was just over there just chuckling away.
4: He was waiting for that.
2: he was totally waiting for it. Yeah, even if you don't like sports betting and all that,
3: we'll see him soon.
2: There you go. All right. We'll wrap up this 4 o'clock hour. Talk a little more Titans. If you want in, 615-737-1045. 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
17: 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There's a term for that, social offloading. And experts we talked to warned that this habit could be stunting emotional growth, leaving an already isolated generation who came of age during the pandemic even less prepared for the messiness of human interaction. 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They are keen to help. I'm Dr. Sanjay Gupta, helping you live a better life.
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19: Real Estate Traffic Center. All right, let's hit the crashes here on I-24. We've got them on the East Bank going westbound at Shelby Avenue, another one westbound at James Robertson Parkway. Then in Robertson County, westbound before Maxey Road. And in Murfreesboro, westbound at Old Fort Parkway. In Hermitage, an injury wreck, Old Hickory Boulevard at Andrew Jackson Way. I'm Ken Weaver.

0: Welcome back in to 3HL. Right here on 104.5 The Zone, man. What's happening with you good people? Listen, when the arena stadium opens up, you best believe it's going to be loaded with all kind of things. Yes, the Super Bowl is the creme de la creme of everything that's coming, you know, followed by WrestleMania, Final Four, college football, playoff championships, all of this stuff. But in between time, Babsy, the small little checkpoints.
1: I wouldn't call them small either.
0: I mean, smaller events.
1: Yeah. Like the one-off neutral site games,
0: yes,
1: right?
0: Yes.
1: So Florida State and Georgia canceled their home and home series and now are planning to play each other. Reports, according to several sources, Brett McMurphy put this out from On Three, now planning on playing those neutral site games right here in Nashville.
0: What, coming on? Wait a minute. They're coming to a little bit of old Nashville.
1: Yep.
0: Little Nashville hosting.
1: Little Nashville.
0: Florida State and Georgia.
1: And their fan bases are pissed.
0: I bet.
1: Pissed. Well, because some of the other neutral site options were Atlanta. Is that really a neutral site for Georgia?
0: No.
1: Charlotte, Miami, New Orleans, Orlando, and Tampa. And so, allegedly, in 2027 and 2028, FSU and Georgia will now play those games at a neutral site right here in Nashville.
0: But let me just throw this at those fan bases, just in case you're up in arms and everything. Like, let's just say that game right there is a primetime game. It's at 7 o'clock or 8 o'clock at night. Just imagine Vandy could be playing Florida or who knows. So you can have two games in one city. Like, who wouldn't love that? The partying that goes with that.
1: It would be awesome.
0: I mean, come on, y'all. Look for the good in things, little fan bases, you.
1: Yes, and Georgia, okay, so the neutral site game would be played in 2020. Eight, obviously, okay. Because 2027 is when this stadium opens. February of 2027, yep. Right? So the neutral game between them would be played in 2028. And fans are saying, oh, well, Georgia's already playing at Vanderbilt then.
0: Hey, good. Stay the whole week.
1: So.
0: Stay the whole week. Listen.
1: Or that season.
0: She has an obnoxious friend, Georgia fan, named Casey. And
1: yes.
0: Listen, we already got to deal with her. You might as well add, 100 other thousand with her. And Murph Dog.
1: Oh, yeah, Matt Murphy's in.
0: What don't you want? What don't you want about this, Johnson?
2: I don't want to be driving home out of here and just hear a bunch of barking out the window because that's all they do is bark. That's all they know how to do.
1: Oh, no. Oh, now he's going after the Georgia fans.
0: I like it.
2: We can only handle so many fan bases here at one point in time on the streets.
1: I love it, though. This is the kind of stuff that this stadium will bring.
0: Yep.
1: And eventually it's going to be a college football playoff. Mm-hmm. And hopefully eventually it's going to be a college football national championship game.
0: Then it's on.
1: I mean, all of that is going to happen.
0: It is.
1: And that's why you build this new stadium.
0: That's the whole reason.
1: And that's why it's, covered, too.
0: Yeah.
1: So you can do that.
0: Yep.
1: So you're not at Penn State or Ohio State in 12 degrees, right?
0: You think those fan bases are mad right now. Just imagine when Greg Sankey and company say, you know what? We've had enough of Atlanta. Let's take the SEC championship right down the street to Nashville.
1: Oh, my gosh.
0: It'd be sick.
1: They will be.
0: It'd be sick. Boy.
1: Shoot.
0: It's a staple there.
1: Depends on how long the SEC championship lives on.
2: That's true. What I was going to say.
0: That's true.
2: Yeah. Will it even be here when the stadium
1: opens? There's no telling. Especially now in the switch to 9 conference games. Mm-hmm. And then,
0: Yeah, it may not be
1: I have no idea what college football is going to look like in 3 years.
2: Oh, also, if we expand to 24 teams, how many neutral site playoff games are there going to be? I feel like you could have multiple playoff games in Nashville depending on how they view the stadium.
0: Very true.
1: You could, but I bet they do a lot of home games early
0: hosting,
1: on, right?
0: Yeah, the host.
2: Which is awesome.
1: The higher seeds get to host, which is phenomenal.
2: They should be doing it in the second round right now. I don't get that, but that's neither here nor there.
0: Oh, that'd be dope.
1: Yeah.
0: Golly.
1: No doubt. Yeah. So anyway, there you go. Latest breaking news from Brett McMurphy on just more things coming to Nashville.
0: I like
1: it's gonna continue too. 5 o'clock hour is coming up next. We got Big Savage Ramon Foster from Ramon and Will in the Morning. He'll join us at 5:20, and we will hear from some of these coaches and players that talked on the Titans' final on the field day of players mini camp. That's coming up next on 3HL. Dawn Davenport, Ron Slade, Ross Johnstone is behind the glass. Stick around.
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3: Complete stop and go brake tap in northbound North Loop, eastbound East Loop, westbound South Loop, and then northbound 65 as you're trying to get to the South Loop downtown. Both directions 40 between the 440 split and downtown, and eastbound 440 over to 24. Eastbound 24 is a parking lot from 440. Got a crash near the airport. Right shoulder block, that's going to be eastbound right before Briley Parkway. And in Hermitage, an injury wreck, Old Hickory Boulevard at Andrew Jackson Way. I'm Ken Weaver.
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5: Good afternoon, live from the Circus Sports at the Mint Kentucky Downs Studio. I'm Ross Johnston. Day two of Titans mandatory minicamp concluded today, and head coach Robert Saleh told reporters that defensive end Femi Oladejo has been nursing an injury, which is the cause for him missing practice right now. In NFL news, the Denver Broncos excused defensive end Jonathan Cooper from minicamp after he was arrested twice in a seven-day span this past week, as reported by Jeff Legwold. And Adam Schefter reported that two key AFC West players in Broncos quarterback Bo Nix and Chargers receiver Ladd McConkey are both dealing with lower body injuries at the moment, but are expected to be ready for training camp next month. 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
6: 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People, it is day!
7: Happy Wednesday. Ron Slay's in the building.
6: I'm in the building.
8: Hey, I'm in the building.
9: I'm in the building.
8: I'm in the building.
6: Yes, indeed. And minicamp has wrapped up. And we're in this 5 o'clock hour. And at the end of this hour, we will wrap up. That is Babsy.
7: What up?
6: What up, bro?
2: That's Buck.
7: Happy Wednesday, y'all.
2: Twitch, please.
6: Appreciate y'all hopping in with us, man. That is Don Davenport right there, also known as Babsy, also known as Babette. That is her middle name.
7: All the names.
6: All of the names. Ross Johnstone behind the glass. What's up?
10: What up, baby?
7: Yeah, we got Zeff and Mayor on assignment. Mayor will be back tomorrow.
6: Yes.
7: I don't know when Zeff's coming back.
6: It doesn't matter. We sent Zeff away.
7: I'm pretty sure Zeff never wants to come back from where he is.
5: He sent me a picture of his pinky toe. I don't know if y'all have gotten a picture.
6: No.
5: It doesn't look great.
7: He didn't send it to us.
6: I don't want
7: to
6: see it.
5: I don't know.
7: I want to see it.
5: I'm not sure how the medical care is in Belize, but that's a tough one.
7: I told my advice to him was drink more. Yeah. It won't hurt as bad.
5: That is exactly what I said.
6: And numb the pain. It is.
7: Make you feel a lot better. All right, so the Titans wrapped up at least on field minicamp today. They'll have what are they calling it? Family barbecue tomorrow for their final day of minicamp, and then they have 40 days off.
6: Yeah,
7: and then it's back, and they hit the ground running for training camp. The Titans have not released the actual training camp schedule yet, or open dates for fans, or all of that, but that should be coming here within the next week or two, I would assume.
6: That's correct.
7: So people can get ready for it.
6: Yep.
7: Kind of plan your schedule. But we got to, I love the access that they have given us to in these mini camps and OTAs, all the players, obviously, and then position coaches. Because with this brand new staff, I mean, you know, there's what, one or two holdovers that we know, like we know Randy Jordan, and that's about it. So we're kind of learning these new, Luke. So we're learning kind of this new staff and these new position coaches as well. And all the talk is on Cam Ward and his progress and all that. So what have we, What if we spend some time with Shea Tierney, the quarterback's coach today?
6: Need to get some hits on
7: some him. Insight from him. And of course, the number one question for him is Cam Ward's progress so far. What is it?
9: I'm really happy with just the way Cam overall approaches the game and the meetings and the whole process of being a quarterback. You know, I can go back to our first week of the veteran mini camp that we had. You know, it's like 5:45 in the morning. I'm just kind of getting ready for my day, and I get a call from him, and he's talking about an adjustment on a play that we actually talked about as a coaching staff the day before, and I hadn't even talked to him about it yet. And he was already thinking about making that adjustment with us, and that's in the first week we're really together. So just to have him there already, kind of in our first week together of thinking of those things, just showed me that we have a guy who's really committed to the game, is always thinking about it, and really just has that hunger to be great, which is what you want to start with your quarterback.
6: Hmm. Okay.
7: Does that surprise you at all?
6: No, not at all.
7: Yeah.
6: That's one of those situations. It's better now that I'm around him than what I thought it would be, by being able to see the work ethic, talking about Cam and Coach Tierney walking into this situation, not knowing what to expect, but probably liking him because you know the conversation was had. He was also with Daboll in New York.
7: Yes.
6: So he knows what the thoughts were when they were thinking about drafting Cam. So, of course, there's been conversations, but now to finally get in the room and get some time up under his belt,
7: I love that you brought that up, too, because he was asked. So you mentioned he was with the Giants. They had pre-draft meetings with Cam Ward in 2025. They really liked him, you know, prior to that. Like, they looked hard at him. And so he was asked something new that maybe he's learned about Cam since those pre-draft meetings when he was with the Giants.
9: Probably just what I referenced there, because even in that process, you get a sense for how serious they take it and how committed they are to their craft. But when you get to spend time with them in the meeting room, and then you get the calls outside of the meeting room, you get the calls or texts in the morning, you really see it. Anybody going through that process can, I don't want to say fake it, but, you know, they could show it a little bit and you think they have it, but until you get your hands on them and you're around them for an extended period of time, you don't know that. So Cam's commitment to the game and commitment to being a great quarterback is really awesome. You know, just a guy who really puts the work in, which is what you want.
7: Which we have all heard numerous times about Cam. Like, that part is not a problem, you know? Like, it's funny, my Facebook memories, I love Facebook. My Facebook memories came up yesterday, and it was like 14 years ago today. Yeah. And it was a picture of me doing a sit down with Jake Locker from when he held like his Titans, you know, player camp here in town 14 years ago, which is crazy. And so I was thinking about it, and Jake Locker was like, he was a guy who, he was always going to put in the work. He was always going to like make sure he was prepared, all of that. But looking back on it, you just didn't feel, which clearly he retired after his time with the Titans after, what, 4 years?
6: Yeah.
7: But you just never felt that, like, ball was life.
6: Yeah.
7: With Jake Locker, you know? And and clearly it wasn't, because he was done.
6: Yeah.
7: Once he left here, once he left Tennessee, never tried to play anywhere else. He was just done. And you never felt like ball was life, that he, like, lived, breathed, ate football.
6: Yeah.
7: You feel that with Cam Ward.
6: And I think that's what grows the expectations. Mm-hmm. And that's what rushes the process for fans, and maybe sometime for Cam. I'm not sure. I'm not speaking for Cam or anything, but I just imagine when you've had success everywhere you've gone and you put the work in, it's always good to be able to look and see what the results were, and they've happened. Mm-hmm. You know what I'm saying? This is a whole different level. This is the elite of the elite of the elite, the level that you're playing on now. So maybe the results don't come as fast. I wonder if Cam pushes or pressures himself a little bit more, or is he understanding of the process? Because that's always the biggest thing for young guys, being able to slow down and say, hey, man, this move right here is going to be calculated to get you to this point.
7: Right.
6: Then we'll come back to it and add that to this. And then that to, you know what I'm saying? A lot of times it's, okay, but what if I put all this work in? Like, let me go do it 5 days a week and be able to get to the end result. You know what I'm saying? Like, that's not how it works. Like, we heard Savage, and we'll be able to talk to him in a minute. We heard, I sent you and him a clip of Peyton Manning talking about, and I relate this to Cam because we heard it about him talking in the huddle last year in the preseason in training camp and how it would be accepted by veterans. Peyton Manning was doing that. And we heard Ramon talk about it like, man, dog, rookie's supposed to be seen and not heard. Peyton said the same thing. Like, Peyton, did you ever get into the game and feel like you had to go out and show and prove to others? And how did you lead the guys? He was like, man, no, I wanted to show by what I did. He said, I remember entering the first game at UT and getting in the huddle and me telling the guys, hey, y'all, come on, let's go. And he said the tackle looked at him and said, hey, man, shut the blank up and give us the play so we can get to the line of scrimmage. You know what I mean? And he was like, I realized then, okay, I'm a piece of this. I'm not yet the leader. You know what I'm saying? Although the outside world is expecting to be, I'm the number one pick as far as Cam goes. When you mirror what I'm talking about with Peyton, as Cam goes, do you feel sometime like you're rushing the process, or is he taking steps in the process, or is he running through the process? That's something that I would love to know, but I know we'll be able to get to see it. So
7: yeah,
6: I know that was a long winded right there, but
7: no, I know what you're saying.
6: Yeah, I was trying to say a lot. But,
7: well, and so you talk about the pressure too.
6: Yeah.
7: I mean, obviously, there's been a ton of talk in these off-season OTA mini camps. Mm-hmm. I've called it out. It's been the talk of the off-season for Cam Ward. Yeah, is that he has had accuracy issues mm-hmm. in practice, which we're talking about practice and a new system and a new head coach. Whatever, I've said it all. But right. Shea was asked, "Can accuracy be coached?"
9: I was there for the start of Josh's career in Buffalo, and you could see the accuracy on film in Wyoming. And it's like I referenced a couple weeks ago with that, is just how do you make it more consistent? So there are different drills you can do. There's different thought processes you can have with it when you come out at the start of the day to do that. You never want to make it where they're thinking about it while they're playing the game. It's more of an indie thing. It's more of an off-season thing. But 100%, I think you can. I think every quarterback can get more accurate just by watching video of their mechanics down the line in a slow-mo type environment, talking about those things with each throw. Whether it was a good throw or a bad throw, you can point out, hey, this is why this ball went where you wanted it to. Hey, this is why the ball kind of sailed a little bit on you. And just making guys more conscious of that helps, number one, and then going out and drilling it helps too.
6: Yeah, I liked it.
7: And how much can play calling help accuracy?
9: You know, you're getting into a discussion really that's what type of play are you trying to, what's the intent of the play, right? So when we have a play called, when Dave sends in a play, we know what we're trying to get done. Are we trying to take a shot? Are we trying to hit it downfield? Which is obviously when you're throwing it downfield, lower percentage, right? Is it intermediate? So are we trying to get a chunk? Or is it a short one where we're just trying to get the ball out of our hands and completing the ball to basically augment the run game? You know, like, that's what you're trying to do with some of those. So does that help drive completion percentage up? Yes. That doesn't necessarily mean your accuracy is better because you're calling a high completion play and now we're hitting 75% of our passes and everybody thinks, oh, he's got 75%. He's accurate. That's not always the case. an accurate passer to me is somebody who can execute the intent of the play call and hit what we're trying to hit. And if we're hitting those spots that we're trying to hit based on the play call, that's an accurate passer. Completion percentage is, it lies a lot. You know, like I said, not to reference the past, but, you know, guys who have had less than 60% completion percentage in college have come into the NFL, and now all of a sudden they're completing 67% of their passes. Like, there's not just the accuracy plays into that, but what are they trying to do in the play call to get that up to?
6: That right there, that last part is so important.
7: That, like, was really transparent, wasn't it?
6: Yeah, and we don't know.
7: Basically,
6: we're not privy,
7: like,
6: to that.
7: Don't just look at the numbers.
6: Yeah.
7: There's so much more to it.
6: Yeah. And it's okay to not judge by what your eyes are showing you if you don't have the context to go with what you think you're seeing.
7: Mm-hmm.
6: You don't know what we're calling. You don't know what we're telling him to go to. You don't know what we're working on. Hello. I like it right there. That kind of muffles or muzzles a lot of the talk that was out there. Not for everybody, but just to give you something on the surface to go with to understand exactly what it is that's happening. Like, in other words, ladies and gentlemen, this is a new offense and it's a process to learn this offense, not only for Cam, but for the people that are blocking for him and the people that are running the routes.
7: The people that are catching.
6: That's what it is. It's not.
7: I saw a Cam miss
6: one better than the other.
7: The other day, and mm-hmm. I was like, that one wasn't on Cam. Like, that
6: right.
7: was on the receiver.
6: Yeah.
7: You know, that one you could tell was not on Cam.
6: Yeah.
7: Yeah. Good stuff. I love hearing from the position coaches just because I feel like they simplify things a lot, especially in a new system with new coaches on staff. Like, that was really good stuff. Let's take a break and let's hear from another veteran that knows what he's talking about. How about it?
6: Mm-hmm.
7: Ramon Foster, Savage from Ramon and Will in the Morning, and also the analyst for Titans Radio this season. He will be with us right after the break. Stick around, 3HL 104.5 The Zone.
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0: 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On this good Wednesday, as I finish my little old school cinnamon candy.
1: Oh, did you get it from church?
0: Mm-hmm. Might as well. I think all of them. I think these butterscotch and peppermints all come from church.
1: Yep.
0: They've all been blessed. So
1: all the women have them in their purses for you.
2: They've all been blessed.
1: All my grandma used to always have them in her purse for us.
0: I'm telling you.
1: I'd be like, Grandma, let me have the butterscotch.
0: The sister boy. Yeah. Appreciate y'all. Now joining us from Ramon and Will every single morning from 6 to 10 on Monday through Friday right here on 104.5 The Zone. Also, color analyst for Titans Radio in the booth on the ones and twos with Taylor Zarzar, executive producer Red Bryan, also following up with Will Lee Bowling and so many others. Zephyr is out there helping now. Panzeca. It's so much going on.
1: This is a hell of an intro.
0: You know what I mean? That's how I got to hit him sometimes, Babs, because, you know, he think he get the slack off, you know what I mean? Come in here and just be cool. Nah, I got to put all of this on his name, man. Big Savage, what's up? Ramon Foster joins us. What's up, dog?
3: Man, what's going on, Savage? What's going on, Babsy?
1: What's up?
3: Is today Thursday? No, today's Wednesday.
1: No, it's Wednesday. It's hump day.
0: Come on, Savage.
3: That's a hump day, man. Listen, when the kids are out of school, like, the days blend in.
1: Trust
3: you
1: me.
3: Just make it to Friday.
1: Yeah. It's just survive in advance over the summer. It's like, oh, did we do a bath or a shower? That's all right. You were in the pool today. Check.
3: That's cool. Baby Babs, she runs you through the rigors, Babsy.
1: She'll take you down through there. Oh, my gosh. We have a child care issue in this country for working parents. And in the summer, the struggle is real.
3: I actually was looking up. It may have been Second Harvest. I forget where I was trying to find out. But I'm a feed the kids in the summer youth. Okay, like
1: yes.
3: We can go to the center in Covington, Tennessee, and get those cereal with the milk in the morning.
1: Yes.
3: And some days they might have pancakes. They might have just a regular sausage biscuit. I was actually trying to find information on supporting one of those groups. Man, that's something that I'm passionate about. Like. Before we talk football, I'm passionate about kids having nourishment over the summer, or parents having somewhere they can just send their kids. And hey, man, that I'll never forget.
0: I never forget when your phone used to work. That's what I never forget. The times that your phone used to work. He must have knew on the heels of that we was going to ask him. Will he be in the text?
3: That's crazy.
0: Hey, Savage. Hey, welcome back.
3: Yes. Crazy.
0: Brother from upstairs.
3: I'm trying to spread the good news.
1: Yeah,
3: man.
1: You are.
3: That's crazy. Yep.
2: Don't do what I think you're going to do right now.
3: All I'm trying to say is if somebody who's listening to me, I would love to get in on the summer meals program with some company somewhere.

0: ins and outs, man. I've been the best.
1: I don't know about all that, but I do know
2: some of the phenomenal charitable organizations in our area that do great work for our communities. So. Somebody in the chat said Metro Action Commission does a lot of food programs all over Nashville as well. So
0: okay. Well, at some point, I won't end. I just want to throw that out there.
2: Yes. I love it. Hey, you're in your intro, we forgot to say that you are brother to the Ron Slay on top of it. And your brother has a question for you. We have a big event coming up.
3: Yes, Savage, we want to know, man. Inquiring minds want to know, and just friends in general would like to know if we're having a little event next Wednesday, a little karaoke. We want to know would you be in attendance.
0: I'm going to be in. I'm going to be there.
3: Okay.
0: I'm going to be there because...
2: There we go.
0: I took off that Thursday and Friday. You feel me? Like, Will comes back from his little honeymoon, and I'm taking off 3 days later, baby. That's all I'm telling you.
3: I like it.
0: I can spend some nighttime with y'all is what I'm telling you.
3: Gotcha.
2: I love it. That means you can have fun, too. What will you sing? What will the big offensive lineman, Titans analyst, sing at karaoke?
0: I told you my first song has to be Usher.
2: Ooh, yeah.
0: Has to be Usher. Nice and Slow.
2: Yes, that's what I was going to say.
0: Usher, Nice and Slow. Easy sing along right there.
2: That's a good one.
0: Easy sing along right there. That was my pick right there. I tried to do I'm Sorry, Miss Jackson. I saw somebody else do it actually by Outkast, and you don't realize how fast Big Boy and Andre 3000 like they actually rap on a song. That's a terrible song to do karaoke to. unless you really, really know it.
3: Yeah.
2: That's like Warren G. Regulators is usually my go-to, but like if I've had, you know, one too many glasses of wine, once you lose your place, like you're done. Because it's just the same beat over and over, and you just got to rap it. And if you get behind, you're toast.
0: And that public embarrassment is so bad. You know what I'm saying? Like, it's just like, nope, absolutely not. The public embarrassment. Rich better not ever put this video out there. I did the send away at the golf tournament the other day, y'all.
3: Yeah.
0: I bombed.
3: And
0: you've been having
3: a nice streak going, too, Savage.
2: Wait, the send away, like you sent the golfers off on the first tee?
0: Listen, like, I felt like how comedians felt whenever they get on the stage and, like, they have that one moment where they bump. And, by the way, like, I'll talk to a wall. Like, I'll talk to anything. You know what I'm saying? Like, so kicking and motivating has never – you know what I did? I looked at the crowd. Mm. So, like, this older gentleman that was a golfer, he was looking at me like, what the bleep are you doing up here? I don't need you to go golf. I do this every day because I'm retired. And, like, I froze up and I was just like – have at it, guys. And the worst part that I could have did, Babsy and Savage, I said, man, it's been a while since I've done this. And it has.
3: Yeah.
0: Like, I had zero interest. I don't golf like that. Taylor Zars is trying to get me into it right now. But I'm thinking to myself, like, I'm removed now from, like, being angry inside of football locker rooms.
2: Mm-hmm.
0: And, like, what me and Stoney were having such a good conversation, I ran over to go do the send-off. And I went blank. I was just like, have fun, guys.
2: You bombed it.
0: It was so bad.
2: Oh.
0: It was so bad.
2: It's all right. We're okay. We're okay with you bombing something like that. You're pretty good at other things, like knowing ball. So, okay, you went to... somebody in the chat said, sing Pittsburgh Sucks.
0: Oh, who heard them?
2: So, okay, you were at the last day on the field of minicamp today. You and Slay watched it together. What's something that stood out to you about today's practice?
0: I'll continue to say this offense is going to create opportunities. Just point blank, period. Like, we're watching concepts being unfolded where you got KJ Osborne on a wrap and there's a clear out by another wide receiver. And I don't know if we've seen these types of things at this blip.
3: Mm-hmm.
0: I'll add also as well, I think the second line of wide receivers will not be boring, not even a little bit. When you look at the guys that are in that group with them, like, that second line is real friggin' good, Babsy. Like, we saw that second line. It's circulating right now, but Restrepo had an insane acrobatic catch. Like, the talent level of that group right there, I heard you mention it earlier, Babs, when you were talking about, imagine us talking about having good wide receiver.
2: Yeah.
0: Like, it's depth. There. Like, in depth, like, and that's the thing.

0: about it, like, it might be the high version of tier two of like the second group, but like the consistency in which these guys are competing is super unique. And like, they're giving the quarterbacks opportunities and chances to really cash in and show their talents as well. I think that's super good. The edge rushing is another point of contention. I think that you got to bring up with how they're just streaming off the edge, man. It's just opportunities will present itself. And I can see why Coach Sala, Coach Bradley, Coach Dable, all of them are just like, just wait the training camp. Because, again, as quick as they got them playing, I want to see how some of these guys are going to, you know, fight and some of them are going to fly away. Mm-hmm. Because when you're playing this fast and you got that level of physicality that they're expecting, I think each one of them, and including Bones Fossil too, I think each one of the coordinators and head coach are expecting physicality. And all that tells me, though, is this, though, too. Either you're going to get down or lay down. They're in a reset, rebuild mode, I think, still, with the idea that they can win games. I heard Jeffrey Simmons speaking about this a good bit today, too. Like, yeah, they want to win games, but, like, there's actually still a reset that's being done in this new era under Coach Sala. They just don't realize. They're just saying fast and physical, fast and physical. Like, Cody Barton was saying that a little bit today, and that's what they're allowing this group to do. Like, those are the highlights that kind of stuck out to me. And, of course, I mean, are we still hearing from people that are yelling about how bad Cam was? Because he wasn't.
1: Yeah.
0: I gotta give a shout-out to, like, Easton Freeze. It was Easton Buck. I think Austin Stanley Savage was right there. Teron Davenport. All of us was in the end zone with Rhett Bryant. It was a few others. My bad if I'm forgetting anybody. But Easton made a joke, and it's kind of real. He said, just to let you know how some folks in the media, I guess, do their jobs, which is fine. There's a yin and yang to everything. But Easton was just like, for our purposes, this is the worst thing that could ever happen to us is Cam in minicamp with two really good days. Because now you can't say, how bad is Cam going to suck? Or, hey, Cam needs to improve this. And I just thought it was very comical that Cam is ending minicamp on a very high note. And to, you know, the he's flopping out and he doesn't have any accuracy and stuff like that kind of was put to bed on a day like today where I feel like there were more open field drills. I think when they went to team two, Savage, correct me if I'm wrong, but like it went straight teams, like offense, defense, first team, second team, third team, right back to the first team, second team. It was nothing but team stuff today and like gave them real football scenarios.
2: Yep. Great job right there with the reps, getting them in. Let me ask you this, Savage. When you're looking at you talked about the weapons that these quarterbacks have. What about the rhythm of what you're seeing? What looks better than the next, if you will?
0: So many options.
2: Right.
0: Like the way, and I bring this up often because I enjoy what it is from a quarterback's perspective. He's waiting for his center to get the mic call. After he gets the mic, the quarterback does his stuff with the wide receiver, send the receiver in motion, sees their man, seeing if they're in zone. Bam, okay, now you got the opportunity to, if they are in either one of those, figure out where you're going today. We saw Mr. Trubisky today go on a hard count, right? Like, you figure the pace. Like, they're at the line of scrimmage, but you figure the pace. Like, he went on a hard count today and saw that a linebacker pretty much was going to double a wide receiver. He didn't even look that way.
2: Yep.
0: Now he's got his answers to the test. Now I know I'm not looking left. I'm only looking right. Let me find out where the weak spots are. And he delivered a dagger to somebody. Like, that to me is what they're doing. I'm not sure if it's going to be all up tempo, but they have the ability to do it. And I think at minimum with the first and second quarterback, and I think Levis and Hendon Hooker are capable as well. But the way the defense is even playing, like I heard Cody Barton speak about this, like everything's in front of them. They're watching the quarterback, and they just have the ability to react. Yeah. You kind of lose some of your assignments while also keeping the DNA of the defense together or whatever. So that's kind of where I'm at and watching this offense just put guys in space. Like I heard Jeff mention this, like you got to be in shape to play on that defense. I think the same requirement is for the offense as well. If you come in like a lug, a slug, like, and you're not in it to win it, and you're not in shape, like, your behind's going to get cut. Mm-hmm. And I think you're going to be exposed fast, too, because it's fast, y'all. Like, and there's a slow tempo component to it as well. But for them to just pretty much probably give 80% of the entire playbook and for the offense to kind of be moving in that blip, without physicality, of course, it's kind of impressive.
2: Last one for me. When you're watching Daboll call this offense and when he gets in a rhythm, does it feel different? Because I know me as the untrained eye watching it, I'm like, wow. I was asking Savage while he got some tricks up his sleeve, don't he? You know what I'm saying? Like,
1: and this is OTA.
2: Yeah, exactly. So what's your thoughts about what's on the horizon if things come together for Daboll? And
0: it's play
2: calling.
0: The same way if we... It's the same way we correlated to what's happening in college football. Mm-hmm. Experience matters. That's why so many teams are trying to go get these experienced quarterbacks to come to their team. That's why Trinidad Chambliss has paid $5+ million to come back to Ole Miss, and they fought for him. That's the reason Brendan Sorsby has Texas Tech administration crashing out on trying to get him eligible, because they know what that experience means to him. Mm-hmm. But the same thing can go for play callers as well. Just look at the contrast of it. Somebody without a lot of play calling experience. I hate to keep using because he's such a dope dude, a cool guy, but Brian Callahan, he never managed a game per se on his own call sheet for his team, for his side of the ball. And look how it kind of like crashed and burned. I bet you the next time around it won't be that way. I think that's why you see it a little bit more calculated approach to what Coach Robasala's going on. He's seen how his inexperience of a first-time head coach just kind of bit him in the butt a little bit up in New York, whether that be the Aaron Rodgers saga, the injuries, and all that type of stuff. But y'all can tell he took his time with the rookies. He's acclimating other veterans that are coming out there. Jeffrey Simmons spoke about their plan that he has for him to get to the season. Like, look at the way he's dispersing reps. Like, there is a lot of that goes into it. And I gave you the long form just to say, Savage, watching the floor of the offense today and all the other days that I've been out there, and some of them with you, is there were answers to the test that he could go to. They were presented with third and long situations. There was a sack on first down a couple of times in the infield drives, and they converted first down. That, to me, tells me he can go to his wheelhouse and find a play that's going to get him chunk on third, second, get something back on third, potentially first down, and if not, he'll get it on fourth down because he's lived that life before. Like, there is no real substitute for experience. And that goes to the coaching world in general. And I think that's one more time, Baz, because you gave him a name, but that's why I think the O-line Jesus, you know, with Bill Callahan was such a letdown. Yeah. You know, because, like, you got all this experience and all this love and all of this, you know, that you're bringing in-house to teach these young boys, show them the promised land. And it just never materialized, whether his blocking scheme fit the offense or not. And I think that's the same thing that applies for your coordinators. When you're not rattled, and you just head down looking at what's next in this scenario, and you can call it and you believe in your guys because y'all taught it and you coached it. It goes a long way, man. And that's what I feel like they're dealing with right now, too. And also, by the way, a shout out to these two coaches, man. I just noticed them a whole lot more right now. But Randy Jordan and the running backs, I think when you look at that group, it's very precise. Yeah. Savage, wouldn't you say, like, everything they do is precise?
2: No question.
0: And Carmen Brasillo in the offensive line. Like, those two groups, like, you noticeably see coaching. You see position-specific coaching. Yeah. I was telling Rhett and I was telling Savage, man, like, I maybe talk about this guy too much, but Mike Muntack, to me, is probably, besides Mike Tomlin, the greatest coach that, like, I've been around that knows how to teach. My high school coach, Coach McAdams, is phenomenal as well, too. Like, Coach Former is real solid, but as far as, like, position-specific work that correlates to drills, to offensive walkthrough, to teamwork, to the game. Man, I don't know where Farmer Brasillo got his method, but it is very much like Mike Muncheck. Yeah. And I'm having flashbacks watching him work them because it's football-specific stuff. It's man versus man. It's feeling the bodies. It's feeling like it's real situational stuff. Like, before practice, like, they were working on in some of the drill work where the media was out there, they were working on, like, blitz pickup. But it has safeties coming, linebackers dropping, and stuff like that. And there, I mean, he's forcing and making them to over-communicate. Like, this is somewhat standard practice stuff, but some coaches don't do that. They don't put you in positions where you have to think like you're playing in the game and practice. And I got to give it up to those two coaches just off top with what they're asking their groups to do, because I do think there's a lot that's going to be necessary from those two groups to make Cam more successful, meaning the running backs and the offensive line.
1: Dude,
0: I knew I went long. My bad.
1: No, I'm like, I love that perspective of you watching Coach. And, like, I was here when Munch was here, when he was a position coach and a head coach, and he was phenomenal. You know, you just saw the work he did. I mean, look at all the great offensive linemen the Titans had when he was here. You know, there was a ton of them, and a lot of them were not even like highly revered draft picks or anything. Like,
0: that's the thing. That's great to hear. What you're looking for. Yeah. And Babs, he's just not wasting their time.
1: Right.
0: I ain't supposed to have you doing dummy drills where you're just running and flopping your belly on the ground. Like, that's dumb. Babs, imagine you turn the practice off and you just shooting like half court shots. You know what I'm saying? Yeah. And you around the rim, Savage, and you crossing people over, going underneath and throwing it over the back of the rim, like the rim. Like, oh, coach.
2: Yeah, hey, man, like, what are we doing?
1: Like, we don't do that in a game.
2: Yeah, let's do it. Give me game-like moves. Yeah, no question.
0: Awesome. Exactly. Yeah.
1: All right, love it, Savage. We'll leave all of this mini camp sound for you for the morning, and we'll tune in.
0: Thank you, Babsy.
1: There you go. There he is, Ramon Foster.
3: Appreciate you, Ross. Those option routes, Ramon. Those option routes.
0: Oh, tell me what an option route is. Tell me what an option route is.
1: No, we got a break.
0: That's right. Crazy, man. Been covering teams for 20 years. I don't know what option. Never mind. Bye, y'all.
1: See ya. Ramon Foster. Catch him on Ramon and Will in the morning. Quick break. We'll wrap up this edition of 3HL after this.
4: Ramon Foster and Will Bowling. Carnell Tate fits the exact skill set that you are looking for in this NFL draft. 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
1: Jolton, a crash, 24 westbound. West of New Hope Road, Berry Hill, a crash, 65 northbound at I-440. Brentwood, a crash, 65 southbound before Old Hickory Boulevard. West End, a crash, off-ramp partially blocked, 440 eastbound off-ramp to West End. I'm Ken Weaver.

0: Welcome back in to 3HL Radio 104.5 The Zone, wrapping you guys up, sending you on your way on this beautiful hump day. Nice day outside. May want to enjoy this. I think it's supposed to be a little rain coming in tomorrow. I could be wrong. I hope I'm wrong. I hope we don't see any more rain, but I'm probably right. So just prepare like it's going to be a little bit.
1: That's right.
0: We started off, though. Babsy, you gave your coach that you're just in love with. Aaron Whitecotton, the defensive line coach. And it's because the energy he brings and the fast he does it.
1: I said he's my spirit animal. Like, yeah. If I were a coach, I would be like him. Like, probably dropping the F-bomb every 2 seconds, but, like, in your face, but then, like, also complimentary, you know?
0: Mm-hmm.
1: Like, he's my favorite.
0: It motivates. And I think the players like that, you can see the energy they give off. And he don't let you slack. He ain't fine with starting to drill over. Or whatever it is, get this other rep in, extra rep, it doesn't matter.
1: He's all up on the ground. I told you yesterday, I have a video of it. I need to put it out. But he's like laying on the ground, like holding the, you know, the basically the ball for when it snapped. Yep. And he's like full on laid out on the ground. Yeah. Like, I look at it and I'm like, God, I would be sore after that. Like, is he in good enough shape
0: like
1: to be doing this?
0: Big fella. Big fella now.
1: He's a big guy. Yeah.
0: We got something from him on why he coaches the D-line individual period from the ground.
2: As much as anything, we're just working on distraction. I want them to get really focused in on whatever implement, whatever apparatus we're using that day to get off the ball. And so whatever we can do to change it up, keep it interesting, but still make it, there's all this stuff going on around you, but you still got to focus in on the ball and getting off on the ball. That's the purpose of it. And some of it's silly, some of it's overdone, but like, I just really want there to be a lot of chaos, but to still be able to focus in on getting off on the ball.
0: I love it.
1: I do too. And listen, there were a couple guys that struggled and didn't get and went early. So
0: I love that.
1: Keep your eye on it.
0: Being calm within the eye of the storm, which is chaos.
1: Oh, that's what this show is.
0: This is right.
1: 3HL is organized chaos.
0: This is right.
1: Mayor is back tomorrow.
0: Yeah.
1: We are glad that you joined us. By the way, shout out to Reese and Laura in the chat. Good to see you guys.
0: That's right.
1: Good to see all our people in the chat. You guys are awesome. We appreciate you spending your day with us. And we do not take that for granted, nor do we take that lightly. We hope we were able to put a smile on your face today for 3HL. Good night. God bless.
3: See ya.
0: Wouldn't want to be ya unless you were getting a shout out. Shout out to the Titans in the minicamp. We'll see them 40 days.
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14: Heart disease is still the leading cause of death here in the United States and around the world. But what if there was something you could do earlier in life to reduce the odds of becoming a statistic? Well, here in the United States, tens of millions of adults already take a statin to lower their cholesterol. But new guidance put out by the American College of Cardiology and the American Heart Association now emphasize that treating high cholesterol sooner could significantly reduce a person's lifetime risk of heart attack or stroke. How early are we talking? In your 30s, believe it or not. Of course, you need to talk to your doctor about whether statins are right for you, but you should know that the evidence is really starting to stack up that shows the earlier you get a jump on reducing lifelong exposure to plaque-causing lipids and lipoproteins, the better the odds are going to be for you. Make sure you get your cholesterol checked. That's the first step. I'm Dr. Sanjay Gupta, helping you live a better life.

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2: Jolt in a crash, 24 westbound west of New Hope Road. B&A, Briley Parkway northbound at Murfreesboro Pike. Also 40 eastbound before Briley Parkway, exit 215. In Brentwood, a crash, 65 southbound before Old Hickory Boulevard. Cedar Hill in Robertson County, a crash, 24 westbound before Maxey Road. And then on the west end, a crash, off-ramp partially blocked, 440 eastbound off-ramp to west end. I'm Ken Weaver.
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5: 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Welcome into 3HL right here on 104.5 The Zone. You're locked in with us today. Big Slay, Babsy, yours on assignment. Be back tomorrow. And Ross John Stone behind the glass. What up, Babsy?
6: What up? Gotta give a damn about my reputation. Good job, Ross. Let's go. Mm-hmm. Hey, in our chat, I'm on the opposite side on the video from what I usually am.
5: We sure are, Babs.
6: Yeah, you know your girl doesn't like change.
5: What are you doing? Why are you switching us up like this?
6: What's up, Ross John Stone? What's up, Ross John Stone?
7: Well, the two shot Zeph had set up was for you and Mare, so Mare's on the left. Kind of just replaced that.
6: There you go.
5: Trick racing right there.
6: Okay, I like it. Yeah. All right.
5: Well, guess what, Babs?
6: Ron Slay's here.
5: I'm in the building.
6: That's what's up.
5: That is what's up. I got to hit you with two things real quick, Babs.
6: Okay.
5: You want to go first? You have something?
6: Well, yeah, I was just going to say, I just got stuck on the interstate in traffic with state troopers clearing everybody out for Japan. Bus was moving on through. So I guess that's the Japanese soccer team?
5: Yeah, they're in the building. Do you know why they're here, Ross? They're practicing somewhere. Where are they practicing at?
7: Would it have to be a Geodis if they're here? Or are they practicing at like a private school, maybe?
5: We got to be. But I know they got here last week. So...
6: Well, good. Welcome, Japan.
5: Welcome to Nashville,
6: yeah, baby.
7: Right. Yeah, try some hot chicken.
6: Yeah. Let us know how it goes.
5: Wasabi that chicken. You know what I'm saying?
6: Yeah. By the way, Peter Sushi is the best. Shout out.
5: We do have Savage in the building today at 5:20.
6: Also in the chat already.
5: Already. And he's giving.
6: Look.
5: Check him out.
6: He's already starting crap.
5: Check him out, Babsy.
6: He said, well, first of all, Faux Scoop said shout out to Slay and Slay's and Mr. Babs' knees and to Babs' middle finger.
5: Yeah.
6: Yes. It is still black and blue. I'm worried I'm going to lose my nail at this point.
5: It'll grow back quick, though.
6: Anyway, so Ramon said, Streppo looks good, Babs.
5: Hey.
6: Get out of here.
5: I'm going to have to follow him up.
6: Xavier Restrepo. I'll say this. He made a catch yesterday and I don't remember who threw it to him, so don't care. Actually, I think it was Levis. But it was a low throw, and he straight scooped that thing up and took off.
5: Well, red zone today, back shoulder.
6: Strep?
5: Nasty one-hander. Babs, one of them.
6: One-hander from Xavier.
5: He's coming towards us.
6: Small, too.
5: You know how we got to stand in the end zone, right?
6: Yeah.
5: If you ain't under the tent, you got to stand in the end zone. Coming to us. Not only did the players on his team say, ooh, even us, they're supposed to be kind of quiet. Woo! Like, it was one of them like, damn, did y'all see that?
6: Yes.
5: Babs, Savage's been saying it for about 2 weeks. I'm
6: Restrepo.
5: He did look good.
6: Dude, I love that kid. I love his story. I love his fight.
5: Yeah,
6: I love it.
5: I think this
6: wide receiving roster is probably going to be too deep for him this year. But
5: because Wandale is Wandale.
6: When do we ever say that? Wow.
5: Yeah, there's some playmakers out there.
6: So today was technically tomorrow's the final day of mini camp, but I think they're just like hanging out, eating, doing a picnic, you know, something tomorrow instead of actually practicing. But so today, technically was the last day of minicamp. Yeah. It's the last day we get to see them for a little while.
5: Mm-hmm.
6: And you were out there today.
5: Yep.
6: What'd you see? What'd you like? Do we want to do this now?
5: We'll get into it.
6: Was Ramon with you today?
5: Ramon was with me.
6: Nice.
5: He was with me. So I hit on a little bit and then let him fill in the voids of what I had. I will say, man, the playmakers that are out there. Mm-hmm. Now, understand that is you got to understand what's being ran, and we don't get to understand that because we're not in the huddle knowing what's being called or where they're supposed to go with the ball. But getting the ball to playmakers looks pretty, really, really good. To know that you got playmakers out there you can get the ball to in third and long, whatever it is.
6: Right.
5: You have
6: a lot
5: options.
6: Of red zone work.
5: Yeah, yeah, red zones, like long drives, like you have – opportunities to get the ball to guys in space. You got to put it there. Wondell Robinson made some phenomenal catches around three people on one. Long ball, probably about 20 yards.
6: Wondell?
5: Drill. Wondell Robinson.
6: Yeah.
5: Yep. Beautiful catch. Carnell Tate is who Carnell Tate is. Let's just leave him off. We're good with him.
6: Yeah,
5: don't even, let's not even trip off there. The people that were making plays Not unexpected, but
6: that maybe made you go, okay.
5: All right, yeah.
6: Yeah. Chim?
5: Chim.
6: Dude, every time I've been out there, he's done something where I'm like, okay, Chim.
5: Chim.
6: I got you. I see you.
5: Chim, baby.
6: I see you.
5: And I'm to the point now, being able to see him the past 2 weeks, I don't even care who he's with.
6: Yeah.
5: Will Levis.
6: No, it's been different
5: Mitchell
6: quarterbacks.
5: Trubisky.
6: I said it yesterday.
5: Moore, like,
6: One was a Trubisky throw to him that I was like, wow, is that? Like, I had to look close. I'm like, dang, that's DK.
5: Yeah.
6: And then he was with Cam for one, mm-hmm. and Trubisky. Trubisky is like, he's like perfection at practice.
5: He's a pro. He's a veteran pro.
6: This should be my example, right? For all the people that are like, oh, Cam's looked subpar. He hasn't looked great at practice. Okay, well, guess who has looked perfect at practice? Mitch Trubisky.
5: Would you
6: like Mitch Trubisky to be your starting quarterback over Cam Ward?
5: No.
6: I don't think so. So take it with a grain of salt.
5: Yeah, he looks damn good. I'm going to be real. After his first series, I was like, you know what? He looks like a veteran pro.
6: Yeah. He is.
5: Exactly. So the growth and everything and what they're calling for him, getting the ball out, great. Alec had a solid day. Alec Ayomanor had a really solid day. And I'm talking about the reason I'm hitting on these guys because these are the playmakers when it's only so much you can see in the trenches. You know what I'm saying?
6: You can't really tell anything because they don't have pads on.
5: But
6: I will.
5: But let me sprinkle in on that before we put it in the oven. Defense smells a little bit. They ain't nasty.
6: The stench is starting.
5: But if you get close enough, you're like, ooh, make you do that face like, ooh, that's a, ooh. So I don't want to say, ooh, that's a nasty defense. But I want to frown my face up when I'm watching them like, ooh, I don't know.
6: Like the start of something spoiling in your fridge where it's not quite there and you can't figure out what it is.
5: Yeah.
6: But it's starting.
5: That's it, Babsy. Okay. That's what it is. Like, we may have to clean the refrigerator out to find out what it is.
6: Yeah.
5: But I'm letting you know when you open the door, it's something that's stinking.
6: Okay.
5: You know?
6: Hey, take that.
5: Falk. Keldrick Falk.
6: Yeah.
5: He's going to be, I believe, a good player. He's a very good player.
6: Are you fascinated to see how they utilize him this year?
5: Yes.
6: Because, like, what do you expect snaps a game? I don't expect a ton.
5: No.
6: But if he can come in and give you.
5: But I will say, Babs, he may play himself into getting a lot.
6: Really?
5: Yeah. Yeah, because in situational times, if your defense is doing what they're supposed to do, then it's going to cause for him to be in there. Whether it be run or getting to the pass, getting to the quarterback. You know what I mean? And he's so long and strong getting up if he
6: down
5: can't
6: get
5: the
6: friction on. Sorry.
5: Yes, ma'am. You're absolutely right. You're absolutely right, Babsy. Like, he's matching hands and it's different. You know what I'm saying? Like,
6: he's so long.
5: It looks good. It looks good. That, you get. So I'm gonna have to wait on Savage to come in. Franklin Myers looks like Franklin Myers.
6: Yeah.
5: Working his way on through. I'm missing some, but I know.
6: Well, Big Jeff didn't do anything.
5: Big Jeff. No, he just looked good.
6: Yeah. he just ran his mouth on the sideline like Big Jeff does.
5: Linebacker core. Cedric Gray.
6: Yeah.
5: What's the other guy?
6: Cody Barton. Yeah.
5: Communication is excellente.
6: He's big time on communication.
5: Yes. Yes, barking out where they're supposed to be, getting them lined up. Even if the other offense is going hurry up, he's doing a great job of getting guys lined up, communicating and letting it get all around to other to the defense and everybody getting where they're supposed to be. Cedric Gray is a missile. He is a heat-seeking missile.
6: Do you expect him to be something?
5: Yes.
6: This year?
5: Yes, especially in this defense.
6: With what they have up front?
5: Yep. Especially with this defense.
6: Well, Saleh's been super honest about it. Like, if you fix up front, your defense is immediately better.
5: Yeah.
6: You don't have to have the all pros in the secondary.
5: Right.
6: If you're getting pressure on the quarterback,
5: right.
6: If your guys up front eat,
5: yep.
6: Guess what? It makes it a heck of a lot easier for everybody behind them.
5: No question. It's so many to get in. I thought the defense ended the practice well, and I'm skipping ahead because we'll let Savage come in and fill in. If Rhett B gets an opportunity, he's on a call. He may jump in and be able to fill in some of the voids. But practice in, great drive, Mitchell Trubisky. Drive it. Get them all the way down. All the way down.
6: Mitch.
5: Oh, beautiful. Defense ended it on an interception. But it wasn't Mitch. Nice little substitution. But we shall see.
6: Whose fault was it?
5: Michael Robinson went and got it.
6: Okay.
5: Michael Robinson went and
6: got yesterday.
5: Yep, that's what I heard.
6: A couple times.
5: Yep.
6: But then he was really good
5: ended
6: yesterday
5: on a, great note today.
6: A couple times. Yeah.
5: Ended on a great note today. Yeah. Little fade to Restrepo. And we will have Rhett B jumping in at 320, so that'll be good to fill that void. Other than that, a lot to talk about as far as what you see in the team drills and guys sharpening the skills. I will say, man, they look like a collective unit, both teams. Offense versus defense. You can see the badgering back and forth. You can see them standing up for their guys. You know what I'm saying? Encouraging each other. Like, it's some good stuff. Some good stuff going on. Some guys getting to the quarterbacks defensively without blitzes and then sometime with them. Like, it looks good, man. I'm going to be honest. Like, it's fun to watch. It's fun to watch them come along. When I walked in today, before we go to break, I walked in and Ross John Stone said, man, with your hat on, you look like Aaron Spears. Aaron Spears is a comedian and been in the news and stuff for a second.
6: What has he been in the news for?
5: Lord knows. And just wild. But
6: okay.
5: He was saying I looked like him. And it was funny. When we were in Detroit, we were sitting out eating at a restaurant. I had a hat on and had it on backwards. The server had already, we had been there about 45 minutes to an hour. He walked in and said, hey, man, I got to ask you a question. And I'm like, what's up? He's like, some of the staff here, man, they saying, man, don't take this the wrong way. They saying you Aaron Spears. So I stood up. I was like, dude, first of all, Aaron Spears is nowhere near as tall as this. I said, but I get it. When the hat is backwards, it is a small resemblance. But if you look at Aaron Spears.
6: I just pulled him up. But
5: yeah,
6: his
5: but
6: face is way
5: exactly.
6: fatter than yours.
5: That's what I keep saying. That was when I was 300 pounds, when I looked like that. Exactly. Exactly. Exactly, Babs. And then he got the raccoon eyes. My eyes ain't got no darn dark circles around it like that. And I'm going to be real. I ain't going to toot my own horn, but I'm way more handsome than Aaron Spears.
6: You are definitely, you're more handsome than Aaron Spears. But listen.
5: But
6: there's a resemblance. I can see it. The smile, and you have the exact same facial hair.
5: Facial hair, and then when my cheeks go up,
6: yes.
5: You kind of see it. Yeah.
6: But so. he's way rounder
5: face.
6: Yeah.
5: You got a fatter face.
6: I was going to be nice. He's got a way fatter face.
5: Yeah, I'm slim now. Slim face now.
6: You're bringing sexy back.
5: That's right, Babs.
6: Eric is it. Aries.
5: It's not.
6: What's his name?
5: Aries.
6: Aries isn't.
5: That's right. So, yeah.
7: It was just the way you had your hat when you walked in the door.
6: Okay, well, you're not the only one. The wait staff thought he was
5: They so did. Scared. That's why when he said, I said, oh, I got to tell a story on there. I couldn't believe it. I said, no, man, I'm Ron Slato. You can go follow me. Give me another follow on Instagram.
7: You're wild, too, but, like, he's a different level of saying stuff.
5: Yeah, he ain't got no filter. His filter a little out there.
6: He does have a net worth of $8 million.
5: Yeah.
6: Would you like to be him?
5: I'll take that right now. I'll take
7: parsley money.
6: That might amp up his betting to equal Brendan Sorfee's. Yeah, right. Which, by the way, so we figured out how many bets Slay made mm-hmm. last year, which I consider Slay a heavy better, not in money, but in volume.
5: Mm-hmm.
6: And basically, Brendan Sorsby almost tripled
5: easy
6: the number of bets that easy. Slay made in a year yeah. per year. My year once to his you year. Like divide yeah. it, yeah, divide it in his 4 years that they mm-hmm. have. So, by the way, we have Todd Furman on at 4:20.
5: Yes.
6: So we'll bring that up to him and ask him about like the volume of that betting for yep. Sorsby and all of that. I mean, the last time we had him on, Sorsby was still going to play for Texas Tech, and yes. he was pretty irate about it, you know, like you just from an integrity of the game thing, you can't let it happen.
5: No, at all.
6: Yeah.
5: At all. No, we can't. So
6: somebody called in and said that they could dunk on Ramona Wheel Show this morning.
5: Yeah. I don't know who would say a thing like that.
6: So Zach Lyons is filling in. I'm assuming bowling is on his honeymoon. And so he said 32 minutes and 39 seconds into Ramona and Will today. Guy called in and said he could dunk on Slay.
5: I'm about to try to find it. Who is it?
6: If you are the guy that said you can dunk on Slay, please call back in.
7: Give us your reasoning.
6: I would like to know. I need your credentials.
5: It's got to be.
7: Is it his knee?
6: You do have a new knee.
5: Yeah.
6: You probably need a new hip.
5: Yep. Meh. The only thing is, though, Babs, they got to make it to the rim. Even when I was playing, my whole thing was, if you dunk on me, if you can make it to the rim, you got a good chance. You're not making it to the rim. I'm meeting you. Mid-air.
6: It's called the boom boom room for
5: exactly.
6: a reason.
5: Exactly. I'm not a fool. I'm not trying to go block the dunk, time it, block it. No, your body meet my body. And it's a lot of body. That's all I'm saying. Whole lot of body.
6: What do you weigh now?
5: I'm just saying 280 right now.
6: Woo!
5: Yeah.
6: What'd you weigh when you played?
5: 255.
6: Okay.
5: Yeah.
6: Dang.
5: Yeah.
6: Dang, Slay.
5: Yeah. Like eating, getting to it, baby.
6: Stoney said, yeah, I heard it too. We got to find this guy.
5: Yeah, we need him to call in.
6: Call in 615-737-1045. Anybody can call in. We'll try and get Rhett B on to talk about the final day on the field of mini camp. We have tons of audio from coaches and
5: players, too.
6: Yes, players and position coaches that we can run through today as well. We've got Furman on at 4:20. What does he dive into now with?
5: I guess you can hear World Cup.
6: World Cup, yes. NASCAR, but obviously, NBA's done. And
5: done.
6: I think Furman stays away from baseball. He said it's so volatile, right? It's hard to get some analytics and all of that on baseball. There's so many games. And then we've got Big Savage Ramon Foster coming up at 5:20. Yep. So packed show, and would love to hear from you. Whatever you want to talk about, Titans, soccer, all of that. And also, by the way, Ramon said that the reason Japan's team is here training, the soccer team that I ran into on the interstate, is because there's some kind of a relationship with somebody in Japan in our mayor's office.
5: Okay.
6: So, there you go.
5: Oh, yeah.
6: Ramon knows all. He's just savage. Okay, so 615-737-1045. We will dive into Titans today. Slay was there. I was there yesterday. We can talk about whatever you want to talk about when it comes to the Titans. 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
16: You ever wake up in the middle of the night or maybe first thing in the morning and notice drool on your pillow? Unless you're sleeping next to someone who hasn't already seen all your good, bad, and ugly, it's probably not that big a deal and not anything to worry about unless it's something that just started happening recently. When people drool at night, it's often because of a stuffy nose, acid reflux, or being a mouth breather. People who sleep on their stomach or side are more likely to drool than someone who sleeps on their back. But in some cases, drooling at night can be a warning sign of something more serious, like dental issues, sleep apnea, or even early symptoms of Parkinson's disease. If you're at all concerned about this, the best place to start is with an ENT doctor, an ears, nose, and throat doctor. They can recommend a sleep study to possibly get some answers. I'm Dr. Sanjay Gupta, helping you live a better life.
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1: Crashes, B&A, Briley Parkway northbound at Murfreesboro Pike. 40 eastbound before Briley Parkway exit 215. Brentwood 65 southbound before Old Hickory Boulevard. And then Tennessee 45 at Larkin Springs Road there in Davidson County. Cedar Hill in Robertson County, 24 westbound before Maxey Road. West End, a crash, off-ramp partially blocked. That's going to be 440 eastbound off-ramp to West End. Murfreesboro, a crash, 24 eastbound past Joby Jackson Parkway. I'm Ken Weaver.
2: 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Appreciate y'all hanging with us on this day.
3: Oh, yeah. I forgot.
2: Yeah, I did too, Babsy. But we
3: it's
2: remember
3: just a blur
2: too.
3: In the summer.
2: Yeah, we can get right back to it, man. 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
2: 615-737-1045 is the number if you want to weigh in on anything, especially at the end of the hour after we get finished talking to Rhett Bryant, Gordion of executive producer, Titans Radio.
4: Hello, ladies and gents.
2: How you doing out there, brother?
3: Do you like Gordion?
4: Because it comes from him.
3: Yeah.
4: Listen.
2: You like Gordion.
4: Think about this. How many of y'all out there listening right now, traveling home, going to work, taking a break, whatever, would love to have a personal nickname from Ronald Sylvester Slay? He call me whatever, man. I don't care.
2: Guess what though? The coldest thing for it is where the nickname comes from. It's from not only him being executive producer, but producing and putting it together like the one and only Berry Gordy.
4: So when you get
2: an extension of Gordy on from Berry Gordy,
4: I'll take that all day long and twice on Sunday.
2: One of the greats.
4: It's funny you say that because Brad Hopkins and I were watching practice yesterday, and B-Hop he's talked about Rockwell. He goes, man, you remember that song Rockwell? I said, yeah. He goes, wasn't he British? I said, no. All that was a put on.
2: Yeah.
4: I said, that was just him doing his thing in that song. And I said, that's Berry Gordy's son, Rockwell. Wow. And I said, that's why MJ is doing background vocals. Like, nobody's pulling that off.
2: No.
4: In that era. And he goes, oh, that makes total sense. He goes, yeah, I forgot about that.
2: Yeah.
4: But I said, Rockwell was, I always feel like somebody watching me.
1: I'm afraid to wash my hair.
2: Yeah. Hey, man. Well, we appreciate you joining us, Gordy, man. Listen, minicamp wrapped up for us as far as the media goes.
4: Yes, it did.
2: Locked it on down. 2 days of it. They got something tomorrow, but that has nothing to do with us.
4: They have a family barbecue tomorrow, and then they break, and it's 40 days and 40 nights, and we're back at it. Wow. For training camp 2026.
3: Have they announced dates, start times? And
4: no, but
3: all
4: I
3: of that
4: anticipate
3: yet.
4: That will come pretty soon. Yeah, I would think that would. I'm sure they probably got all that figured out, but
3: I'm sure there will be some open for fans.
4: Oh, yeah, all of that.
3: Yeah, absolutely.
4: But the guys want to see their boys out there doing their thing.
3: That's right.
4: Absolutely.
2: Mm-hmm. So, Gordy, walking away from it, what did you get to see yesterday and today to put a bow on minicamp? Some of your takeaways.
4: First of all, contrary to popular belief, Cam Ward had two pretty doggone good days back-to-back.
3: But that is not the narrative.
2: Yeah, it can't happen.
4: Oh, I know.
5: Just a mouthpiece over there.
4: But here's the thing, though, Dawn. Like, do you remember this? When Marcus Mariota threw 300-and-something pass attempts at practice without throwing a pick, and after opening week against Tampa, where he threw four touchdowns, great debut, it all went downhill. Like, it doesn't matter.
3: All went downhill.
4: It does not matter. That's the other side, the other end of the spectrum in this.
3: Yeah.
4: And for heaven's sakes, with the installation of the offense, they've done that at all of the phases. And this is retention. That's what this is. And then summer school for 40 days, and then we're coming back and see what everybody retained.

0: I'm about to go on the air and be like, hey, Mitch Trubisky might push Cam Ward for that starting spot if you judge by just what's going on at practice, you know?
1: And that's why, again, proper context, because here we are in this. This is not, you know, week three of training camp and you've had, you know, there'll be ups, there'll be downs, all that. But Mitch Trubisky, think about this. It's the same thing as what we've talked about with Sam Darnold, with Baker Mayfield. Like, Mac always said it, time on task. And Mitch Trubisky's in year 10. Yeah. Well, guess what? He looks like he's in year 10.
0: Yes.
1: He's been around the block.
0: And knows this offense.
1: That's what I told you and your brother. Yep. I said, it's been a long time since he came out of North Carolina with 11 or 12 career starts, whatever it was, and going, uh-oh.
2: Yeah. Yeah.
1: Which is what we talked about with Ty Simpson when he came out in this draft. You know, 13, 14 career starts at Alabama. But now the difference there is he's got a chance to learn behind Matthew Stafford for a year. And as long as Matt's back holds up, he gets a quality education. And then we'll see what happens from there. But, yeah, Mitch was cooking today. Xavier Restrepo pulling
0: That's
1: one-handed
0: what Slay
1: catches.
0: Said.
1: Look, X marks the spot a lot in nine OTA practices and 2 days of minicamp.
0: He scooped up a great pass yesterday. I think it was from Levis. It was really low.
1: Yeah.
0: And
1: it was like
0: a shoe
1: topper. Yeah. Mm-hmm.
0: Exactly. Scooped it up and took
1: he
0: off.
1: Missed one. He missed a bullet like that from Trubisky in some red zone stuff coming towards us today. But and then Cam found Wandale Robinson a lot. Like, Wandale Robinson's going to have a lot of catches in this offense. Daniel Bellinger's going to have a lot of catches in this small offense. I think Gunnar Helm you can put in that category. Mm-hmm. And then you're like, well, wait a minute. What about, you know, Carnell Tate and Calvin Ridley? Like, everybody's going to eat. Yeah. But it doesn't mean diddly-poo squat if you can't run the football. And by the way, and then, again, taking into consideration what we're talking about, practice, Tony Pollard.
0: Just doing Tony Pollard.
1: He looks like
0: things.
1: Tony Pollard. He acts like Tony. Like, he just shows up and does his. He brings out the lunch pail. Here we go.
2: Yeah.
1: And Tajay got more involved today, too.
2: It's explosive. Okay. Tajay, yeah.
0: It's funny. I had asked running backs coach
1: Randy Jordan.
0: Randy, yeah. Mm-hmm. Asked him a couple weeks ago, you know, hey, is Tony Pollard, like, even though they don't pay attention nationally, but I'm like, is Tony Pollard one of the most underappreciated guys around? And he was like, he's not underappreciated by us. Let me tell you that. I mean,
1: well, you
0: just
1: consider what
0: he's
1: going to
0: be able to do.
1: Right. Because when you consider about what the Titans have gone through in the last 2 years with six wins and how he's still gotten over 1,000 yards and a lot of that stuff behind the line of scrimmage, like contact almost immediately. You talking about making chicken salad out of chicken, you know what? I mean, yeah. So, but you can start to see what camp battles are going to look like. Like, the receivers and the running backs on the back end of this thing is going to be interesting, as you know what. I mean,
0: it's going to be fun to
1: watch. Because KJ Osborne's getting involved. That's a vet they brought in. You should have Ellick in year two. You have Jim in year two. You bring in Wandale Robinson. You got Carnell Tate. You got
0: Calvin,
1: you know, and don't forget, I mean, here's Bryce Oliver, the gunner out there, and he's not going to make it easy either.
0: He, Slay had mentioned, or I think it was Ramona had mentioned Bryce looking good a couple weeks ago too.
1: Yeah.
0: So that's going to be fascinating to watch. I want to switch over to defense. So, Zach and Blaine were talking about that linebacking position earlier on their show.
1: Mm-hmm.
0: It's interesting to me because coming in, I'm sure you've heard it. A lot of people said, hey, Cody Barton isn't what this scheme does. Like, he doesn't fit, right? He's not the kind of linebacker that maybe Saleh likes to utilize in this defensive scheme. Now that you've kind of seen him, at least in, you know, some loose installation here, like, is there a chance for Cody Barton to fit? Do you know what I mean? Because he's the most vocal guy out there.
1: I believe when Robert Saleh was asked about that at the podium today, he said, it's like, listen, his time in Denver and some of these other places, like, that's a variant of kind of what we do. Like, that's a misnomer. If I'm not speaking out of turn, I think that's who he was talking about in Cody Barton.
0: So maybe what they did last year was different than what Cody Barton normally did.
1: Right.
0: But he has done what fits with this scheme.
1: I did an event with him on Veterans Day, and he mentioned to me, he's like, I'm still learning stuff with this.
0: Yeah.
1: And this was, you know, November of 25. So, yeah, maybe it's a little different.

0: story this time, but when we're talking about him and we're talking about Anthony Hill Jr., who's, you know, being drinking through a fire hose, but Cedric Gray, Ced Gray is all over the place.
1: Yeah. Let's put a little context with that. You asked a question about Cody Barton, and Robert Saleh, to Red's credit, talked about that. Number eight.
2: If you're familiar with where he got drafted, he was very similar system. We've evolved a little bit from where when he got in the league in Seattle, but still similar principles. So it's like riding a bike, man. He's been really, really good. He's got great command of the huddle, doing really good at the line of scrimmage in terms of communicating and making the adjustments that need to be made as the offense shifts and moves. So I think he's done a really nice job.
0: And to your point, I heard you guys talking when you started the show. Like, he's an excellent communicator. He always has had that in his bag of tricks, if you will. That's more of a skill set, not necessarily a trick.
1: Right.
0: But he has shown up. But I'm excited about that second level because 53. I liked that pick when they made it. I mean,
3: love that pick. Yeah. Man,
0: well, I saw his best game of his college career in Starkville. I mean, he had 10 tackles and 3 quarterbacks. Like, he was moving.
1: Yeah.
0: And then Ced Gray just looks like he's building off of what he built last year. I think one of the things defensively I'm very excited about and trying to maintain some composure and keep powder dry is about Kevin Winston Jr. Because Kevin is flashing around the ball. And I'm like, can we please, the Titans football gods, please, can we have a very similar situation where it's like Cedric Gray injured, misses 10 games, comes next year, just blows up. Can we repeat that again in the same process, same path for Kevin Winston Jr.? That would be wonderful.
1: Gordy, let me ask you, when we start talking about the guys coming off the edge, watching them in practice, you said it immediately. You can't get there. Match hands.
0: Yep.
1: These guys look a little longer coming off the edge.
0: Well, Robert Saleh and that defense, like, they have a type. I mean, listen, Solomon Thomas in the middle, he's a big, long guy. Jermaine Johnson, we've seen 11 these last few open dates, and he's either crashing the gates or he's got a hand up swatting something.
1: Noah Falk is over there. They look different. If that was the case,
0: seen Big Jeff in there, and we just saw a little of John Franklin Myers the last couple of days.
1: Like, you add them in there, it's totally different.
0: No, listen, that's why I say we were playing tongue-in-cheek there earlier about Cam and him having 2 good days. You know, get ready for the prospect that the defense is going to be better than the offense for the first few days of training camp. And maybe even when pads come on, like – this is how that usually happens anyway. This is a whole different animal here.
1: Yeah.
0: And, you know, you got Marcus Harris back there working in rotation as the nickel. And they didn't even have all their firepower in the secondary with the normal starters today.
1: That's right.
0: But, they're getting after it. Young Micah Robinson, that's one. I was talking to a couple people at practice the other day about this. He's one of – there's so many youngsters that were playing last year. You forget – he got a lot of playing time, too, and he paid the price in a time or two in there and had to, you know, lick his wounds and take some meds and come back and, you know, regroup. That kid's been all over the place during these off-season activities.
1: Yes.
3: So you mentioned the 40 days off here.
0: Yep.
3: 40 days, 40 nights.
0: Yep. Bring them in by twos.
3: That's right. And Coach Saleh had talked about today his messaging to his guys on soft tissue injuries and all that in this 40 days. Who do you think, who is this 40 days maybe the most important for as far as getting back and getting ready to be ready to go for a camp? Is there somebody who has to get healthy?
0: I would start with J.C. Latham because he's reportedly working through something. I think he was asked about that, and he's working through something. These guys that are prone to have soft tissue stuff, and guys that we know are going to be working, you know, them way back from some things that, you know, maybe they had something cleaned up in the off season. I thought it was an interesting concept the way he talked about that, though, at length. He said, we have the strength and conditioning staff has put together a program for them to do every day of these 40 days to create, in his words, hopefully a runway that gets them ready to land and go at the end of July and get this thing started. And he said, conditioning is one of the culprits of this, is the people that don't condition themselves properly. And I don't mean that they're out of shape.
1: Right.
0: Like, it's the football part of football shape part of it. But he said, we expect so much. And he said that he went and spoke about the rotation of the D linemen in this system, because we're going to ask them to do a lot. And once you stress test that and you pull a hammy or you pull a groin or you whatever, he said, we've got a plan to help them with that. If they'll just put in the work, enjoy your time with your family, but put in the work so that you can pay dividends come July, August, and beyond.
1: Yeah.
3: We have a couple questions in the chat. Pistol grip, by the way. Let's go, Gordy. But T-Man 616 says, how does Singleton look?
0: Oh, Nick Singleton?
3: I haven't noticed him.
0: Well, here's the thing.
3: But it's hard.
0: He's a rook, so he's going to... He had a look today that he should have bounced outside, and he went back inside, and there wasn't much there. So he's going to have his moments like that. Listen, Nick Singleton's a special young man, and again, the running back core is going to be a very interesting battle on the back end of that between Julius Chestnut, Khalil Mullings, and then him, who's, you know, what was he, a fifth-round pick, sixth-round pick. And here's Tajay saying, it's mine until it's not mine. So, you know, and of course, Salah's already said, those are my two bell cows between him and Tony Pollard. But I love the Nick Singleton pick, and looking forward to kind of seeing how that develops.
1: Totally. Rebel.
3: Time to break.
1: Yeah, we got
3: to go. We could go for like 2 hours with Reppy, but I'm like, we're already late.
0: Well, I didn't want to leave you hanging.
3: When Mayor's not here, we just keep going.
1: I told Babsy too, like, with you and Savage coming on, like, what I see, you all can fill in names. Like, I'm like, man, dude right there on the outside, man, I'm telling you.
3: Dude, like, Gordy B, he's like, oh, yeah, this guy, what's his name, Daniel?
0: How many times you say a number, I'm like, oh, yeah, that's so-and-so.
1: Yeah,
0: that's why I take role every practice. It's an exercise for me personally.
3: Mm-hmm. Yes.
1: Now you own it.
3: There you go. Well, we love you. Thank you for stopping in.
0: Love y'all too. And I'm out tomorrow. I'm starting a 4-day right now.
3: Enjoy that.
0: Woo! Father's Day weekend. Let's go.
3: Yes. Happy Father's Day.
0: Thank you.
3: Hey, it's Father's Day weekend, Slay. You haven't gotten on your hill.
0: That's all right. He's got time. King City speech is coming. Welcome to this TED Talk brought to you by Ronald Sylvester Slay and all fathers out here. Come on.
3: It's coming. Yes. Thanks, Rhett. There you go.
0: All right.
3: Rhett B., executive producer of Titans Radio. We'll take a quick break. We'll talk more Titans and what Slay saw today as well. You can join in the conversation 615-737-1045. 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
15: Slowly but surely, AI is seeping its way into every corner of our lives. One area perhaps I didn't expect is diet advice. A new study out of Turkey found that chatbots are recommending to teen boys and girls that they restrict their daily calories to dangerously low levels and eat a balance of nutrients that are kind of out of whack. Remember, teenagers are growing, one pediatrician told us. If they aren't getting enough nutrition, it can really stunt their growth on a number of levels. And in extreme cases, it can lead to significant health consequences. Large language models, LLMs, they are designed to agree with you. So if you're looking to lose weight, they're going to push you pretty hard in that direction. They also sometimes don't know how to tell the difference between good information and bad information. And you know who does? Your doctor. I'm Dr. Sanjay Gupta, helping you live a better life.

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Check out the only current podcast dedicated to America's sports car, the Chevrolet Corvette. 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A new episode comes out every Monday night at 12:01 Eastern Time. 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
1: Crashes, Antioch, Bell Road, west of 24, Gallatin Pike north of Old Hickory Boulevard, 65 southbound after Wedgewood, Nolensville Pike at Harding Place, and 24 eastbound past Joe B. Jackson Parkway in Murfreesboro. I'm Ken Weaver.
2: Welcome back into 3HL right here on 104.5 The Zone. What's up, good people? You know the number to hit us up, man, especially to tap in about these conversations we're having, the audio that you're getting to hear for the first time for some of these players and coaches of the Titans wrapping up mini camp. But we take a brief intermission because we have to get our guy in, Todd Father, Todd Furman, when talking about anything betting that's not related to the parlay. We bring this guy in. How are you doing, Todd Father?
3: I am doing well this Wednesday afternoon, ladies and gents. Hopefully you guys are as well.
2: We are. Todd Father, you guys got a new coach on the horizon out there in Vegas after, squandering the Stanley Cup. Just saying.
3: The better team went on to win the Cup. Carolina was hitting their stride. And if you look at the dynamics of what we saw unfold in the Stanley Cup final, Slay, I mean, after Vegas built a 4-0 lead going into the third period of game two, where they won in double overtime, Carolina kind of dominated them for the next couple of games. And it was a Hurricanes team that was extremely healthy. They were fresh, and clearly it was their time after coming up just short in the Eastern Conference Finals multiple times over the last few years. And as far as Vegas making a change on the bench, you are indeed correct. They promote from within Ryan Craig, who has been with the organization either as an assistant at the NHL level or as the head coach for the Henderson Silver Knights, the AHL/AAA affiliate here in Vegas. It was widely rumored that the team had interest in promoting him, and he just wasn't ready to kind of step in with the veteran group late in the regular season. So John Tortorella became the perfect bridge, did everything that was asked from him and then some, other than bringing a cup home. And not a real surprise that they elected to go in a different direction, although Torts had made it clear that he wanted to be the head coach of this team going forward. The organization felt he wasn't the long-term solution behind the bench.
2: So is this with Carolina, big salute to them. When you look ahead to next season, is this the off season? A lot of transactions can be made with hockey like football is, basketball, one player move, that changes the dynamic. With hockey, is it more like football? You have to get a lot of acquisitions to get in there and get a team turned around, or does it relate more to basketball?
3: It does take a little while to kind of go through a rebuild. And when you look at the increased salary cap in the NHL, it's been tougher and tougher to kind of build through free agency, just because the free agency pool of true difference makers hasn't been that deep over the last couple of seasons. And for anyone that roots for a team in the Eastern Conference, Carolina ain't going away anytime soon. I mean, it's a roster that has done a phenomenal job in terms of working with the cap. They have plenty of draft capital, a lot of their key pieces all under contract going forward, pretty franchise-friendly deals. So this Canes team has the potential to be right back in the Eastern Conference Finals. Now, the Florida Panthers will be healthier than what we saw last year. Montreal is clearly on the ascent, and it's not like they're going to run through the Eastern Conference completely untouched, but they are not going away anytime soon. And when you look around the rest of the league, I think we'll see some moves. I'm not sure if blockbuster trades will be the term for it, but you do have a couple of key pieces in the form of a Dylan Larkin in Detroit, who's kind of requested out there. Connor Hellebuck in Winnipeg may find a new landing spot as well. So the league doesn't see the overhaul from top to bottom. And like you said, tougher to kind of build through free agency. But at the same time, there are some difference makers that are out there, and you'll see teams get a little bit more puck luck, so to speak, as they make their push for the postseason and potentially deep runs this time next year.
2: All right. The Knicks took care of business. Were able to go and get them a championship this past weekend. A lot of celebrations. Parade is supposed to happen on Thursday. What's the outlook? NBA, any odds, or do you lean to the Spurs? Can the Knicks go back? What's your thoughts on that and how that ended?
3: The price on the Spurs, in my opinion, Slay, way too short. When you look at them as co-favorites along with the Oklahoma City Thunder, right around 5-2, I think it's a roster that'll need a couple of different pieces. You do learn from this experience. Their lack of maturity kind of showed up in those NBA Finals. You know, they're now responsible for 3 of the 5 biggest collapses in NBA Finals games, all happening in the span of 5 games. Not something that you really want associated with your team going forward. The Knicks, a little bit disrespected in the betting market at 8-1, but it does feel like everything lined up perfectly for them to go through the Eastern Conference, not to diminish what they were able to accomplish, but I'm not sure I'd be tying up my money a year in advance to look for them to be a defending champion. And then I think everyone is very curious to see how this Giannis situation plays out. Does he end up as a member of the Boston Celtics? And what does that mean as far as Jaylen Brown's incorporation in the team going forward? Or has he become a key trade chip? Whether it's back to the Bucks or a third team being involved. So a lot to try and process on the NBA board if I was looking a little bit further down to try and make a case for a team that I think can be improved with a little bit of health, the Indiana Pacers. If Tyrese Halliburton returns, now I know they did lose their lottery pick, which you had your general manager apologizing that they traded for, but bringing in Zubac in the middle changes some of that, and I think the Pacers at around 40-1 in a relatively wide-open Eastern Conference make a little bit of sense if we're looking this far out.
2: That's right. World Cup. United States won their opening match. They had to take on Australia on Friday, but Messi went crazy. Hat trick. And I've always watched these two closely because, I mean, they're polarizing. Messi and Ronaldo. When these guys go, one does something phenomenal out there, somebody answers. Messi had a hat trick. I'm thinking, oh, for sure, Ronaldo's about to go crazy. What happens? A darn draw with Congo. Like, I this is why I don't mess around with football in the World Cup.
3: Well, there's a difference in terms of where the two are at from a skill set standpoint. As you saw yesterday against Algeria, Messi's still operating at a very high level. Interested to see how they manage his minutes throughout the course of this tournament, making sure he's fresh for the highest leverage knockout stage games, because as we know with Argentina, it's not just getting out of the group, it's going out there with the best attempt to defend as world champions. Meanwhile, for Ronaldo on the wrong side of 40, he holds back Portugal. And if you watch that match earlier against the Congo, clearly not the elite striker when he gets the ball in those high danger areas that's able to convert. He's extremely slow in terms of being able to create a little bit of pace against that younger back line of Congo. And I think Portugal is going to find themselves in a very tough predicament. Do they want to try and trot Ronaldo out there if it hurts this team that otherwise would be a World Cup contender? Or do they feel that they owe it to Ronaldo and everything that he's meant to Portuguese soccer over the years, that regardless of his form and what he may take away up front, that they want to give him those minutes? But if they're going to trot him out there, expect him to play a full 90 as Portugal's schedule in the group stage and beyond gets more difficult, I think Portugal has a very limited ceiling, while the road for Argentina still runs very much to Leo Messi, as we saw against the Algerians last night.
2: So take America to beat Australia by two.
3: I'm not sure I'd be willing to go that far. I do think the betting market has kind of moved a little bit further than expected, and you really figure that there's going to be a lot of public perception that factors in, given the 4-1 dominant victory for Team USA against Paraguay. But Australia, no slouch. I mean, they went in and they shut down a Turkey side that was expected to be group favorites. They were slight favorites over Team USA, were able to counter, and the one thing Australia has up front is a lot of speed, and for a slower back line for Team USA, could be a little bit more problematic. But I think the big storyline there that everyone should be paying attention to between now and kickoff on Friday, that second group stage game, of course, the availability of Team USA's best player, Christian Pulisic, because the offense will look a lot different if he's not out there as a facilitator and a goal scorer, and they have to move a little bit further down that depth chart.
4: So any bets you're looking at? Like, what goes on now that hockey's over, NBA's over? I know you have World Cup, NASCAR maybe. Like, what do you do, Furman?
3: I mean, World Cup has not exactly gone the way I would have drawn it up over the last couple of days. Probably a microcosm of things last night, having a Jordan ticket plus a goal and a half, only to see them concede 12 minutes in a stoppage time on a penalty kick to lose 3-1. So that's kind of been the perfect encapsulation of how some of these first group stage games have gone for me. NASCAR, apparently the only way to do it.
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6: The 2026 FIFA World Cup continues. All the action right now on FS1 between Ghana and Panama, who are scoreless at halftime. This is out of Group L. Early earlier today out of Group L, England defeated Croatia 4-2, where Harry Kane had two goals in the win. Out of Group K, Portugal and DR Congo played to a 1-1 draw. At the College World Series semifinal, North Carolina top West Virginia 12-7. The Tar Heels are headed to the College World Series finals for the first time since 2007. They're going to face the winner between Oklahoma and Georgia. Right now, Oklahoma is up 1-0, and it's the bottom of the third inning. In Major League Baseball, Christian Yelich with a home run puts the Brewers on the scoreboard first. They lead the Guardians.